0: in Dorchester just over a week ago. This is his daughter, Hannah.
1: He used to say that the only thing he loved more than being a firefighter was being our dad.
0: Kilduff was just 53 and died from a third-floor fall while battling a house fire in Dorchester. Some students in Boston public schools are spreading their wings as pilots.
2: Aviation programming, teaching BPS students like junior Messiah Dennison how to fly.
3: God, face your fears.
2: No turbulence from Messiah as he learned the basics, and now he's ready to swap the simulator for the real deal.
0: And that's WBC's Jared Brosnan. And big news for Pats Nation today, as we learn the Philadelphia Eagles have traded wide receiver A.J. Brown to New England. I'm Madison Rogers.
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0: the Jesse Kelly Show. Final hour of the Jesse Kelly Show on a Monday. But fear not, we shall return tomorrow as long as this studio doesn't flood too. So we got some things to do this hour. We're going to talk a little bit about communist-controlled areas and corruption when it comes to voting. Not exactly news. We'll talk about that. Get to some emails, some pretty naked anti-white racism out of Portland. Surprise, surprise. All that, more Somali fraud and all kinds of things still to come on the final hour of the world-famous Jesse Kelly Show. So let's talk about cheating an election, stealing an election, if you will. This is baked into the cake for communists. It has always been this way. Just to recap, communists do not share your morality at all. It is human nature to look at someone else who's flesh and blood, just like you, two eyes, two hands, two feet, and to project your values onto that person. It's just human nature to do that. But the truth is, sadly, scarily, there are all kinds of people in our society who don't share those values at all. At all. You wake up in the morning and you roll over and you read a story about somebody. Some dude just walked up to someone randomly. I just saw a story like this and stabbed, I believe she was 66-year-old woman to death, just stabbed her repeatedly. It would never in a million years occur to you to pull out a knife and stab a random stranger. And if you looked at that guy, you probably wouldn't say to yourself, I bet that's the kind of guy who would stab a random stranger. You don't know what makes people tick. Communists do not share your morality any more than a freaking grizzly bear shares your morality. Just don't ever project your values onto them. Now that brings me to the concept of elections. They don't give a crap about the will of the people or what people actually want. They know they have to try to sell that, but that's not something that they care about at all. If you reject communists at the ballot box, they'll just steal or attempt to steal the election. And they have nothing moral against it. The seizure and use of power is the highest goal. So if you have to lie, if you have to cheat, if you have to steal, you have to hurt people, whatever you have to do, get power. That's the height of their goal, right? That brings me to Democrats, because modern Democrats are all communists. Democrats steal elections and have been stealing elections for as long as they can possibly do it. Now, let me explain why and how this works. Usually, this is a local thing. Local thing being, well, let's just talk about Chicago. It's a great example. We don't have to get specific about it, but Democrats have controlled Chicago since, well, forever. Right? When Democrats are in control, so let's give them all the political power seats. It's the mayor, it's the city council, it's this, that. So top to bottom, layer after layer after layer, Democrats are running the city of Chicago. Well, they don't just run it and sit in the office. They run it and figure out, as all communists do, how to use their power to ensure they'll never lose their power. You use power to keep power and get more power. That's how they think. So, as you're running the city of Chicago, you will simply put into place various things, no matter what those things are, that ensure you cannot possibly lose an election. Maybe it's a law. Maybe it's a regulation. Maybe you have the right person in place where these ballots are or where these ballots are counted. Maybe you have nonprofit groups, ballot harvesting. Maybe, look, it can take a variety of different forms. But one thing you're never going to do, and I mean ever, you're never going to just let the people vote. No. You make sure you can't possibly lose. The longer communists have control of an area, the more they have support locked down for the area. It's not just If they take power, they get it instantly. It takes time, sometimes years, to put all the things, the people, the groups into place to ensure you can steal any election you want to steal. What we saw post-COVID when they installed Joe Biden was simply what Democrats had been doing in local places like Chicago on a nationwide scale because of the stupid mail-in voting from stupid COVID lockdowns. It gave them basically... We handed them the keys to a cheating sports car, and they knew exactly how to drive it because they've been driving it forever in blue-controlled areas. The longer Democrats are in control of an area, the more and more impossible it gets to win an election for anyone but communists. It's the way it is. That brings me to what's happening in Los Angeles right now. Spencer Pratt, I don't know him. I haven't talked to him, but I am just so impressed with this guy. He's running to be mayor of Los Angeles. His house burnt down in that Palisades fire, and he's been running a brilliant, brilliant campaign. He's even spray painting basically campaign statements into the dirt on the sidewalk. I mean, he's running a brilliant, brilliant campaign in Los Angeles against Karen Bass, the communist, who's currently running Los Angeles. And let's remember, when I use terms like communist, it's because it's true. Karen Bass has visited Cuba multiple times for communist training. Okay, an actual communist runs the second biggest city in the country. She's, of course, destroying Los Angeles. We have the Olympics coming for us, Los Angeles. I can't believe they're going to try to run the Olympics out of a city that dirty and filthy and dangerous right now. But be that as may, Spencer Pratt is running against her in Los Angeles. I am rooting hard for Spencer Pratt. I am. I hear stories like this, and, well, we just talked about it, didn't we? Six, Chris.
1: Mail ballots were found burned inside a ballot box in Los Angeles just 2 days before the California primaries. Election officials discovered the damaged ballots, and they filed a report with the police department. They say a separate voting center was also vandalized. Investigators are looking into both incidents and are working to identify any voters who have been affected.
0: I sincerely hope Spencer Pratt wins an election in Los Angeles, not just to bounce a communist out of office, but to hopefully revitalize that city that could be so beautiful and wonderful. I like cities. I like the country too, as you know, but I like cities. And cities, as I've said many times before, your country's cities, they're what go on the brochure for your country internationally. They're what go on the billboard internationally. You know, if there's a billboard in Japan for the United States of America, as much as I love Bozeman, Montana, where I graduated high school, Bozeman ain't on the billboard. It's going to be New York City, right? It's going to be the Hollywood sign, Los Angeles. I want Los Angeles revitalized. I want it to come back, and I'm rooting for the guy, and I admire what he's doing. And I say I admire it, I really mean that, because in doing what he's doing, challenging the communists in power, he's making very, very powerful enemies. And remember, communists use power. If Spencer Pratt loses that election, you think they're not going to find a way to make him pay in some way for that? Oh, I'm telling you, they will. It's very brave what he's doing. I admire it a great deal. And I sincerely hope he can win. If you're out there, get your butt out and vote for Spencer Pratt. Help Spencer Pratt wherever you can. I hope he can win. But these stories, man. Every time there's a blue area, you end up with these stories. Oh, whoops. Did all these ballots catch on fire? Dang it. How did that happen? Oh, there was a flood in the middle of the night. Guess we can't use these ballots. Oh, would you look at that? We just happened to find a big old box of ballots sitting here. Wow, where'd these come from? Well, we better count these votes. Blue area after blue area after blue area, they all do it. It's not unique to LA. When you have an area that is in Democrat control, the longer it's in Democrat control, the more ways they will ensure they can never lose an election. I hope Spencer Pratt can win, but I'm already seeing and hearing about dirty shenanigans, and this is what they do. And the bad part is if they steal it, if they do, I hope they don't, but if they do steal it, we'll never get them out. We'll complain about it. as the evidence comes out weeks after. Oh, but did you see that? There'll even be arrests, probably. This person get arrested, that person get... But it won't change the fact that they stole another election, installed their people into power, and they'll continue to loot and pillage and destroy America's cities. It's very, very sad. Anyway, I just wanted to say that, a reminder on that. Let's get back to some emails. Before we do the emails, I want to remind you of this. Chris, play cut 17, please. Go.
2: My mouth when I launched this campaign were that the real fight in this country is not left versus right. It's top versus bottom.
0: I just think it's important that everyone understands James Tallarico, for all the lies he maybe has told, lies he's told about the Bible, lies about all kinds of things, at least he's being honest about that. James Tallarico represents the bottom, and he probably represents the bottom better than any candidate I can think of. I did see, though, he came out just recently and announced he's got a girlfriend. They call that the Cory Booker. Found himself a girlfriend during election season. That's wild how they seem to dig these ladies up right about that time, isn't it? Anyway, we'll get to some emails next.
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0: Good news. The greatest test of the American spirit is upon us now. Why is this good news? Because throughout American history, high testosterone men thrive in times of chaos and uncertainty. Every red-blooded American man runs toward great trials and challenges. Communist big tech companies are trying to destroy American jobs. War in the Middle East is intensifying. Fertility rates are plummeting. And worst of all, there's a relentless 24/7 propaganda campaign aimed to demoralize us and break our will. 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With the constant bashing of masculinity, estrogens, and plastic, which is everywhere, and the junk in our food and water supply, it's no wonder the average testosterone levels are half of what they were 50 years ago. 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Thrive in the chaos with Chalk. Born on America's darkest day of 9/11, the Tunnel to Towers Foundation has been helping America's heroes ever since. Heroes like Detective Victor Vargas. Victor dedicated his life to service. He was a United States Air Force veteran who later became a detective in New York City. After the 9/11 attacks, Victor joined the search and recovery efforts at Ground Zero. 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

0: It is the Jesse Kelly Show on a Monday, reminding you you can email the show jesse@jessekellyshow.com. And just so you didn't think I was out there peddling fake news, James Tallarico, he's aware that he's running in Texas. Texas is, you know, kind of a God and country state. And there have been some questions about James for quite some time. Anybody who's seen that fruity way he walks and talks. What, Chris? Anyone who's seen it has probably asked themselves some questions. So James Tallarico needs to fade that kind of heat. He's got enough other problems. He can't have those rumors over his head. So he got a girlfriend.
1: So you have a girlfriend?
2: I do.
1: Of many years?
2: I do. And she is my rock. She is my best friend. I don't know if I could have gotten through the last 6 months of this crazy race if she hadn't been by my side. So, yeah, thanks for asking about her as well. Do you want
0: kids one day? What do you? Sure, James. Sure. I believe she used to work for him as well. Former employee. Nice of her to step up and help old James out. What, Chris? I'm happy for him that he found true love. True love. Dr. Jesse, are we still restricting Ukraine's use of the weapons we provide? With Russia aiding Ukraine, aren't the gloves off? Or with Russia aiding Iran, aren't the gloves off? Why can Russia strike cities in Ukraine, including the capital, and Ukraine cannot defend itself, so on and so forth? Well, they already are. Ukraine is striking and has been striking inside of Russia, and Russia is obviously striking inside of Ukraine. The gloves have been off in that for quite some time. You brought up an interesting thing, and I touched on this a little bit last week, but it is something that's on my mind, and smart military guys I talk to tell me it's justified to be on my mind. We've had a, quote, ceasefire with Iran for a while now, haven't we? The whole hot portion of this war seemed to last about 5 minutes. And since then, it's been a blockade and a ceasefire. And every day we almost have a deal, but then we don't have a deal. You get it. Well, remember, Russia and Iran, they were doing military drills together. These two countries are very, very close, Russia and Iran. All right? So ponder that. Now think about this. Russia, they're not our equal at all military. I'm not saying that militarily. I'm not saying that. But Russia is very much a first world military. And because they've been fighting in Ukraine, their economy, their military technology, it's really sharpened. It really has. That's what happens when you fight a war. You just get better at it. Better at making stuff. You improve the stuff you have. You learn what works. So Russia has some nasty military equipment now. What has Russia been giving Iran? I don't know the answer to that. I've had people tell me they've been giving them a lot. What if, for everybody, and maybe this is you, screaming at Trump to just go attack, just go bomb them. Screw it. We're never getting a deal. Just go bomb them. I brought it up last week. I will bring it up again. We have lost not just one jet over Iran that Iran has shot down. What if Donald Trump, who would have more information than you or I ever would on what the intelligence community thinks Iran has, what if Donald Trump, I'm just making this up, is staring at a piece of paper as we speak that shows, wait a minute, Russia gave Iran these top-level anti-air weapons? Top level this, top level that, and I don't know what that would be, obviously. I don't know what exactly specifically Russia is using. But what if Donald Trump is worried about the safety of our guys to just start bombing? And remember, we've been very, very spoiled by the Trump administration for the first year of it. You go down, you snatch Venezuela's president out from his mansion, you don't lose a man. You fly your planes around the world and bomb out Iran's nuclear sites without losing a man. We're used to just being able to go in and do whatever we want to whoever we want, and we don't lose a man. What if we are now aware that Russia has given Iran things that can hurt us and hurt our guys. And Russia obviously has every incentive to do that. Every moron American politician has been bragging about all the deadly weapons we've given Ukraine, American weapons being used to kill Russian troops for years now. And every idiot Republican and Democrat has bragged about it instead of keeping it quiet, instead of letting it be a quiet proxy war. Everyone tried to get political points by bragging, we just gave them more missiles. We gave them more tanks. We're giving them anything. Kill all the Russians. Did you think Russia wasn't going to find a way to extract a price for that? I'm concerned about it. I'm concerned about the safety of our troops. I am. Keep them in your prayers, please. They're under threat every day. All right. Do some more of these. Next.

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Sometimes I get confused. A reminder that I don't have my soundboard right now because our studio is underwater. Are we ever going back? I have no idea. Did the soundboard even survive? I also have no idea. Chris thinks it did. The building as of right now is condemned. We're not allowed inside. I don't know. Did the portrait of me survive? That may be the most important item in the studio. I don't know. I won't know. So for a week, I don't know how long, the show is going to sound a little different. I don't have my goofy soundboard stuff. You're just going to have to tough it out, all right? We all have our cross to bear around here. HUD, what, Chris? This is from Free Beacon. HUD launches investigation of Portland area county over race-based homelessness programs. It is amazing to me how much anti-white racism is simply baked into everything that has to do with the Democrat Party today, and that they don't even hide it. Do you remember? It was probably, I'm trying to think if what I'm about to say is true. So I'll just throw it out there and then I'll see how I like it. When Joe Biden got elected and Joe Biden announced that white business owners waiting for loans, those PPE loans, that white business owners would be moved to the back of the line. And he enacted that policy, by the way. I know people in banking, and they told me the order came down. Whitey came last. I think that's the most racist government policy since the civil rights era. Is that the most openly, nakedly racist policy since the civil rights era? And it just does. They just get away with it. It's just baked into the American communist cake that white people are evil, that white people suck, that you should openly discriminate against them every single chance you get, and that is just somehow acceptable and okay. It is wild to me. Hey, Jesse, the subject of this one is shopping carts. I so appreciated your monologue on the shopping cart laziness last night. That is such a pet peeve of mine, among others. As a driving instructor in Connecticut, Maine, and Rhode Island, my colleagues and I work diligently to teach and instruct our respective students the importance of following the rules. It's not only about safety, but about courtesy and respect towards anyone. It's the simple things that make a difference in society. Says thanks for keeping us informed. Says I can use his name. His name is Ron. Like I've said before, you would improve your community, your state, and your country immeasurably if you would arrest and deport everybody who didn't put the shopping cart back. It sounds like a small thing. It reveals so much about you and how you see yourself in the world. It is a revealing thing. Because they have a little cart corral 5 feet away from you at all times in the parking lot. If you take your groceries out to the car, drop them in the car,

0: and then look at that cart corral 5 feet away and say to yourself, you know what? Nah, I'm leaving it here. You are so unbelievably selfish, lazy, just self-centered in every possible way. You should be removed from society. And if you did, because here's the thing. It's not necessarily the shopping cart. I know so much else about you if you're that type of person. I know how you treat family members. I know how you treat people you may work with, go to school with. I know what kind of a neighbor you are. I would guarantee you that you have a sub 600 credit score. I know that you weigh down everyone else in your life. You are a burden weighing down society just by the shopping cart action. It told me everything I needed to know about you. Hey, Jesse, as a former Marine, I can't believe Graham Plattner was a Marine. He's a communist. Look, let me tell you something. We love our veterans, do we not? And we admire military service. You and I, we admire military service because we love our country. People who sign up to do dangerous, uncomfortable things for little pay, time away from home, people who sign up to defend our country are automatically assigned a certain level of respect by patriots like you. They just are. When you see a uniform, no matter what branch, no matter who's wearing it, if there's a respect meter in your mind, it gets turned up a little bit the second you see that uniform, correct? It does for me too. There are turds all over the military. Turds all over the military. And then when you leave the military, so many people become turds or remain turds. Now, that doesn't mean that they're somehow given protected status just because they used to serve somewhere. This Graham Plattner guy is such an unmitigated disaster. He's the dude with the Nazi tattoo on his chest. And when asked about it, referenced, it was just something dumb we were doing in the Marines. And I want to again stress this. I have, hopefully no one in my family is listening, I have on more than one occasion, as a young idiot Marine, been in a tattoo parlor. This is after we had all spent a lot of time at bars that night. I have been less than clear thinking in multiple tattoo parlors. And here's the thing, in multiple countries around the globe, I have been a little tipsy in a tattoo parlor with my fellow Marines. I have watched them select multiple different cringy tattoos. I'm sure they regret to this day. For your information, no, I never pulled the trigger. I just wussed out every time. Every time it was the permanence of it. I just couldn't get around it. I have nothing against tattoos. It's just I couldn't do it. Anyway, not one time did anybody even joke about getting a Nazi tattoo. And these were guys who were happy to joke about virtually anything. I mean, these were guys, one of whom had to be talked out of getting, I kid you not, a woman who was not dressed. He wanted to get this woman tattooed. No, she wasn't there. I mean, he wanted a tattoo of this woman covering his back. We had to talk him out of it. So when I tell you I'm there as a very stupid person, full of testosterone and no brain cells, and I'm there with other Marines full of testosterone and no brain cells, I mean that. And I have never once heard of or seen a Marine consider getting a Nazi tattoo of any kind. There was no Nazi affiliation, Nazi love. Nazis were not something flirted with or well thought of or anything like that. It was not something that existed. Graham Plattner has a Nazi tattoo on his chest. apparently he's in all kinds of other trouble. It's all just dirty, gross stuff. It's stuff that I don't need to talk about on the show. There are kids listening. But look, he's a disaster. it's a good thing he's a disaster. We don't need to lose that Senate seat. I know you get angry with Susan Collins a lot. You've never heard me yell about Susan Collins once. Why? Maine is a blue state. Susan Collins is a Republican vote sometimes in a blue state. Maine, they really, by all accounts, they should have a communist as their senator. Susan Collins' seat should be a communist because it's a very communist state. It really is, especially now that they brought in all the Somalis. Susan Collins is as good as we're going to get. I'm hard on the Republicans from blood red states who should be far, far to the right. You know, the John Cornyn types from Texas, the Dakotas, Wyoming, the South. I'm hard on those guys because they should be better. Susan Collins, that's as good as we're going to get. I'm not going to be her biggest fan, but you're never going to hear me sit here and just trash Susan Collins. 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

0: Jesse Kelly Show, final segment of the Jesse Kelly Show on a magnificent Monday. Chris, if you wouldn't mind, cut 17. What? Cut 17 one more time, please. We have to hear it.
1: When I launched this campaign, were that the real fight in this country is not left versus right, it's top versus bottom.
0: Absolutely. Absolutely. And I have to stand behind somebody else. You may think when you first listen to this lady that this wouldn't be someone I tend to agree with, but Chris, cut 16. Go.
2: Today we are here to talk about women's pain and how long it's been overlooked. In the summer of 2015, while starting my career in New York City, I woke up on the floor of my local bodega, drenched in sweat, being dragged into an ambulance. Two male paramedics hovered over me and continued to ask me if I was pregnant. I had passed out from period pain. In fact, about 15% of women have period pain so debilitating that it disrupts work or school. That is no small number, and yet we are told to suck it up. It's why during Women's History Month, I've introduced legislation to give workers up to 12 days of paid leave a year for reproductive health. This would cover period pain, yes, but also menopause symptoms, IVF, miscarriages, and endometriosis.
0: I stand with her. I stand with her because think about how much better the office would be. What, Chris? We can't have this conversation? Look, pay them to stay home. I mean, what? Chris said, what are we going to do with all the empty HR departments? Chris, that's not very PC. All right. I want you ladies to know I stand behind you, and I think all of us in the workplace, we're all with you. We want you to stay home. Please pay her to stay. We will pay you to not come tear through the office like a Tasmanian devil. 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All right? All right. Dear Ninja Star Throwing Champion, I'm so glad that the word has been out. Chris, I didn't want to brag about it. That was the last thing in the world I wanted. No, it's true. But when you accomplish great things in life, it's important that you need to use it to inspire others. I knew I was going to win the tournament, and I went out and won the tournament. I recently viewed 2 Facebook reels where the narrators were saying they're flying to L.A. with plane loads of Texans to vote for Spencer Pratt, ending the reels with, quote, what are they going to do? Ideas? With the no voter ID policy, is this an actual legal possibility? Listen. Leave the election cheating up to the communists. It's a dangerous world. You don't want to start dipping your toe in, 1 and 2. Let's say I agreed with you. Yeah, sure, go vote illegally in L.A., which I do not. Don't do that. What kind of legal protection do you think you're going to have in communist Los Angeles? Communist DA, communist mayor, the police department itself, the judges. Can you imagine the judges? What, Chris? Chris said, Chris brought up a good point. There's a cop currently in jail right now, as we speak, for standing next to George Floyd as he was dying. That's the kind of, quote, justice in blue cities. Yeah, they're going to let the illegals vote for Karen Bass all day, every day. If they even sniff that some right-wingers from out of town are coming in to vote for Spencer Pratt, they are going to throw the cuffs on you, and they are going to throw you in the deepest, darkest dungeon they can find in California just to send a message to anyone else who might try to cheat in elections like they do. Remember, legal and local, the two L's is where we need to focus so much of our energy on in politics. We all love national politics. It's why we talk about it. It's why we follow it all the time. We love national politics. Legal and local. But don't forget the legal part of it. Stay legal. Stay on the right side of the law. These communists will use the Justice Department to destroy your life. Even if they don't end up sending you to prison, they'll bankrupt you and anything else. These people have nothing against that. Stay legal. Always, always, always stay legal. Hey, Jesse, I'm interested about your opinion in the greatest American general. I'm partial to Thomas Jackson, maybe Patton. I don't know how to answer that question, and I don't want to sound like a coward, but I mean, there are so many great generals, just the Civil War alone. You know, Stonewall Jackson, of course, Sherman, just on all sides of that, there were great generals. But great generals throughout World War II and everything else. We've had great generals. The reason I'm not sure how to answer it is you need different generals, different kinds of generals for different things. The ones who we love, the ones who get all the glory, are the Patton types, the super aggressive, offensive general, attack all the time. You love that guy. I love that guy. I want to watch movies about that guy, of course. You need that guy. But you can't have all your generals being that guy. You need some generals who are defensive generals. You need some generals who are good at logistics. You need generals to run the base well. You need different kinds of generals for different things. All right, Chris, if you have it, do we even have the headlines sound? We don't. All right, that's okay, Chris. I'll do it myself. Now, headlines we didn't get to with, is that not how it goes, Chris? I think it's close to that. With Jesse Kelly. George Floyd Square to remember him with a gift shop. I'm not sure if they're selling fentanyl half off. Taxpayers robbed blind. Dr. Oz exposes Somali home health scam empire in Columbus, Ohio. Columbus, Ohio. We now have to fight off Somali fraud rings because we let too many barbarians in the country. All right. We're going to be back tomorrow. Do it again. You can email us love, hate, death threats, Jesse@JesseKellyShow.com. That's all.

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5: President Trump thinks the U.S. and Iran have been talking too much, with conflicting reports about the state of the negotiations. Earlier today, reports indicated Iran was suspending peace negotiations with the U.S. and would seek complete closure of the Strait of Hormuz, due largely to Israel attacking its ally, Hezbollah, in Lebanon. Trump told NBC News, "We've been talking too much to Iran," adding, "Going silent would be very good." Later, Trump posted that talks with Iran are still moving forward at a rapid pace. Trump also said he had spoken with Israeli leader Benjamin Netanyahu and the leader of Hezbollah, and both agreed not to attack each other. The Justice Department says it will abide by a court ruling that temporarily paused the Trump administration's so-called anti-weaponization fund. More from Chris Caraggio.
6: The fund was established from a settlement reached between the Trump family and the IRS to resolve long-running disputes others may have with the Biden administration. The fund would have also gave those pardoned related to the January 6th Capitol riot a way to get payouts for what they said was government overreach.
5: Primary elections will take place in 6 states on Tuesday for the U.S. House, Senate, and governor races. Voters head to the polls in Iowa, Montana, New Jersey, New Mexico, South Dakota, and California, where the race for Los Angeles mayor and governor have garnered plenty of national attention. Democrat Javier Becerra held a campaign rally in Long Beach over the weekend where he touted his experience.
7: "I am not learning this job on day one. I have done this job."
5: Two Republicans in California have made some inroads in the reliably blue state. Fox News contributor Steve Hilton for governor and reality TV star Spencer Pratt for mayor. The Chicago Bears might be moving out of Chicago to Indiana. On Friday, Illinois lawmakers were unable to pass a bill aimed at keeping the Bears in the state after months of stalled negotiations over tax credits for a new stadium. I'm Lisa Carton.
8: Madison Rogers with a quick check of the stories trending right now on WBC News Radio 1030. Thousands came out to Boston's South End today to pay final respects to a Boston firefighter, Bobby Kilduff Jr., who was killed while responding to a blaze in Dorchester just over a week ago. This is his daughter, Hannah.
9: "He used to say that the only thing he loved more than being a firefighter was being our dad."
8: Kilduff was just 53 and died from a third-floor fall while battling a house fire in Dorchester. Some students in Boston public schools are spreading their wings as pilots.
10: "Aviation programming, teaching BPS students like junior Messiah Dennison how to fly.
11: Gotta face your fears.
10: No turbulence from Messiah as he learned the basics. And now he's ready to swap the simulator for the real deal."
8: And that's WBC's Jared Brosnan. And big news for Pats Nation today as we learn the Philadelphia Eagles have traded wide receiver A.J. Brown to New England. I'm Madison Rogers.
0: Ma, ¿y qué almorzaste?
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17: I have Cahill later on about a couple of Americans being banned from going to Great Britain. And it's odd because these Americans agree with the mass migration going on in Great Britain, yet for some reason they're not allowed to go there. I mean, it doesn't make any sense, to be honest with you. So I'll have that for you, certainly. Then we've got Robert Spencer as well. He is from jihadwatch.org. We're going to have him on to talk about exactly what's going on in Western culture, in Western Europe, here in the United States and beyond. I want to give you an update on Delaney Hall. I said a couple of things on X over the weekend that I stand by. Before I get into all that, go Spurs go, you know what I'm saying? You know what I'm saying, Sam?
18: 100% go Spurs go. What in the world? That was a great game.
17: Great game on what was it, Friday?
18: I think it was Saturday.
17: Was it that long ago? Was it Saturday? Right. Yeah, Paul, did Saturday. You watch?
19: I did. I normally try not to, but I was working and I had to.
17: It was on where you were working?
19: Yes.
17: Okay. Were they asking you for updates?
19: Well, that's part of why it was on, because of me.
17: Gotcha.
19: And then there was also like a bar down the street that had everything outside and you could hear almost everything that was going on. So gotcha. even if I wasn't watching, I could hear the crowd of that group of people
17: right.
19: every time they scored. So I was like, okay, well,
17: were you in downtown?
19: I was on St. Mary's. So it was, yes. Yeah,
17: so were you stuck in the people beeping and honking and the flags and everything?
19: So does it count as honking if when I'm leaving somebody in front of me wasn't paying attention to the light, and I had to honk at them?
17: And they were like, yeah, go Spurs, go.
19: Yeah, so, I mean, I had to honk at them, so then was I downtown honking then, I guess? right? Technically,
18: you were. Okay. You were technically. So then, you were. Yes.
17: Can I just say this? And love San Antonio. I've been a fan of the Spurs for 20 plus years. Can you wait till the finals? Why are we celebrating the Western Conference win? You know what I mean? Can we wait till? I mean, if you get the championship, right. Let's go crazy. Right. You know what I mean?
18: Listen, I mean, it's just such a San Antonio thing to just go and be excited, be amongst your peers, and go honking downtown. That's just what we do.
17: I mean,
19: I feel like it's fine. I just think when you're starting to pop fireworks and you're twerking in the middle of the street, outside of your vehicle, on top of your vehicle, you know, I felt bad because the carriages were they would make their loop right where I was at. So they would come down St. Mary's and they would come and then they would get back onto Commerce and then head back towards like the actual downtown.
17: Right.
19: And once, you know, the game was over, I'm seeing all these carriages coming this way and I'm like, oh man, I was like, these poor horses,
17: right.
19: You know, they're going back to Commerce and they're going to have to deal with all these people honking. But then I see people on the south side and they're actually riding horses through Southwest Military carrying Spurs flags. Wow. So I'm like, well, there's that too. So
17: there you go. I'm just here to say we've been there before. We're going to be there again. By the way, on Wednesday, we'll have Sid Rosenberg on. He's the morning host in New York, I believe on WABC. And he's going to come on. Of course, it's the Knicks versus the Spurs. For those who don't know around the country, we are based in San Antonio. And, of course, we're Go Spurs Go. Or if you're the mayor, I guess it's just Go Spurs, I think. So there you go. But you get a free $1,100 seat, so whatever you got to do. Go Spurs Go, it starts on Wednesday, doesn't it? Sam Swan.
18: Yes.
17: So Wednesday
18: yes.
17: here mm-hmm. in San Antonio, because the Western Conference had a better record than the Eastern Conference. So no matter who won, whether it was Oklahoma City, so sad, sorry, have a nice day. They should get rid of that Chet guy. What the hell was he all about? 4 points and he's 7'2"? You know what I mean?
18: Yeah, it's ridiculous. I mean, how tall are these guys, though? What in the world?
17: I mean, if I'm 7'2", I'm getting some points.
18: I mean, I'm Duncan.
17: Hello? Tim Duncan? Duh. No, he's 6'11".
19: Dunkin' Donuts?
17: Oh. Exactly right, Dunkin' Donuts.
18: Thanks, so, guys. Thank you.
17: So go Spurs, go. It's going to be a good series. It is widely thought that the Western Conference was harder this year than the Eastern Conference, but that doesn't mean anything when you start lacing them up and you go out there and start playing on Wednesday. So it'll be, I think the first two games will be here in San Antonio, then it's going to be in New York. The funny thing is, Sam, I think we're going to be in New York right when they're still playing in San Antonio and then back right. to San Antonio when they start playing games in New York.
18: Yes, we're going to flip-flop. Yeah, I know. Isn't that ridiculous? I know.
19: You know what's kind of crazy? In December, I had gone to New York. And right. so when I was with my girlfriend and her son, we were looking for things to do. And I was like, hey, you know, I've never been to Madison Square Garden. It would be really cool if we went to go at least check it out. So we got there and we were able to take the tour. And so we got to do all that stuff. So then now that all this is happening, it was really cool because like her son, he's like really into basketball. And he got to, you know, he got to be there. We got to get, you know, on the floor. They showed us the locker rooms.
17: Oh, it's awesome.
19: I mean, all that stuff. So it was just like how like interesting that all that happened. And, you know, now here we are. So it's just, I don't know. It was kind of a cool little thing.
17: I've been to Madison Square Garden once for a basketball game. It was in 1988. And Patrick Ewing was still the center for the Knicks. And I don't know if you guys, those of you watching and listening, if you know anything about basketball, you've seen on the highlight reel the one massive dunk that Patrick Ewing does. And I believe it was against the Detroit Pistons. That's like in every highlight reel. I was there. Sam, way before you. You were not even a glimmer in your mama's
18: now.
17: Eye yet. No, look it up. Look up the New York Knicks versus the Detroit Pistons, 1988. And you'll see that massive dunk that I don't even have to look it up. I haven't even thought about that since 1988. Trust me when I say it happened and I was there. You looking it up? Did you find it?
18: I'm looking it
17: Proven
18: up.
17: Dead,
18: his
17: right?
18: last name is Ewing?
17: Right. E-W-I-N-G.
18: Oh. Yeah.
17: Patrick
18: okay.
17: is
18: I'm
17: his first name. How are you spelling it? How are you spelling
18: you
17: it? Tell
18: need,
17: the people.
18: It's fine.
17: How are you,
18: don't
17: you spelling
18: need to know.
17: It?
18: Don't worry about this. Okay. Say, start with a Y.
17: Are you spelling it with a Y?
19: I was going to tell her since she's of that generation, you should say, ew. And then
17: right,
19: I-N-G.
17: Ewing.
18: Right,
17: is what I should have said.
18: Yeah.
17: All right, have you found it? Are you seeing Patrick Ewing come up now?
18: Yeah, and I'm going to watch it on the commercial break.
17: Okay, so check that out. All right, all that said, we'll move on to some news stuff. I've got to give you an update on Delaney Hall. I said this over the weekend. Delaney Hall's in Newark, New Jersey. We, of course, had that interview with Wid. His name was Wid, right? I like his name.
18: Yeah.
17: His name unique. Is Wid. Wid Lyman. Yeah. Great interview with him. He was outside of it. Over the weekend, got even more violent. Now they're starting to arrest some people. Why don't they arrest everybody? Let me make this as clear as I can. Every single person who is there protesting is doing so illegally. Every single person there can be arrested for what they're doing. And add to that the fact that I was told, so are you, because I told you, that Antifa is demarked or denoted as a domestic terrorist group. So if this administration and this Department of Justice says Antifa is a terrorist organization, they're openly at Delaney Hall admitting that they're Antifa. Why aren't they being arrested immediately? And they're putting wood in the streets to try to pop tires and stuff. And many of them are being, you know, arrested once they cross some fictitious line. But the line should be, if you're not peaceably protesting, that's against the law. You're blocking roads, that's against the law. If you're screaming terroristic threats at ICE agents and their families, that's against the law. Just arrest every ass. And it's done. Because more people are showing up now. Arrest them as they show up. Oh, good to see you. Arrested. Bye. That's it. So, I mean, for me, it's time to just put your foot down. I don't want to hear any more noise. Yeah, they're a domestic terrorist group. Yeah, we're going to find out who's funding them. No. Arrest them for breaking the law. This isn't me asking for something outlandish. They are doing bad things that are not constitutionally protected. Arrest them. Give them one warning. You leave now, we'll give you 1 minute to leave. And if you don't, you're going to be arrested. Period. Doesn't matter. You're just standing there with a sign. If you're in a place that's blocking and you're with an organization that you know is doing bad, everybody gets arrested. What about a right to protest? There literally is no right to protest in the First Amendment. There's a right to peaceably assemble and to bring redress to government. None of it says be violent. None of it says start fires. None of it says show up and throw things. None of it says you can make terroristic threats. It's not in there. I mean, remember Chris Cuomo when he just like a dork said on his show on CNN before he was launched, and now he's on News Nation, something like, where does it say in the First Amendment you have to be peaceful when you protest? It literally says you have the right to peaceably assemble. Or it says government can't restrict your right. Understand, the Constitution is a piece of paper that restricts government. That's what it does. It doesn't give us the rights. Government doesn't give us the rights. Those rights are given by God. And the Constitution says, shall not be infringed. It says, shall not create this law. It says, cannot restrict. I mean, it says, it's just, and Obama hated this. He even commented on it. He hated that the Constitution was a document restricting the government's access to overwhelm us. So arrest them now. They are not doing anything that's constitutionally protected. They're not doing something that is part of their rights. 833-JOE-PAGS, 833-563-7247, joepags.com. I want to give you the update. This is from The Guardian out of UK, the UK. Several protesters arrested at New Jersey ICE facility as clashes continue. Dozens reportedly arrested for defying curfew at Delaney Hall in Newark amid hunger and labor strikes at facility. We don't know that there's a real hunger strike there. When we had Wid Lyman on Friday, what he said was, word is, the snack bar is doing better sales than ever. They're doing record sales. There is no proof that there's a hunger strike other than the people outside saying so. Okay, keep that in mind. Officials in New Jersey said today that several protesters were arrested overnight for defying curfew at Delaney Hall, the Newark Immigration Detention Center that's seen more than a week of chaotic and often violent clashes. The state's Democratic Attorney General, Jennifer Davenport, posted on X that a group of individuals had come to the protest armed with helmets, shields, or gas masks and deliberately refused to comply with repeated orders to leave the area, resulting in their arrest. The New York Post, which had journalists at the scene, reported the number of arrests was at least between 20 and 25 and published photographs of several people being led away in cuffs by state police. A social media post from advocacy groups, including the Immigration Coalition, late on Sunday said there were over 46 Delaney Hall protesters arrested. Good. I added the good part. CBS News reported that the state officers in riot gear and others on horseback rushed the crowd less than 15 minutes after issuing a dispersal order to people gathered outside the half-mile exclusion zone around the facility. Some of the scenes captured on video posted on YouTube by bystanders. On Friday, Davenport and Mikey Sherrill, the New Jersey Democratic governor, announced that state law enforcement would be taking over policy or policing duties outside the detention center from federal immigration and customs enforcement officers to try to lower tensions after 8 days of confrontations with supporters of immigrants being held inside. You mean illegal aliens? Guardian, illegal aliens. Delaney Hall detainees have been engaged in hunger and labor strikes against conditions at the center and the temporary suspension by government officials of visitation rights for their families. Newark's Mayor Raz Baraka said in a social media post on Sunday that he was mandating an immediate 9 p.m. to 6 a.m. curfew due to the escalating situation at Delaney Hall and increasing need for police intervention to protect public safety. Multiple individuals, he said, were arrested on Saturday night in possession of weapons. In a statement on Sunday, Cheryl said violence by the protesters endangered law enforcement and the public. Whatever. You guys caused this crap. This Raz Baraka idiot is the idiot that showed up, remember, unannounced and just wanted to go into the facility several months ago. He just showed up. The mayor has no right to go into that facility. Members of Congress do, but you have to make an appointment. You don't just show up and say, let me in. At the end of the day, these leftists who caused this are now pretending like they're the ones protecting everybody. And it's so stupid, it makes my face hurt. Look at my face. It's in pain. 833-JOE-PAGS, 833-563-7247, joepags.com. I definitely want to hear from you. Do you agree with me? Just arrest them all. Arrest every ass. Put them in the Gray Bar Motel. Throw away the key until they agree to go back to where they came from, Portland, Chicago, where the hell they're coming from, and not show back up. If you show back up, it's going to become a felony. Whatever you have to do, you've got a buffer zone where they're not allowed to go. They could protest and make a little bit of noise, be peaceable, and hold signs and everything outside that buffer zone. You can't put people in danger because you feel like it. They let this go too far. 8 days now? Arrest everybody. More show up? Arrest them too. Guess what? They'll stop showing up. 833-JOE-PAGS, 833-563-7247. JoePags.com. 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
5: Awesome. Just don't do nothing with these Democrats, Motown. I blame them as well. Now, half of them need to go and be locked up as well. They're sickening, man. They don't report
17: this guy in Maine, I mean, there's no way this Grand Platner guy is going to win with the Nazi tattoo, is he? I mean, that's not really going to happen in America, is it?
5: Motown, with these idiots and the cheat they do, you just don't know. So everybody got to go out in Maine that's, righteous. Go vote against this crap, man. This is unbelievable what we're watching in our country, man. It's June 1st, and, man, we getting down to the nitty-gritty.
17: Yes.
5: So, therefore, we got the – we got two or three more elections, primaries to go, right?
17: Yes.
5: At the most, I think. And I hope these people wake up, man, because these Democrats cannot get their hand back on this country again.
17: Right. I agree.
5: And destroy everything Trump just did. This is unbelievable.
17: AJ,
5: I told you right quick.
17: Go ahead.
5: Trump got to finish the job.
17: Yes.
5: And that's it. Case closed.
17: 100%. I've got less than a minute. Knicks or Spurs? Come on.
5: Spurs.
17: Come on, dude. I mean, thank you. I mean, honestly, let's be honest. Now, had Detroit been in there, because Detroit was in the playoffs too, would you be pulling for Detroit?
5: Depends on who they was playing. They playing a Texas team.
17: I don't know, man. It's going to be a
5: series. We love Detroit, Motown, but we Texans, baby.
17: Yes.
5: We Texans.
17: We came here on purpose, right? No, it's going to be a great series. Exactly. I think it's going to be a very good series, but I think the Spurs have the upper hand. Who's going to guard Wemby?
5: I don't know. They double team him or do something. Yeah. I don't know. Put big man under the goal and call it a day.
17: Exactly right. All right. We love you, AJ. AJ's the best.
5: Love you, man.
17: Go check it out. AJ from, he says shaking and bacon. AJ from Houston over there on Twitter or X. He doesn't tweet that often, but what he does, go pay attention to him. I believe his name is AJ from Houston. And Sean Hannity started that site for him, that platform for him some time ago. I'm glad you're back out there tweeting. AJ, do more of that. People love hearing from AJ. All right, 833-JOE-PAGS, joepags.com. Scroll down, click on contact. When we come back, a bunch of sound bites from Jill Biden, who's still out there trying to sell this really lame book. And she's taking some heat from the media, interestingly. Keep it here.
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10: Hey everybody, I'm Bobby Flay and welcome to Bobby on the Beat. So excited, really kind of delving into the digital world here. I think you're going to see some things that you have not seen with my traditional TV life. I've been on Food Network for like 30 years. This is going to be a little different. You're going to get a little behind the scenes, my personal life a little bit, of course my

0: you imagine being Jill Biden and being so extremely unaware of what we all know now? So unaware that you're going to sit down with people like those at CBS and those at NBC and pretend like, still pretend like you were just supporting your husband, like you didn't know anything. And what bothers me most about this isn't that Jill Biden is doing it. Obviously, it's a low-life family. And obviously, she'll sell a book and take advantage of her husband's cognitive deficiencies just to make a buck. So, I mean, there are a bunch of lowlifes in the Biden family. That's just what I believe. You might not believe that I do. For her to support him through that run and to be as upset as she was when he finally dropped out and then Kamala Harris got it, it just tells me that she's not a nice person. I don't think any of them in the Biden clan are. But that said, I'm not surprised because I expected it, but it makes me angry that these so-called journalists at these so-called networks are now trying to act like they're playing hardball with her. Sam, when you were pulling these bites, didn't make you think, what the hell are they doing? They're acting like they, well, how could you not know?
1: Right? I know. I was like, where is this energy coming from?
0: I'm like, well, dummy, you had the right to report it the entire time, and you didn't.
1: Yep.
0: You had the right to tell all of us what was going on, and you didn't. Jake

0: Tapper did the same thing. Wrote a book because he's a lowlife. Do you know that Jake Tapper used to be like the publicity guy at Hooters? Did you know that?
1: No. What? I mean, that makes sense. Wow.
0: By the way, did you ever find the Patrick Ewing dunk?
1: No, I just saw like some highlights, but it didn't include a dunk.
0: No, I mean, you seeing the right guy? You didn't spell it with a Y, right?
1: Well, I did it first.
0: I'll find it during the break or something. It's like the famous dunk that he did, and I happened to be there when that happened. So all that said, when you watch NBC and CBS, and I think those are the only two outlets I'm going to show you here in interviews with Jill Biden, don't take them seriously. Because the entire 4 years, they could have done incredible journalism and exposed the fact that we had a mummy as a president, had somebody who just was not capable of doing anything as the president. And now his wife, who was dragging him around the entire 4 years, remember, she'd run after him, she'd go get him, she'd tell him where to stay. Stand here, Joe. Stand over there, Joe. She actually comments on what I make fun of her about in one of these sound bites, where she said, well, we went to another event, and I said what was true. I wanted to make sure I was telling the truth. You answered every question, Joe. Well, but the answer wasn't cognizant. It wasn't comprehensible. It wasn't understandable. I mean, what the hell is she talking about? But again, she wants that greenback. She wants that money. But again, already we know who Jill Biden is. We know who Hunter Biden is. We know who Joe Biden is. We know who these people are. And if you're a truth teller in your most private moments, maybe not in the public square, because you'll lie because you're a Democrat, but if you're behind closed doors, you know who the Biden family is. So I'm not really angry with her. I expected this from her. I'm angry at the so-called journalists or reporters who are trying to hold her feet to the fire now.
2: He was fine. I mean, he was fine. It was inexplicable.
3: But what if that had happened during a meeting with foreign leaders or something like that?
2: I don't know how to answer that.
0: Okay, she doesn't know how to answer that. This is still talking about the debate. He was fine. It was inexplicable. She didn't see it coming. Had no idea that was going to happen. And then the wannabe reporter says, what if that would have happened with a foreign leader? I don't know how to answer that. Why didn't you ask after that June debate to have a sit down with Jill or Joe Biden, ask that question to them? Well, he's still president. Are you in good enough health to meet with a foreign leader? What if what happened on debate night happened with a foreign leader? Asking it now means nothing. You're helping her sell a book. Then there's this.
2: I'm his wife. I've got to lift him up. So we go to the next event, and I'm thinking, what do I say that will lift him up? That is true. I want to say the things that are true. And so I said, you know, you answered every question. My mind's racing. You know,
4: that's a pretty low bar.
0: I mean, again, this wannabe reporter, this Craig somebody over on NBC. I was on MSNBC once when he was hosting the show, and he was questioning me about something that Beto O'Rourke was saying about what Ted Cruz was saying, and I actually brought the receipts, and I said, no, what you're saying isn't true, and I went down the list. They never asked me back. So interesting. This Craig guy never had me back. His name Craig Melvin or something like that? Something like that. But he says that's a pretty low bar. She says, you answered every question. I wanted to see what was true, and he says, that's a pretty low bar. Was this guy Craig not in the media in June of 2024 when that debate happened? And Jill Biden said that. We all saw it on camera. You did great, Joe. You answered every question. Why did he say right then, hey, it's a pretty low bar. He's the president of the United States. Why are you like applauding him for answering every question? That would have been a journalistic thing to do. But see, he wanted Joe Biden to win because Joe Biden was still in office and Donald Trump was the competition. And then when Biden drops out, he wanted Kamala Harris to win. They're never, ever, ever, never going to ask them the hard questions. And when they answer stupidly, you'll see like what CBS did, where they edited out the rambling, you know, word salad from Kamala Harris about, you know, what you'll tell Israel or so on. And they presented it like that's how she said it. And then Trump ended up having to sue, and they released the whole thing online or whatever. And it was some promo that they played that looked like she was in charge of it, or the promo actually showed that she didn't answer it that way. Whatever it was, complicit media has been that for a very long time. So don't sit there and act like you're stunned that she says, great job, Joe, you answered every question. Because, Craig, you were still on that network when it happened, and you didn't ask her that question at all. You certainly didn't ask that of Joe Biden, which you should have if you had any ethic at all when it comes to journalism. And there's this.
3: President Biden had said that he would never pardon his son.
0: This one's fun. He never pardoned his son. Okay, how are you going to answer that one?
3: And then he pardoned him. Did you urge the president to think again about that?
0: The question is simple. Did you urge the president to think again about that? In other words, did you have any input? Answer should be yes or no.
2: Well, you know, Joe said in the beginning, I won't pardon Hunter. I won't pardon Hunter. And then the Justice Department changed. And I think that the process was not fair to Hunter.
0: None of that makes any sense. I don't have any idea what the hell she just said. The Justice Department changed. It didn't. Joe Biden pardoned Hunter Biden while he was still in office. The new Justice Department didn't start till January 20th of 2025. That's when Donald Trump took office. They didn't even have an attorney general yet. He offered it to Matt Gaetz, and Matt Gaetz dropped out of the running, and then ended up being Pam Bondi. But the Justice Department hadn't changed yet. Maybe she meant the Justice Department was going to change, but then she says, and it hadn't been fair to Hunter. What hadn't been fair to Hunter? That it got away with anything that he did over the previous 11 years? That is unfair to us. And there's this.
4: You continue to insist that the president was fine. How do you square thinking that he may have had a stroke with what you were saying in the days and weeks after? How do you square that?
2: Well, look, Craig, look at it from my point of view. So I'm watching, just like everybody else was, scared to death, like, what is going on? He gets off the stage. I see he appears to be okay. He says to me, Jill, I really, in other words, messed up, didn't I? And I said, yes, you did.
0: So the question is from Tough Guy Craig. I think it's Melvin. Is that his name, Sam? Do we know? Is it Melvin? It's Craig something.
1: I don't know.
0: It's Craig something at NBC. So, tough guy with the tough questions. How do you square that with saying you thought he had a stroke? Well, Craig, did you not see it on June, whatever the hell it was? June 3rd keeps jumping out of my head. It might not have been, but that's the date that keeps jumping out. Did you not see it then? Did you not go and ask her right then what's going on with your husband? What's going on with the president? Did you not request an interview with President Biden? Why did you do so badly in the interview? Or in the debate? Now he's acting like, how dare you? We all saw what happened. And he had, you know, what was it, 5 months until the election to sit down with anybody in the Biden family, anybody in the Biden administration to say, is this guy okay to be the president right now? He didn't do that because he wanted Biden to win. He didn't do that. He wanted Kamala Harris to win. So feigning, you know, outrage now doesn't work for me, Craigie. Then there's this.
4: In her book last fall, former Vice President Kamala Harris, she wrote that staying in as long as he did was recklessness. That, quote, the stakes were simply too high to leave to one person's ambition. Does the former Vice President perhaps have a bit of a point there?
2: That is her point of view, and if she felt that way, she should have said it.
0: Very surprised by how easy she just took it on Kamala Harris. I'm very surprised by that. Because the word was that Jill Biden and Kamala Harris weren't talking anymore. They were done. That Kamala was just beside herself that he waited that long to drop out. I'm very surprised, but she's not stupid. Jill Biden might be the Biden clan might be criminal. I mean, certainly Hunter is, but his father pardoned him. But she's not stupid. She's a smart enough person to say, I want people who like Kamala Harris to buy my book, too. I want people who thought and knew Joe Biden was cognitively not there. I want them to buy my book, too. I want everybody watching to buy my book. It's the Michael Jordan perspective when it comes to selling stuff. When he was asked about something about Republican or Democrat back in the day, he said Republicans buy sneakers, too. He wasn't going to take a political side because he wanted to sell his Jordans, which, by the way, I think are the best-selling sneakers ever created. So she's not stupid when it comes to selling the book. And he, again, tries to egg around with the Kamala Harris stuff, but the same Craig guy still worked with NBC before the election in 2024. And he didn't sit down with Jill Biden then and say, hey, Kamala Harris is saying this. What do you think? Or are you talking with Kamala Harris? Are you guys at odds, the Bidens and the Harrises, or whatever her husband's name is, I didn't take his name? Emhoff, So for me, save your tough guy act. For me, save your tough lady act when you're a reporter questioning Jill Biden. We're not buying the okie doke. We're not falling for it. You weren't tough then. You're not real journalists now. We're not going to give you a pass. If any of you watching or listening bought Jake Tapper's book, I hope you used it as toilet paper. Because where he actually says, yeah, they fooled me. We were complicit, I guess, in covering it up, but we didn't know. Of course you knew. Of course you did. You knew full well what happened. You knew full well he wasn't there. You knew full well that the border wasn't secure and that we were less safe around the globe because of Joe Biden. And you covered it up because you hate Donald Trump. 833-JOE-PAGS, 833-563-7247, joepags.com. Do you trust anybody in the media? Listen, I'm in the media, so hopefully you trust me. You listen. I try to give you my perspective after giving you the facts involved. But do you trust anybody at ABC, CBS, NBC, CNN, CNBC, MS Now, whatever the hell that is? Do you trust any of these people? We'll throw in News Nation and Newsmax and Fox News. Do you trust the people? I mean, are you picking and choosing who you're watching because they're giving you the best journalism? Or are you doing what I think a lot of us do in life? Are you only watching and listening to people that are actually going to reinstill what it is that you believe? And because I asked that question for a very specific reason. When I say something like, I wish President Trump would this, that, and the other, I'll get people attacking me on X and attacking me on the email as if I've got to be in line with everything you believe. And do you like the show because you're entertained by it? You think Polo and Sam are awesome? You like the guests that we bring? And every once in a while we give you a laugh? And you know you're going to get the straight skinny whether you agree with me or not. I'm going to tell you my perspective and give it to you. Or do you only listen because you know that I'm going to reinforce what it is that you already believe? I would love to know your answer to that question. 833-JOE-PAGS. 833-563-7247. JoePags.com. Scroll down. Click on contact. 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Picture this. You're at work. 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We're back after this.
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26: And no answer, no reply.
0: Okay.
26: And so, I don't know, a week or so later, I emailed them again, say, hey, did you get my email? Blah, blah. No answer. And then I went, geez. And so I ended up emailing them about six or eight times. No answer. And then I went like, I think I know what's going on. And my mom had always, and I started listening to NPR a little more closely and actually kind of thinking about it. My mom had always listened to Rush. And so I started to listen to Rush a little bit. And I went, well, this guy makes sense. And, you know, I mean, I've got a degree in economics. I'm not the smartest guy around, but I'm not stupid.
0: Right.
26: And Rush was telling the truth. And it's like, huh, well, what he says makes sense. And what they say is kind of BS. And that's kind of where it started. I started listening a little more, and it's like, oh yeah, 60 Minutes can change the answer to a question to some other answer.
0: Yeah.
26: And so that's kind of how I roll now.
0: Well, Dan, I love the process that you went through. I think it's very smart. I hope that everybody will do that. Thanks for the phone call. I hope everybody will do that, because if you go through that process and decide that this show is not your cup of tea, I'm good with that, as long as you gave it a shot, and then you go find something that makes sense to you. Don't just accept what your local news says. Don't just accept what the local newspaper says. Don't just accept what any of the networks say. And don't accept what I say. Go and research it. Find out who's giving you the straight skinny and what you enjoy listening to as that's happening. Break here. We're back after this. Keep it on the Joe Pags Show.
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0: Listen, we've got to face reality. 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
4: President Trump thinks the U.S. and Iran have been talking too much, with conflicting reports about the state of the negotiations. Earlier today, reports indicated Iran was suspending peace negotiations with the U.S. and would seek complete closure of the Strait of Hormuz, due largely to Israel attacking its ally, Hezbollah, in Lebanon. Trump told NBC News, "We've been talking too much to Iran," adding, "Going silent would be very good." Later, Trump posted that talks with Iran are still moving forward at a rapid pace. Trump also said he had spoken with Israeli leader Benjamin Netanyahu and the leader of Hezbollah, and both agreed not to attack each other. The candidates in the Los Angeles mayoral race are making a final push ahead of Tuesday's election. The race has garnered national attention since reality TV star Spencer Pratt started getting some traction in the polls. The Republican still trails two Democratic candidates, City Council member Nithya Raman and incumbent mayor Karen Bass.
5: There is a clear choice. We want somebody that has proven and delivered versus somebody who has a lot of theory and wonderful ideas, but the city needs to have the job done. And then there's a guy that functions in fantasy world.
4: However, some political analysts say Spencer Pratt does have an outside shot, comparing his campaign to President Trump's rise in 2016 when he ran as a political outsider. If none of the candidates win a majority in Tuesday's primary, the top two vote-getters will face off in the November 3rd general election. A judge is granting pop star Sabrina Carpenter a temporary restraining order against an alleged stalker. Court records say 31-year-old William Applegate tried to forcefully enter her Los Angeles home. He allegedly pretended to know the singer. Carpenter's security team removed him and he was arrested after refusing to leave the property. Less than 24 hours later, after Applegate was released from custody, Carpenter's legal team says he returned to the house and loitered on her driveway for 2 hours, and then the next day he returned again. I'm Lisa Carton.
6: I'm Madison Rogers with a quick check of the stories trending right now on WBC News Radio 1030. Thousands came out to Boston South End today to pay final respects to a Boston firefighter, Bobby Kilduff Jr., who was killed while responding to a blaze in Dorchester just over a week ago. This is his daughter, Hannah.
7: He used to say that the only thing he loved more than being a firefighter was being our dad.
6: Kilduff was just 53 and died from a third-floor fall while battling a house fire in Dorchester. Some students in Boston public schools are spreading their wings as pilots.
8: Aviation programming, teaching BPS students like junior Messiah Dennison how to fly.
9: Gotta face your fears.
8: No turbulence from Messiah as he learned the basics, and now he's ready to swap the simulator for the real deal.
6: And that's WBC's Jared Brosnan. And big news for Pats Nation today, as we learn the Philadelphia Eagles have traded wide receiver A.J. Brown to New England. I'm Madison Rogers.
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1: Sam?
2: I don't Sam. Hate it. I don't hate it.
1: With me as your father, you like pineapple on your pizza?
2: I mean, I didn't say I like it. I said I don't hate it.
1: Polo?
3: No.
1: No. I'm just putting it out there. I can't do the salt and sweet. It just doesn't make sense to me.
3: I mean, now if you're talking about like the I don't know what you would know it as, like Lucas or like the, I guess they keep showing those commercials for that tahini stuff. Like, I don't like tahini personally, but there's other like chili powders that I would put on there, but not salt. I no. Just like I don't like sugar on or a sweetener on strawberries. To me, if it's not sweet enough, you know, then too bad. But
1: see, that's a different thing for me. I don't mind a little stevia or something on something that's already sweet. But when you're mixing sweet and salt, it just is weird to me. Sam, you like a spaghetti sauce or a pizza sauce, cheese, and pineapple?
2: I mean, not just pineapple. Mm-hmm. I mean, that would be kind of gross, but it needs to have the salt and sweet. Mm-hmm. Really?
1: Ew. Polo, anything?
3: No, thank you.
1: I can't do it.
3: Can't.
1: I can't do it. I don't know. Maybe it's just me. But God bless you if you think it's okay. Because literally, there's somebody online who makes steaks and whatever, beef and whatever, and she said something, some influencer for HEB, which is the local grocery store here, and she said, yes, pineapple should be on a pizza. I just unfollowed. I'm like, goodbye.
3: you know what? I'll give you a weird comparison, but I was having these like sliders, right? And they were on those like King's Hawaiian bread, which are great. Right. And you would think, oh yes, it's so sounds like a great idea. At first, I wasn't liking it because the bread was too sweet, And then when I added the pickles to it, because they had it like this little tower thing or whatever. And once I added, then it balanced it out. Then I was like, then it was better. No. And because normally I'd be like, what? It's just weird. But that was the one time that I ever felt that something needed to balance the sweet out because it was throwing off the flavors. So
1: I don't do enough sweet stuff to even think about that. But Sam, you know why I brought this up. Your mom puts the salt on the watermelon.
2: Well, at least she doesn't put mustard on it.
1: Who puts mustard on a watermelon?
2: That's a thing.
1: No, it's not. Stop.
2: Look it
1: now.
2: Up. Look it up.
1: So I said, can you do me a favor, not put salt on the watermelon? And it turned out she didn't. She put it on the cutting board. And I said, well, why would you put salt on watermelon? She said, I like salty watermelon. And that's a really straight answer. I guess that's the answer.
2: Yeah.
1: I'm like, really?
2: I mean, I do too sometimes. You know what I mean? I'm a little bit of both. Just depends.
1: Now, your grandfather, my father, was not a drinker. Unless we went to go get pizza, then he'd have a beer.
2: Really?
1: He'd have a beer. I didn't say just beer. One. He said beer. He'd have one beer, right?
2: Yeah.
1: And then he would put salt in it. Like, what are you doing?
2: Oh,
1: and then it would make all the carbonation come to the top. And I'm like, so you're trying to kill the bitterness in the beer? Don't drink beer. Drink a soda. Why would you order a beer?
2: Or try like wine. I don't know.
1: I'm sure he grew up drinking wine with his Italian parents. But I mean,
2: I'm sure he did.
1: Like, what are you doing? Paul, you ever hear that? Put salt in beer?
3: I've seen people do it. And then, I mean, same thing with like the tahini. I've seen people put that like on the outside when they, I guess,
2: that's
3: dress.
2: Different.
3: The beer. I don't drink, so I don't know. You know what
1: Neither
3: I mean?
1: Neither do I.
3: I see people
2: do
3: it.
1: Sam is the drinker on staff. Sam, how does that work?
2: I mean, I will literally have like one or two alcoholic drinks in a whole year. So, I mean, like on a margarita, that would make sense to put it like on the rim, but you know.
1: Sam's drunk right now. Yeah. Let's be honest.
3: I mean, she's talking about the pineapple or whatever. I mean, for sure.
1: It might be drunk if she pineapple on a pizza.
2: Fermented really? Pineapple. Come on.
1: I drank beer like twice. I mean, it just tastes. Mm-hmm. I gotta be honest with you. I just don't like the taste. Why would you put this bitter liquid in your face?
2: Yeah. Mm-hmm. Yeah. I agree. 100%. And you know what? The one glass of wine that I will always regret is that when I went to Italy, I got like the darkest wine and it was like warm. And I was like, can I please have some ice cubes? And the waitress was just like,
1: she should have been offended. You can't ask for ice cubes for wine.
2: She was very offended. I was like, she should have been offended.
1: Wow.
2: Yeah, she was. I'm sorry.
3: I see like my girlfriend do like those like rosé things where it's like the frozen rosé stuff.
1: You know what blows my mind? Near beer or non-alcoholic beer. Because beer already, let's be honest, tastes like crap. But maybe if you want to get drunk, it makes sense. I don't know. You know what I mean? I drink it because I want to get loaded watching the football game at home on a Sunday. All right. I get why you do it. If you're just doing it and it's not alcoholic, like really?
2: Yeah, I don't get it. That I really don't understand. Or like virgin mixed drinks, like just get some juice.
1: Yeah, can I have a mocktail? Know? People are saying mocktail.
2: Yeah, stupid. That's so dumb. I'm sorry. Like, you want to fit in, get an orange juice, put a piece of little orange on it. You'll live.
1: I'm like, give me a soda. This is stupid. I'm not proving anything to anybody. So there you go. I just wanted to find out. I think there is a faction, certainly, of people, including your mother, who likes the salt on the watermelon.
2: Yeah. I mean, I do, too.
1: And like an idiot, I said, can you not put the salt on the watermelon? I didn't. And then it turns out it's on the cutting board. So now I know. I will use a different dish or something. I just don't get it. It's like a sweet, let's just have a sweet watermelon.
2: Okay, but what about salt on cucumbers or potatoes?
1: Absolutely.
2: Like raw potatoes.
1: Absolutely.
2: Yum.
1: Yeah, but it's not a sweet food.
2: That's true.
1: Isn't that even a good comparison, Sam? What was that?
2: I'm just thinking about salt on them. I'm hungry. Okay.
1: How about a salt on a steak? Yes, so, of course.
3: I remember growing up.
2: Do you like salt?
1: A little bit.
3: See, I remember growing up like in the valley, at least I know with my mom, she would get jicama, if you're familiar with that.
1: I don't know what jicama is, no.
2: Bless you.
3: Yes.
1: Wow.
3: And so she would get that, and then you would put, like, lemon juice on that and whatever, because it just basically absorbs it. And the jicama has, like, no flavor to it. And then
1: you are we eating it if it has no flavor at all?
3: Because then you add the lemon, and then you could add salt, and then you could eat it like that.
1: Yeah, that's like tofu. It's got no taste.
3: No, but this is actually, like, pretty good. Like, they even make, like, I've seen where they make, like, tortillas out of it.
1: What is it, a vegetable? What is it?
3: Yeah, I guess so. And then because there's no flavor in it, and there's, like, I guess no carbs in it or, you know, whatever.
1: Okay.
3: So
1: I can do it if there's no carbs.
3: Yeah. And so I remember we would do that, you know, and the cucumber, too. And then you put, like, you know, the tahini or, you know, whatever kind of stuff on there.
1: We've never seen tahini this much in a show ever in 21 years.
3: And I don't even like tahini, but that's the one that everybody knows. Like, for me, like, there's another brand called, like, Trechas that, like, H-E-B sells. That, like, and then there's another one that's, like, the San Antonio Candy, whatever it's called, company here.
1: Wow.
3: That they make. And that's the one that I like. And then they also do, like, the chamoy sauce. And that stuff's good, too. That's, like, the reddish liquidy stuff that they'll pour on, like, different fruits and stuff like that when they're trying to do all this kind of weird seasoning stuff.
1: Right.
3: That's, like, the good stuff there. So
1: I don't know. Yeah. It all sounds too complicated to me. If I could eat just, if I could go to like the feed store and get the big licking salt at the horses. Like,
3: feed store? What
2: you
3: the
2: can.
1: I just
2: you
1: get that, put it in the kitchen. Dinner time, just lick the salt. If I could just eat salt for a living, I would just eat salt. What do I do? If you can make the pasta, your mom can make it, anybody can, grandma can make it. It's getting salt before I even taste it.
2: Yeah, even the pizza is getting salt before, which is like, just use Parmesan. You know what I mean? I'm going to call you out here. Why are you putting salt on your salty pizza?
1: Okay, I could be wrong, but Parmesan doesn't taste salty. How would that be a good replacement?
2: Yes, it does. No, it's very salty.
1: It is not. What is wrong with you people?
2: Bet. When's the last time you had Parmesan?
1: Yesterday, literally.
2: It's very salty.
1: After I put the salt on it, it was.
2: I think you have a deficiency.
1: Okay. I don't think so. But the bottom line is, you know, eat whatever you want to eat, to each his own. But I was like, can we not put salt in the watermelon? I guess it's a thing. You're supposed to put salt on it. Same thing. You don't do that.
2: I do it every once in a while.
1: Well, because you're half your mom. That's why.
2: That's true.
1: Now, Polo, try it next time you get watermelon in the house. And then report back what you thought about it.
3: I mean, I've seen people do that. I mean, just like I've seen people do that with grapefruit. Like, they'll add, like, a little bit of salt to the grapefruit.
1: Who's adding salt to a grapefruit? You put sugar on a grapefruit.
3: I think in the valley, we did all kinds of stuff.
1: Sounds very unhealthy in the valley, I'm going to be honest with you.
3: For sure. Down there, there was the grapefruits, the lemons, the limes, you know, all that stuff. So everybody was adding salt to everything, so.
1: So Jack, who's at KIT in Yakima, says salt on watermelon, yes. Come on, man.
2: Thank you. Yeah.
1: Come on, Yakima.
3: Salt on the roads, watermelon, no. How about that?
1: And by the way, it's the Jacksonian is what he calls himself. Yeah,
2: he's okay, great.
1: From the stage here. Jack, we love you. Stop putting the salt on there. See, that's the problem in Washington State. You're putting salt on watermelon. Now, again, I will put salt on everything and anything, but not if it's sweet. If it's sweet, I want to taste the sweet. I don't know. Maybe it's just crazy. 833-JOE-PAGS. I'm not getting any calls on this, Sam. 833-JOE-PAGS. When we come back, what were you going to say?
2: I was just going to say, like, the salt makes it taste sweeter.
1: No, it doesn't. It makes it taste like salt.
2: No, it doesn't. Have you tried
1: it? Yes, it does. Yeah, I just had it a little while ago. That's why I brought this up.
2: Okay.
1: Why do you think I said, can we stop salt in the watermelon?
3: Mustard. Try drinking some water next time you're at the beach. I said, try drinking some water next time you're at the beach. See if that tastes sweet because there's salt in it.
1: What? You want me to drink the ocean water?
3: I'm telling Sam. I'm telling Sam because she's saying that, if you put the salt, it makes it taste sweeter. Like, taste some of the beach water. See if that's sweet.
2: Okay. That's completely different. I mean, I'm talking about putting a little bit of salt on a sweet piece of fruit.
1: Can we all agree that adding salt will never make it sweeter? Can we all just agree to that one?
2: Listen.
1: I'm listening. What?
2: No.
3: I've never gotten some sweet tea, and I said, you know what? I need a little more salt in there because it's just not sweet enough for me.
2: You know what? I quit. Y'all suck today.
3: maybe what happened
1: is... This ice cream is good. It just needs a little salt.
2: Salted caramel? Come on. That's a thing.
1: Maybe on purpose. It doesn't make it sweeter.
3: Maybe she accidentally grabbed some sugar, thought it was salt, added it in. It's like, wow, this is sweeter.
2: Wow, yeah.
3: I'm going to do this from now on.
2: Yeah.
3: No. And there you go.
1: Come on.
2: Wow. Thank you very much. Sam. Now I want some watermelon.
1: Yeah, I had pasta last week. I put some salt on it. I was like, why is
3: so pasta sweet. So sweet?
2: Right. Whatever. Come
3: my
2: on.
3: Sweet tooth is really starting to hurt there. Yeah.
1: This is so sweet. Did you add extra salt to this?
2: You know what I'm talking about. Look it up.
1: Look it up what? What is it going to say?
3: It.
1: If you add
3: Google
1: salt
3: it.
1: To something sweet,
3: go
1: it
3: grok
1: makes it sweeter?
3: Go
1: you think
3: grok
1: it's going to say that?
3: Go grok it. You'll find out.
1: Why are you grokking it, Sam? Don't be embarrassed. Don't grok it. I want you to ask that question. Does adding salt make things sweeter? Just that question. And I want you to report back the answer.
2: Obviously, adding salt doesn't make things sweeter.
1: Should we rewind it? Polity, have that. Let's rewind it.
2: For watermelon, it makes it taste a little bit sweeter. Bring it out.
1: Exactly how does that work where it makes the watermelon sweeter?
2: I'm just saying, like, in cookies, you add salt.
1: Even your mom didn't say that. She said it's just like salty watermelon.
2: Okay.
1: Why are you making a face?
3: This piece is great.
1: Can we put a little salt in there to make it sweeter?
3: She can't win on this one, so she's upset.
1: She's mad. Believe me, she's going to be mad at me for 2 days now. What is it? What do they say?
2: Looking up the mustard watermelon thing.
1: Don't look up anything other than does adding salt make things sweeter? I want to know the answer.
3: She's literally salty right now.
2: This is what it says. Adding a pinch of salt to sweet foods like baked goods, fruits, or chocolate enhances the sweetness and balances the flavor.
1: Okay, you're lying and you're making that up. It doesn't enhance the sweetness at all.
2: Literally,
1: definitely balances the flavor. What did you look up? Saltlovers.com? What did you do?
2: Sweet things. No, it's just the first thing.
1: It does not enhance the sweetness. That is a lie.
2: That's what it says.
1: Thanks, lie.
2: Gemini. Thanks, Google.
1: Not true.
2: Confirmed.
1: That is so not true. My God, that's horrible. Sam, really?
2: Yes, really.
1: Enhances the sweetness.
2: Time. That's what it says.
1: It is untrue.
2: Yes.
3: Maybe
2: sorry.
3: You need some salt,
2: I'm looking at it right now.
1: AI is broken.
3: Maybe you need some salt.
1: 833-JOE-PAGS. I'm not taking any calls on this. 833-JOE-PAGS. 833-563.
2: Wow.
1: 7247.
2: I'm going to send you an article.
3: Sam needs a little salt then.
1: Without a doubt,
2: because
3: she needs to have her sweetness
2: why adding salt makes fruit and candy sweeter.
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1: I just tried it and it made it taste salty. 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
2: Too much salt. You just need a little.
1: You're making it up. 833-JOE-PAGS. 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
1: Again, I tasted sweet from the sugar beets. I know what sweet is compared to salt or savory. Not even close. There's something wrong with these people. I want you, listen, if there's a tongue doctor out there who does online, like telemedicine, you can make big bucks. Call there's a problem Jesse. In America. What, Sam?
2: Call Jesse.
3: Yeah, get Dr. Jesse on the line.
1: Get Dr. Jesse on, because if he says that, I'll just unfriend him. I'm just done with him if he says so. Susan, Florida, let's go.
7: Hey, Joe. I've loved listening to this whole
1: thing. Thank
7: you. I can't stop laughing. But salt actually brings out the flavor.
1: Okay. I'll agree with you there. You know, flavor, not sweet. Flavor.
7: Not sweet. It brings out the flavor.
1: Right, Sam?
7: And I learned that the hard way. I actually learned that the hard way one year when I was making pumpkin pies, because I make them by taste. My husband's a pumpkin pie eater.
1: Okay.
7: And I kept adding more and more and more of the cinnamon and the allspice and all the different things that you usually put in, and nutmeg. And I finally said, I had put the pies in the oven, and I realized I had forgotten the salt. Well, let me put it this way. I got blown away by the pies. I tried to stir the salt into the pies since they hadn't actually set.
1: Right.
7: But all of a sudden, I was like flavored over.
1: Wow. So it didn't make it sweeter. It just enhanced the flavor.
7: No. Yes. It just brings out the flavor.
1: Susan, you're amazing. See, Sam, Dad was right. Yeah, tell the world.
2: If it's sweet, that is bringing out the sweetness. Hello?
1: She literally just agreed with me that it doesn't make it sweeter. It just brings out the flavor. Like the pumpkin flavor, the spice flavor, the cinnamon flavor. Not the sweet. She literally said not the sweet.
2: Not a watermelon.
1: You put her through because you thought she was going to prove you right, and she didn't.
2: Three sources, including a government source, that says, why does a low amount of salt make things taste sweeter?
3: Well, I think you put a little too much salt on that microphone, because now you're not as loud.
1: Yeah, can you turn? Can you enhance your microphone a little bit? Because you're actually lower than you should be.
3: Yeah.
1: I don't know what the hell happened.
2: Before. Yeah.
1: So there you go. I think that, listen, we added up the calls. We took all we did a poll on this. We had a bunch of emails come in. Turns out 97.3% disagree with Sam and agree with me.
2: And the government?
1: What's that?
2: Okay. Sure, and science.
1: Oh, so now you believe the government? Really? They're always out to get us. Hello. 833-JOE-PAGS, 833-563-7247, joepags.com. Robert Spencer from Jihad Watch when we come back.
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0: Weedian House is a podcast that's changing the narrative. I'm Theo Henderson, and I created this show while I was unhoused on the streets of Los Angeles. 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

0: that's going to be. But the question that I've had since the beginning of it is, President Trump said the people of Iran, the Persian people, generally speaking, who are either without religion or many of them are converting to Christianity quietly, they might have a chance to get their country back. It might be the only chance they get. As we hear about the negotiations, more and more, it doesn't sound like the theocracy is going to be gone. Let's find out exactly what's going on over there with Robert Spencer, director of Jihad Watch, jihadwatch.org. Robert, how are you? Good to see you again.
1: Just great, Joe. Good to see you.
0: So what do you think? I mean, if we leave the theocracy in place in Iran, then it's going to be more of the same, right? I mean, all of this would have been for naught, in my opinion. Maybe I'm wrong. What do you think?
1: Joe, I couldn't agree more. It's 100% certainty without any doubt whatsoever. If the Islamic Republic remains in power, it will resume its jihad against the United States and Israel as soon as it is able to do so.
0: By the way, Robert also is a Shulman Fellow at the David Horowitz Freedom Center. You know, I hated that I didn't get a chance to talk to David before he passed. We had him on the show many, many times. I loved interviewing him. I just wonder what he would have thought about what's going on now. Now, he was gone already. But when we went into Iran, did you believe like I did at the end of February that this really would be, we're taking them out, the theocracy is dead? Now, I understand we got the big guy, then the next level. But still, it appears as though the IRGC is extremely loyal to whatever this theocracy is. Did you think going in, and I wonder what David Horowitz would have thought about this, that we would have, in fact, ended this 47-year reign?
1: Yeah, and I think that even Trump thought that.
0: Yeah.
1: That if we struck the regime, decapitated it, took out the key leadership, that the whole thing would fall. The people of Iran hate it. But I'll tell you something, Joe, the Iranian regime is a poster child for why gun control is dangerous.
0: Yes.
1: Because the fact is the Islamic Revolutionary Guard Corps has all the guns. The people have none. So it doesn't really matter in the final analysis how much the people hate the regime. They're stuck with it.
0: Jihadwatch.org. Go there and check out what Robert does. When we take a look at what you just said, I believe, and the president sort of leaked this himself in one of these cabinet meetings or something, we armed the Kurds in the north, and then the Kurds just kept the weaponry. I guess the idea was that they would now take the weaponry down and help to arm the citizens of Iran. Of the 92 million, about 90 million allegedly don't want this regime anymore. Did you hear that that's what happened as well? And if it is the fact that whoever we gave the guns to kept them, how do we arm the people of Iran so they can stand up for themselves?
1: I heard it a little differently, Joe, and I can't say that I know for sure which version is correct.
0: Right.
1: But they're both equally plausible. The idea that the people we armed just kept the weaponry and didn't move against the Iranian regime, entirely believable.
0: Yeah.
1: But the version I heard was that Recep Tayyip Erdogan, the president of Turkey, who is on an endless war against the Kurds, got Trump's ear and told him, don't send the Kurds against the Islamic regime in Iran. It'll have repercussions beyond Iran. And that's the reason why, that the Kurds themselves were willing to do it. The problem is getting arms to the Iranians. There doesn't seem to be any easy way to do that. And that's really what's going to have to be necessary here.
0: Iran started shooting missiles into its neighboring countries. Why doesn't Turkey step up then and say, you know what, you're right. We probably shouldn't have a full-on theocracy that wants to kill anybody and everybody around them. Maybe we'll help you. Why didn't they step up then? Or do they like the Iranian regime?
1: Yeah, the Turks like the Iranian regime.
0: Wow.
1: Recep Tayyip Erdogan wants to destroy Turkish secularism. He's actually pretty much done it already. And he wants to restore the Ottoman Caliphate. He doesn't have any problem with another country being ruled by Islamic law. And so he doesn't have any trouble with the Islamic Republic of Iran, even though they're Shiite and he's Sunni. And he doesn't want to see the United States topple it, especially in alliance with Israel, which Turkey is increasingly hostile toward.
0: What would be the right thing to do? Let's say we could get rid of the theocracy. The people do somehow rise up. We do arm them somehow. I know that they've got internet back now. I saw that over the weekend, which is actually very interesting. What should happen? Should Pahlavi be placed there for 6 months and then we have free and fair elections for the Persian people? I mean, I'm talking about the Shah's son for those who are watching and listening. Is he the right guy? I know this MEK wants to take some sort of control, but those are the bad guys from what I understand after researching it a bit. What would happen, do you think, should the theocracy be pushed out?
1: I think the best thing would be indeed to get the crown prince back. He still has a lot of support in Iran. I've seen extraordinary videos coming out of Iran over the last

0: few years, even before this war started, there were whole stadiums, like 30,000, 40,000 people, and they're chanting, "Long live Reza Shah," wow, who was the Shah from 1925 to 41, the father of Mohammad Reza Pahlavi, who was toppled in 1979. They, in other words, they still have a great regard for the monarchy. They'd be happy to see the crown prince back. He himself has said he would not be an absolute ruler. He would not rule indefinitely. He would be in a caretaker role until the Iranians chose what kind of a government that they want. That would be ideal. The MEK, it's very dangerous. They've lobbied very skillfully. They got a lot of friends among the Republicans. And that's a shame because the M stands for Mujahideen. They're just another form of jihad group. They are also open Marxists. The last thing the Iranian people need now is yet another Islamic group that's just a rival to the one they're suffering under now, combined with the brutality of Marxism. It would be far worse than what they're suffering even today.
1: It is Robert Spencer to jihadwatch.org, and go check out everything that he does. He collects the information you need, and he's exposing exactly what's going on. I got to tell you something. I'm going to jump around a little bit. I thought the Muslim Brotherhood was all but gone, and here's why I say that. I know the Muslim Brotherhood killed Anwar Sadat back in the day. They killed him as he was watching a parade, just executed the guy. I think we've all actually seen that happened. And then let's fast forward to when Obama was in office. He basically handed Egypt to the Muslim Brotherhood, and the Egyptian army, the military, rose up and said, "No, we don't want these people to run our country," and ran them out. I thought they were done. Are they not done?
0: They're not done. And they may be done in Egypt, although they're still there. They're just biding their time. They're very patient. And they may be done in other places. But one place where they're not done, Joe, is the United States of America. Okay. Every major Muslim organization in this country is tied one way or another to the Muslim Brotherhood. The Muslim Brotherhood is on record, according to a captured internal document, was never supposed to see the light of day. They're dedicated to eliminating and destroying Western civilization from within, sabotaging its miserable house, doing that by turning Americans against their own country. And then you look at these self-serving, short-sighted politicians standing there with representatives of the Hamas-linked Council on American-Islamic Relations, one of the foremost brotherhood groups in the United States, and acting like they're a completely legitimate civil rights organization. And you say, ah, yes, this sabotage program, it's working great.
1: Well, it really is. And I just want to clarify a few things, and you're the expert, so correct me if I'm wrong. The Muslim Brotherhood is actually the creator and sponsor of Hamas. Hamas was sponsored by Israel to an extent because they thought it was a charity group. They didn't know what it was. And once they found out what it was, obviously became the archenemy. Because one of the things that people try to claim is that Israel created Hamas. That's not true. They supported it as a non-secular group because they were afraid, again, correct me if I'm wrong, Israel was afraid that it was going to become non-secular and somehow it would turn the people against Israel. They supported this charity group that was not violent at all, and it turned out they were lying the entire time. Not Israel, Hamas was, and it was sponsored by the Muslim Brotherhood. Once they got a grip on Gaza and other parts of what would be Palestine, then it became exposed who they were. Am I close on that? Because, again, there's a claim by the people who hate this country that Israel created Hamas, which is not true.
0: Right. There are a couple things, Joe. You are indeed close. Okay. Hamas was not created by Israel. Hamas was created by people who wanted to see Islamic rule, the rule of Islamic law in Gaza and Judea and Samaria, that is the West Bank. And right. They did not like the PLO, the Palestinian Liberation Organization,
1: right,
0: because it was a secular group that in its early days was Marxist and allied with the Soviet Union. And so they wanted to see it be ruled according to Islam rather than secularism. Now, they were always open about that, always open about destroying Israel. But Israel did help them out at first because they thought the PLO is the big threat, and this small group of religious nuts, if they can divide the Palestinian people, that will be easier for us to keep everything under control. It backfired on them in a very massive way because it turned out that the majority of the Palestinians were quite receptive to the idea that Allah wanted Israel destroyed. It's in the Quran, drive them out from where they drove you out. And so Hamas' religious case resonated massively with the Palestinian people, and they ended up with this monster on their hands that they did indeed help create. It was a massive mistake. It wasn't some conspiracy or some kind of a fake out. It was just a stupid mistake on their part, just like going into Iraq and Afghanistan was on the part of the U.S. State Department.
1: Yes, now I agree with you wholeheartedly on that. So do you think Israel should have just stayed out of it and let the PLO and Hamas go at it and whoever wins, wins? Or would it have been smarter to support the PLO? It would have been less violent. I mean, Yasser Arafat wasn't a nice guy, and this guy turned down 97% of what he was asking for from Bill Clinton. What would the right choice have been for Israel?
0: The right choice would have been to your first choice, to hold out, not support either of them, either covertly or overtly, and just stand strong on the principle that these people, the whole idea of the Palestinian people is a propaganda invention. Yeah. These people are Arabs, like the neighboring Arabs. They're not ethnically, linguistically, culturally, or religiously different. And the neighboring Arab states could alleviate this problem right away by granting civilization to these people, granting citizenship, excuse me, to these people, but they don't, because they want to keep them refugees as a weapon to beat Israel with. And if they had been consistent and stayed hewed to that line, ultimately that public opinion would have turned their way and the whole problem would have been solved, just like all the refugee problems after World War II were ultimately solved.
1: Director of Jihad Watch, it's Robert Spencer. I've been watching some videos from Golda Meir in the early 70s, and in watching what she had to say, she makes perfect sense. There is a Palestinian country already. It's called Jordan. Jordan didn't just exist, in all of time. That was created for the Palestinians. The queen is a Palestinian. So the idea that you need another Palestine, that would be the West Bank, Samaria, and Judea, or it would be Gaza, it doesn't make any sense. But then the Jews literally said in 2005, here, take it. Well, we'll let you have Gaza, and you guys can be autonomous. And they still weren't satisfied with that. But one thing that she said, which is a big argument today on the debate circuit, which is, I mean, this guy Dave Smith is a comedian, and he thinks he's a debater now, and he's on the opposite side of Israel. He keeps saying, let's go back to the 67 borders, which Golda Meir said was, you had them. Why did you start a war? You could have kept the 67 borders. You don't have them anymore because we beat you. The victor gets to take the spoils. I mean, that makes sense, right, Robert? Why complain about you want to go back to 67 when it's your side that ruined it by going to war in 67 that you lost?
0: Yeah, the fact is that it's been an iron law throughout history that if a country starts an aggressive war against another country and loses, it's going to lose territory. Yes. Look at Germany before World War II and Germany after World War II. It's a lot smaller after World War II, right. And that's no accident. The neighboring countries took territory to protect themselves from a possible future attack from the Germans. And it's the same thing. The Israelis took territory after the 1967 war to protect themselves from future attacks from Jordan, Egypt, Lebanon, Saudi Arabia, all the neighboring Muslim states. And they have every right under international law to do that, and abundant precedent in human history. It's only when Israel does it, suddenly it's illegitimate.
1: Can you go a little bit into one other argument that the debaters keep on bringing up? And I think I understand it, because actually what they're saying is untrue. But they claim there's no ancestral lineage for the Jews who are in Israel today to the Jews that were in Israel 3,000 years ago. Now, I don't know how they think they can prove that, but they claim that everybody who's running Israel now and all the people that are there that call themselves Israelis are actually from Eastern Europe. Can we debunk that once and for all, that for some reason there's no ancestral connection to that sliver, a little tiny sliver of land in the Middle East that belongs to Jews from 3,000 years ago and then also the same Jews today?
0: Well, in the first place, it's not true. There is a link. If you look at genetic studies, I talk about this actually in my book, Anti-Semitism, History and Myth. The Ashkenazi Jews, that is the Jews who were from Eastern Europe indeed, and they went to Israel after the founding of the modern state of Israel, right. They do indeed have a DNA connection to the ancient Jewish people. And also these people who claim all this, they completely ignore the existence of the Mizrahi Jews, which make up almost half of Israel today, who were Jews in the Middle East who were forcibly exiled. Right. 900,000 were forcibly exiled from the Arab countries after Israel was founded. And they went into Israel, and they are the ancient people of Israel who were exiled when the Romans kicked the Jews out of the area, and at later times when the Arabs came in and so on, and they moved to the neighboring areas, and then they moved back. And they're very clearly the same people. You know, it's a funny thing. There is no other indigenous people on the planet who still speak the same language that they did 3,000 years ago, and who have clear cultural and religious ties to the people who lived in that land all that time ago. And there are concerted efforts to obscure that, but to anybody who looks at the history and archaeology, it's unmistakable.
1: Of course it's unmistakable. It's a dumb argument anyway, because we can make that argument about any country. Are the people in that country today the same people that were there 3,000 years ago? Probably not. You look at the history of Ukraine. Ukraine has been reformed and deformed and reconquered 18 million times over the past 1,000 years. So I don't know why that argument is the one that they try to hang their hats on, because I think they don't have anything else, to be honest with you, Robert. Before we move on, I want to ask you one last thing about the Muslim Brotherhood, CARE, and so on in this country. We know that CARE has been claimed and deemed terrorist aligned. We know that. I mean, that's not me making it up. The government actually says there's a problem here. The Muslim Brotherhood, if they're here, and they are because they came both before Joe Biden but en masse during Joe Biden, they shouldn't be here either. Why are we rounding people up who are causing mayhem in our country that we see as at least terrorist aligned, if not terrorist funded? Why aren't we getting rid of them? What's the problem?
0: The problem is called the Democrat Party. And they are so infiltrated by these people, and they are so in favor of these people. They are part of the Democrats' far-left coalition, that the Democrats are fighting tooth and nail against any effective efforts against the Muslim Brotherhood and the Council on American Islamic Relations. They don't want to lose part of their voter base, and they are claiming that it's all just partisan politics and so on. It isn't. The Muslim Brotherhood is clearly malevolent, clearly wants to destroy the United States, and these groups clearly have ties to the Muslim Brotherhood.
1: It's Robert Spencer. We appreciate him taking the time. Got to hit a break here. Keep it here. Joe Pags coming right back.
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2: President Trump thinks the U.S. and Iran have been talking too much, with conflicting reports about the state of the negotiations. Earlier today, reports indicated Iran was suspending peace negotiations with the U.S. and would seek complete closure of the Strait of Hormuz due largely to Israel attacking its ally Hezbollah in Lebanon. Trump told NBC News going silent would be very good. Later, Trump posted that talks with Iran are still moving forward at a rapid pace. Trump also said he had spoken with Israeli leader Benjamin Netanyahu and the Hezbollah leader, and both agreed not to attack each other. Acting Attorney General Todd Blanche will testify before the House on Tuesday. His testimony before the House Appropriations Committee comes less than 24 hours after the Justice Department says it will abide by a court ruling that temporarily paused the Trump administration's so-called anti-weaponization fund. Blanche is expected to also be questioned about his department's handling of the Jeffrey Epstein files. Primary elections will take place in six states on Tuesday for the U.S. House, Senate, and governor races. In California, the race for governor and Los Angeles mayor have garnered plenty of national attention. That's because two Republicans have made some inroads in the reliably blue state. More from Chris Caraggio.
12: Democrat Tom Steyer is beating Republican Steve Hilton for second place in the latest poll in the race for California governor. Yesterday, Steyer spoke at a campaign event in Los Angeles.
24: California deserves a change. That's what I'm running to deliver.
12: The Emerson College poll released Saturday has Democrat Javier Becerra in the lead with 28% support. Steyer has 22%, followed by Hilton at 21%. The top two vote getters tomorrow will advance to the general election in November.
2: Elsewhere, Democrats in Iowa on Tuesday are looking for the best candidate they hope will fill the seat being vacated by retiring Republican Senator Joni Ernst in November. Other primaries include Montana, New Jersey, New Mexico, and South Dakota. I'm Lisa Carton.
25: I'm Dan Watkins. The quick check of the stories trending on WBZ News Radio 1030. The alleged wrong-way driver who struck a Massachusetts state trooper on Route 1 in Peabody over the weekend is expected to appear in court on Tuesday. The Newburyport man is facing several charges, including OUI, negligent operation, and driving the wrong way on a state highway. Full train service returns to Foxborough just in time for the World Cup this month. WBZ's Heil Schaffel.
26: Regular service has returned to Foxborough Station, right outside Gillette Stadium. It's a fine shave just before the World Cup. The T says without building these new platforms, the station simply wouldn't be big enough to handle the fans who will come here by train. MBTA GM Phil Eng has made preparations for 20,000 World Cup riders per match.
25: And the Patriots are acquiring star wide receiver A.J. Brown from the Eagles for a pair of draft picks. I'm Dan Watkins.
27: Ma, ¿y qué almorzaste?
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9: Something like that. I don't agree with anything these guys say, but Great Britain's got to remember that either you're Western culture, you believe in freedom of speech, or you don't. I will support their right to speak, although I disagree with their speech. Now, Piker has taken it to the point to where he was actually allegedly pushing violence on those on the right. That does go too far. But why would a country like England say no to allowing them to go there when they're going to take the same side as the people they've allowed to come in from Northern Africa? Why would they stop Hassan Piker and Cenk Uygur, whatever the Uyghur, whatever the hell we pronounce it? Why would they stop them from going there when they agree with all these immigrants that England has let in? So it's all very strange. We break that down and then some with Kay. Do not miss a second of that at the bottom of the hour. President says cancel it. President says cancel it. You've got all these alleged artists who are now saying they're not going to go and perform at America 250. Sam, is the only person saying he'll go Vanilla Ice?
10: I mean, at this point, I think so.
9: I mean, originally we heard Milli Vanilli, and there's only one. There's either a Milli or there's a Vanilli. They were going to go. I don't know if they're going anymore. He's going anymore. I don't know. Then Martina McBride was going to be there, and then she said she's not. Then Bret Michaels, is that the guy's name from the group?
11: Yes.
9: Poison, what is it called? Is it called Poison? What's it
11: yes.
9: called? Okay.
11: Honestly, yes.
9: Exactly right. Poison watermelon. He's not going to go. And then somebody else, I guess Morris Day and the Time, which haven't done anything since 1987, they're not going to go. But Vanilla Ice is going to go. That might be worth it right there. Might be worth it. You know, I might have to ask Rob to come on the show. I call him Rob. You know what I mean? Rob Van Winkle.
10: Wow.
9: What?
11: Now, isn't that kind of funny
10: to you?
11: That with the Milli Vanilli thing,
0: because there would have been a Rob, and then the other one is Fab.
9: Rob Fab. So Rob Van Winkle, Millie Vanilli Ice. They could do it together. Millie Vanilli Ice.
10: Yeah.
9: That could be something. Why not?
10: Yeah.
9: But he follows me on the X. I should ask him to come on. Why not?
10: Why not?
9: You know what I'm saying?
0: Hey, he said he'd perform for Putin. So there you go.
9: There you go. I mean, President Trump says cancel it. He's like, I'm taking my ball and I'm going home. This from the BBC, so it could be fake news. Cancel it, Trump says, after artists drop out of U.S. Freedom 250 Festival from Sakshi, that's what it says, Venkataraman. What? Sakshi Venkataraman.
10: I think that was pretty close. Yeah. Yeah.
9: I mean, what probably could it Sakshi. Be, to be honest?
10: Sakshi.
9: Okay, Paulo's hungry. Now he's talking about ramen noodles.
0: Or
9: ramen noodles.
0: Sushi?
10: Maybe? Really?
9: I used to say ramen. It's ramen now.
0: It's
9: right?
0: ramen.
10: It's
0: but
10: definitely ramen.
0: The way you were saying right now, I had to say it that way. So it would.
9: Of course you did.
0: With your.
9: Mm-hmm. Of course you did.
10: Everybody loves.
0: A little bit of salt.
9: Everybody loves ramen. That's right. It's a big hit back in the 1990s, right?
0: And that's salty. Right. So.
9: Now Patricia Heaton has been on this show, but that's a long time ago. Who was in, of course, Everybody Loves Raymond.
10: As the connected. Wife?
9: Yeah, she was the wife. She's been on the show. Should have her on again.
10: That's cool.
9: Yeah. She's like come out as a conservative, but we're not connected at all. I have no idea how we had her on back in the day. I'll have to figure that out. All right, story goes, U.S. President Donald Trump has said musical performances celebrating the country's 250th birthday should be called off after several artists dropped out, citing the event's affiliation with the White House. Of course, it doesn't matter who the president is. Of course it's going to be affiliated with the White House. What? You didn't want the White House to be involved in the 250th anniversary of the birth of America? What are these people, stupid? Quote, cancel it, he said in a post on Truth Social, citing or calling the slated performers overpriced and boring. As of Sunday, only a few musical acts were still scheduled to perform out of nine. Featured artists originally announced on Wednesday, Martina McBride, The Commodores, Young MC, and Bret Michaels dropped out. Vanilla Ice and Millie Vanilli are still on, so they are going to work together. This is awesome. I mean, just use your brain. Millie Vanilli Ice are still on for the 26th of June, as is Flo Rida on 2 July. Trump said he's now considering replacing the event with Make America Great Again rally. Come on, don't do that. Don't do that. Make it the anniversary. Are you guys with me on that? Yeah, don't make it Make America Great Again rally.
10: 100%. Yeah.
0: I feel 100%. Like you're going to make things worse if you do that.
9: No. Yeah. It's the 250th anniversary. Rise above it. You're the president. Have the anniversary. If they don't want to show up, screw them. Come on, don't make it a Make America Great Again rally. Freedom 250, the group behind the Great American State Fair concert series, was launched last year by the Trump administration, and the president appointed its CEO, but it says the event is nonpartisan. The White House is partnering with Freedom 250 on the fair, part of a series of once-in-a-generation events for America's momentous anniversary. Freedom 250 announced on Saturday that the president will headline the fair's opening ceremony. Of course, he's the president. Quote, as the visionary behind the Great American State Fair, we're excited to announce that President Trump will personally kick off this historic celebration on Wednesday, June 24th, at an opening ceremony celebrating America's 250th birthday, spokeswoman Danielle Alvarez said. Congress created an organization a decade ago to arrange and oversee events commemorating the country's 250th anniversary, America 250. That group is led by appointees from both parties, Democrat and Republican. And has its own events. They include 4 July celebrations in New York City, Philadelphia, California, and block parties across the U.S. Trump signed an executive order last year establishing his own task force to provide a grand celebration worthy of the momentous occasion of the 250th anniversary of American independence. The task force created Freedom 250 to achieve that ambitious mission, the White House site states. Freedom 250 unveiled the artist on Wednesday for the 16-day series of events planned on the National Mall in Washington, D.C. between 25 June and 10 July. Why can't they say it right? Put the number after the name. What's the matter with you? You
10: know what I mean? Agree. Yep.
9: Country singer McBride had been scheduled to perform the first night. Poison frontman Michaels was scheduled on 3 July, the eve of Independence Day, both canceled. Young MC, best known for his 1989 hit Busta. I haven't done anything since 1989, and he's canceling. Is he still young MC or is he old MC now?
10: Yeah, well, middle age maybe.
9: I mean, come on, it's almost 40 years ago. Said in his social media that artists had not been told by any political involvement with the event, and that he looked forward to performing in D.C. in the future at an event that was not so politically charged. McBride said in a statement on X that she was presented with an opportunity to perform at a nonpartisan event, but it turned out to be misleading. It wasn't. What are they talking about? Why is this political? Because Trump is going to open it? He's the president. Sam, why is this political? I'm missing something.
10: I think that these artists are trying to make it political, and it almost sounds like the president is, like, you know, by teasing a MAGA rally, he's kind of falling for it.
9: I mean, Polo, is this political just because he's the president? I mean, it's still the 250th anniversary.
0: I think when he's going to be the guy that starts everything off, even though he is president, it looks like it's his event. So then, yes.
9: But, I mean, it would have been Biden's event had he been president. It would have been Harris's event. They wouldn't have canceled. They canceled because he exists.
0: No, but I do feel like he likes to put his name on everything. So
9: you think?
0: I think that's where the difference is that if he wouldn't do that so often, then you wouldn't look at everything that goes on that even has a small tie to him isn't his event. But since he does do that, that's what everybody thinks. It's his event.
9: On this, we're going to disagree because he's the president. Of course, he's going to headline the event. It doesn't matter who the president is. I get it. Trump is different. But there's the Penn Biden Center at University of Pennsylvania.
0: No,
9: who cares?
0: I get that. On stuff. Yeah, no. I get that. But it's just that since he does it with everything, that it's just kind of like guilty by association.
9: When these people all said yes, they knew that he was the president. Did they think that he wasn't going to be involved?
0: Probably.
9: I mean, they knew
0: he was
9: the president.
0: If they were told that it wasn't like, what was it?
9: Political.
0: Yeah.
9: But it's not.
0: But it is.
9: It's going to be. If he makes it Make America Great Again, that'll be a political thing.
0: Yeah, but see, if I think that if both sides would have gotten together and tried to put this together.
9: It's bipartisan. It's Democrat and Republicans on the board.
0: Well, where are the Democrats?
9: What do you mean, where are they? They're on the board. I don't know their names.
0: But I'm saying, like, he's going to be the guy that's, like, the face of it, basically.
9: Because he's the president.
0: I understand that. But what I'm saying is, in order to bring it together, you have to have both sides up there.
9: They are.
0: Regardless of the fact that he's the president.
9: Oh, well, no. If you mean have, let's say that Harris would have won. You think that Harris would have said, hey, I'm going to make an announcement. Let me bring up Trump or some Republican to make one. She wouldn't have done that.
0: No, of course not. But people also wouldn't be canceling.
9: It wouldn't be canceling because they're a bunch of weak, woke idiots.
0: Right. But what I'm saying is that if you want to make it look that way, that's how you have to do it. You have
9: to. All right,
0: to
9: so he has to bend over backwards, but Harris would not have.
0: Because she wouldn't have to.
9: No, because
0: Republicans wouldn't fight it, and they would have just been like, yeah, let's do this, and then everybody would have been fine.
9: Well, I don't think that you're following what I'm saying. So, you're just saying the way that it works is, if a Democrat's in there, they wouldn't have canceled, so you don't have to jump through the hoops. But because it's a Republican, he has to jump through the hoops, screw them. I say cancel it too, then. If they're that stupid.
0: I mean, I guess so. But what I'm saying is that the Republicans would have not put up a fight.
9: Of course
0: anyway,
9: not.
0: So,
9: because it's about the 250th anniversary. Of
0: right.
9: They wouldn't have.
0: Right.
9: Because they're smart.
0: But the Democrats aren't going to do that unless you give them, you know, whatever. And of course, you don't want to give them anything. But what I'm telling you is when you're just looking at it, it has to look like it's a united front. And it's not.
9: It is.
0: But it's not.
9: You're only saying that it's not because Trump is the president. Too bad. He won.
0: Yes.
9: If Obama were the president, it would still be a great event.
0: Right.
9: So what you're saying is you're literally saying there are different rules for Trump because he's the president.
0: Yes.
9: I think that's horrible. Sam, what do you think?
0: I do too, but those are the optics.
9: What are the optics? Obama was in front of everything, the optics were Obama. What do you mean the optics?
0: Because
9: whoever won.
0: Yes, but everybody looks at it like this is Trump's thing. It's not America's thing.
9: It would have been Obama's thing. Right. It would have been George W. Bush's thing.
0: I disagree. They would have looked at it like it's America, and it just so happens like this guy's the president.
9: Well, that's the way they should look at this. I'm like, right. Disagreeing with me. He's holding the same position.
0: I agree with you, but that's not how it looks. It always looks like it's him and then everything else.
9: For eight, you're telling me for 8 years, everything wasn't Obama? with the freaking shirts everybody was wearing with the yes we can and hope and change and all that crap for 8 straight years we had to shove down our throats, and people like me weren't saying I'm not going to be an American because of it. That's stupid. And had Obama said come and play the national anthem at some celebration, I'd have freaking gone. Republican or Democrat doesn't matter.
0: Right.
9: So why do we have to bend over backwards and make Democrats feel better and more included? They can kiss my ass. Now I actually agree with him. Cancel it.
0: Okay, and I'm agreeing with you, but what I'm saying is that when you look at everything, that's how it looks. Even if there were the Obama shirts and the Yes We Can and the Sisa Brother and all that stupid stuff.
9: Yes. Absolutely.
0: Yes. But this guy is so polarizing and he rubs so many people the wrong way that all they can focus on is him.
9: They're not. Is that his fault or is that their fault? I think it's their fault.
0: I think it's both.
9: I don't think so. Because Obama was purposely polarizing too. I didn't hate the country.
0: Yes, but this guy loves to needle people, and you've said it yourself. Like he loves to be a troll, and you know whatever. So he brings it on, and that's how it is. It sucks, but that's how it is.
9: Sam, give me something.
10: I think a way to maybe mend this is because it is the 250th anniversary. Why don't we have all of the living presidents go and do a little bit of a celebration, get a good photo?
9: They won't.
10: I mean, but you know what I mean? Like, that would probably solve a lot of the problem.
0: Yeah.
9: I agree with you, but they won't do it. That's the problem. And then to Polo's point, because of the optic, no, they will never, ever, ever, never go.
0: But they should.
9: If he asks them to go.
0: But they should, because
9: of course they should.
0: The 250.
10: So if he asks, then it makes them look bad instead of him. You know what
9: I
10: mean?
9: So you're saying like, that he should ask?
0: Yes.
10: Yeah, he should.
0: Publicly ask publicly that way, if they say no, then like, hey man, look, yeah. I was trying to bring everybody together, both sides, so we can have whenever the Democrats, you know, were in charge or when we were, who cares? It's 250. It's all of us, whatever. Yes. Boom. And then if they say no, he's like, okay, well, then I tried, but I mean, there it is.
9: Good idea.
10: I agree.
0: Instead of saying the bad move here, and whatever.
9: Well, yeah, the bad move is to call it a MAGA rally. You can't do that for the 250th anniversary.
10: I agree.
9: I'd be just as mad if there was a Hope and Change rally.
10: Yeah, same.
9: Makes my face. Look at my face. Can we get a close up? It's in pain. 833 Joe Pags. Right. It's salty on the watermelon. 833 Joe Pags. Your mother reminds me that Bret Michaels was on freaking The Apprentice with Donald Trump. Why do they all act like they're not friends of his? They are.
10: Right.
0: Because it's not cool anymore. It's not cool anymore. It used to be cool to know him and to rap about him and this and that, whatever. But now it's not cool. If you do that, then you're like the bad guy. It's basic, even though it's totally different, and it's going to suck when I say this, but it's just like Epstein. Like if you're mentioned with that, it's like, ugh.
9: That's a leap too far, though. I mean, he's not Epstein.
0: No, he's not. But I'm saying that that's the way people act. Like, if you're tied to him, that's how they look at you. Just like, what's his face? Jackson Dart from the New York Giants.
9: That whole thing is just stupid.
0: Right.
9: That's stupid. He announced the president. So right. What?
0: But that's the way that they're looking at him. And it's like, he didn't even do anything.
9: Nothing.
0: But
9: I got to do a break. Somebody wrote me about non-alcoholic beer now. They're listening an hour behind or something. I'm like, really? Is that really what's going on? 833-JOE-PAGS, 833-563-7247, joepags.com. 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
20: Voice of Boston. Like being there, but it definitely gives me like parade vibes, and I think that would be appropriate.
21: That'd be kind of cool. Brandon, I've only got about 30 seconds, but it's all going to be yours. Let's go. What do you think?
22: Okay. All right. Thanks, Joe. Don't cancel it, President Trump. Just get a new lineup, and let's get some opening acts like Ted Nugent, Uncle Ted. And then if the marching band wants to open up for Uncle Ted, and then they can go on into the stranglehold, right when they get finished.
21: There you go. Nothing wrong with that. Nothing wrong with that. I mean, there you go. At the end of the day, and by the way, we'll call Ted. Have you been in contact with Ted about this?
20: Oh, yeah. We're working on it. Yeah.
21: Got to bring him on. John Rich, you working on him too? Yeah.
20: Oh, yeah. Yep.
21: Yeah, because we're good like that. I'm just name dropping.
20: Yeah.
21: Any other big name? Vanilla Ice follows me. You know.
20: Yeah. I'll hit him.
21: All right. Good suggestions. 833-JOE-PAGS. 833-563-7247. JoePags.com. 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
38: Not so long ago, people were spending a lot of money on buying CDs and physical media. We got this new thing. That was Napster. There were 27 billion transfers per month, song transfers.
37: Everything was completely upended, and Apple came along in 2003 and brought massive stability to this huge sea change. At the same time, roughly, an alternative model was developing, and that was just streaming. streaming.
38: The first legit on-demand streaming service was Rhapsody in 2001. Pandora came along in 2005. Spotify comes along. They changed the game. Pandora was still trying to be kind of like radio in a way. Spotify was like, no, we're really going to be on-demand. But these royalties, Tidal pays the most at 1.3 cents. Apple's 0.7, YouTube Music 0.7. Spotify pays 0.4 cents per stream, same as Amazon, and then Pandora's down to 0.1. 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
38: Caffeine can be really good for you and help a lot of things, and caffeine can be kind of bad for you.
37: It's a drug, and in its pure form, Chuck, it is a bitter-tasting crystalline powder.
38: Naturally, it's in the coffee bean and in chocolate and tea, but it's also added artificially in things like soda. Your body is enjoying the caffeine. It's blocking that adenosine. You're going to feel alert and awake. It's got that adrenaline going, and it's rewarding you with the dopamine. I mentioned the vicious cycle, the inevitable crash.
37: Right.
38: Like any stimulant drug, and you want more of it. Eventually, it's going to affect your sleep patterns. All right, how about some health benefits?
37: Right.
38: They found everything from not develop Parkinson's disease to dropping your risk of various cancers.
37: Well, coffee actually is shown to reduce

0: let me back in. Then he looked me up, and then he said, what did he call me? A clout goblin. I guess he thought I was trying to get clout from his channel. Nobody who watches him knows anything about me. In a nutshell, can you explain the phenomenon of Hassan Piker or Hassan Abi and why 35,000 people would watch him spew hate over on Twitch or anywhere else?
1: So these guys, Cenk and Hassan, they're part of a group like the Young Turks, which I, Joe, to be honest with you, have always seen as like the polar opposite of the Daily Wire.
0: Okay.
1: It's sort of this very, very extreme left-leaning news media organization, and then Hassan has his own Twitch stream and his own little celebrity, the kind of cringe. But when I first discovered that like Twitch was a thing, when I stopped, well, I didn't actually own a television until like 2020, but when I stopped watching movies and streaming stuff on like Netflix and started getting more into like YouTube and all those sorts of things, like right. alternate news, then I guess I was like, oh, I should check this guy out. I'd never really watched his stream. I'd never really like deep dived into the Young Turks, but it was a time when I was definitely becoming more political. And so right. I started watching his channel, and I honestly don't think that the phrase communist or the term communist is rich enough. And I do use the word rich ironically here, but rich enough to truly describe this guy. Like, I was always pretty left-leaning. We've talked about this on the show before. I was, you know, raised in a very left-leaning country. And then I moved out here, and right around the time that I started realizing that the Democratic Party in the US was basically a bunch of commies, that was right around the time that I started watching Hassan and his Twitch stream, which, you know, back then, we're talking like 2019, so, you know, 7 years ago, it was a lot of political stuff. It's a lot of him just like sitting around in his room, conversing with the chat,
0: right.
1: talking and making fun of whatever like the topical news story is. But he comes at it from a very far left perspective. But watching him and watching those who sort of like surround him and surround, not as much Cenk, I do think, you know, I don't think he's the sharpest tool in the shed, but I think Cenk, being that a little bit much older, he can at least have an interesting debate. Watching Hassan was essentially the final nail in my liberal coffin.
0: Yeah.
1: I definitely swayed very, very far to the conservative side upon watching him, because I realized that he's just essentially a mouthpiece. I don't know if he realizes it or if it's something that he knowingly does, but right. he's just this like very sad mouthpiece for the extremist left, which is, to be honest with you, like as fundamentalist and, you know, bad for society as you can get. You know, communism is basically pushing for the 1% to be even richer while saying, I'm not one of them. And he right. is, like, he's a very wealthy guy from his streams, but he's sort of this, like, young, far-left influencer who, is about as commie and Marxist as they can get. It's really
0: let me throw this out there. Hassan is younger. Cenk, you might not know this, but Cenk is his uncle. They're related.
1: Yes.
0: Yeah, so Cenk is older, probably closer to my age, whereas Hassan is probably closer to your age. And Hassan comes off as this guy who really wants socialism and one for all and all for one. And he also absolutely hates Western culture while he's buying a $3 million mansion. So, and he literally did that. My question to you is, are these guys actors? And what is that? Do I have a story about Cenk? I do. Let me tell you the story. So I'm glad you asked me that, Kay. It's Kay Hill, by the way. I was flown into CNN Headline News in 2007, 2008. They were thinking about bringing back left versus right, crossfire, doing something like that. I would be on the right. There'd be some doofus on the left. It was Cenk Uygur. It was Stephen A. Smith. It was Rachel Maddow. It was Eric Michael Dyson. It was Roland Martin. And I debated all these people. That was the tryout. They never actually did the show. In fact, for a week, they had Rachel Maddow and I do a show. And she ended up going to MSNBC, and they told me, well, she's the problem. Well, she wasn't, obviously, because she went to MSNBC. I don't think CNN really wanted to do left versus right. But mm-hmm. the Cenk issue was, first of all, he had to stand on a box. He's too short. So he's standing on a box, and I'm standing there, and we're about to argue about whether we can question Barack Obama's birthright citizenship. That was a hot topic in 7 and 8, right? And the second they said, like, you're on –

0: he started screaming at me. And I went, why are you screaming at me? Because I can scream twice as loud as you. What are you doing? And he's going on and on about how racist it was to ask about where Barack Obama was born. Has there ever been a white candidate or a Republican where they questioned it? I said, yes. John McCain, they're questioning him right now. He was born in the Panama Canal Zone. Nancy Pelosi literally said he might not be eligible. Did you not know that? And that was like an epic fail for him, and then he was done. But what I found from that, because before we went on and after we went off, he wasn't yelling and screaming. So I think they might be actors. That's a long way to get back to the question. But when you're buying $3 million mansions, you're not really for socialism. When you're yelling and screaming about birthright citizenship and you didn't take the time to even examine that the guy who was running for president right then was somebody that they were questioning his birthright citizenship, and he was a white guy from the Panama Canal Zone. I mean, it doesn't look like they do anything other than perform. It's performance art for people like that, is it not?
1: I think you absolutely nailed it, Joe. It is. It's very much performance art. And I think that while they might think that they are very, very stuck to their guns and they, you know, believe and mean everything that they say, their actions truly don't line up. I don't know as much about Cenk's actions other than that absolutely brilliant story you told, which sounds about right. I didn't know he was a teeny tiny little man, though.
0: He's a wee funny man, as you people would say.
1: Oh, what a teeny tiny little sweetie. I think, you know, on the part of Hassan, again, he's just, you know, he's an influencer. Like, that's all that he really is. And, you know, I can't remember exactly what the brands were, but there was like a picture of him flying, you know, first class, like dolled up in, you know, all these different designer brands. And it just, to me, it feels very, you know what it reminds me of? Have you ever seen the film, Death of Stalin?
0: No.
1: It's a comedy essentially about the actual death of Stalin and how Russia kind of, you know, decides on who their next leader is going to be, how the secret police work, how you can never really trust the conversations you're having with other people because you never know where they're going to get back to, you know, who's going to get decapitated for saying something that they thought was, you know, privilege. Blah, blah, blah, blah. It's a really funny film, but it's, the premise is essentially this very, again, fundamentalist communist state that is said to be for the people, but in reality, everyone's out for themselves. And that's the kind of vibe that I get from Hassan. So all of this being said, Joe, these are not people that you and I would ever like invite over for dinner. We're not going to go sit down in the pub. I mean, you know, I think you and I would be open to the debate, but as we know, they're not necessarily open
0: to
1: the debate. These are not people that we would ever spend time with. So color me shocked when this morning I woke up and actually saw a headline that made me go, huh, I think I'm with Hassan and Cenk on this one. Turns out, Joe, they were supposed to be flying out to the UK to speak. I think it was a South by Southwest London festival, which I don't even know was a thing. And they both had their visas revoked because the current British government doesn't like what these men have to say. Now, again, we don't like what these men have to say. We think they're performance artists. We think they're commie scum. But
0: they have the right
1: I will defend their right to say all that crazy commie stuff. Tooth and nail, I will defend it.
0: Me too.
1: So this is, once again, this is the island of, you know, like, oh, we're going to let all these refugees in, but it's just all military aged males. Like, this is the island where people are too scared of being perceived as racist to actually enforce the law upon anyone of color, even when they've committed literal murder. But these two clowns, who pose about as much of a threat as the kitten that's currently lying on the floor in my living room, who, you know, was only born, like, I think, like 5 days ago.
0: Right.
1: They're about as useful as that kitten. And Keir Starmer's government says, no, you're not allowed here because we don't like what you have to say because we're scared that it'll lead to potentially, like, violence or protests. And it's just like, what?
0: Wait, stop. Because I'm confused now. Why would they ban them? They align with the people the British are protecting. They align almost exactly with Sadiq Khan and people like them. So what are they gaining by doing this? Are they telling the Tommy Robinsons of the world and the Ant Middletons of the world, hey, look, we stopped these two from coming in. We're British again, right? I mean, what are they doing? I mean, let them come in and let the British people decide how stupid they are and how nuts they are. Does freedom of speech not emanate from Great Britain? Did we make that up over here? Didn't you guys used to have that?
1: We had it for about 10 minutes in the 90s. It led to some great grungy music, and then it went straight down the toilet. Straight down the toilet, Joe. Apparently it's something to do with their views on Israel, which, again, it's sort of one of those things where, like, all of my friends in the UK are pretty anti the current government in Israel. Like, yes. I don't really care either way. I'm just, you know, when I look at the UK, what I most think about is, like, maybe we don't let as many military-aged fundamentalist Islamic males in illegally. Maybe that's not the best move for the country. Just an idea.
0: Well, why do you think they're doing this with these two guys then? They are so apologetic to anybody who's anti-Western culture that, as you said, they're welcoming the entire Northern Africa, African area into Western Europe now. So what is it that they hope to gain by saying we're not going to let them in? Because the people that they let in all hate Israel. What's different here?
1: Yeah, it literally doesn't make any sense. And the other thing, Joe, is I'm pretty sure Keir Starmer is pretty anti-Israel too. I'm not sure, like, don't, like, necessarily quote me on that. But I'm pretty sure that the current makeup of British politics, they're all pretty anti-Bibi Netanyahu. So I don't really understand that either. It was one guy, I think it was like our Homeland Secretary or whatever the equivalent is, who was just like, no, we don't really want him here. And I didn't dig too deep into who that guy was because, you know, they change more often than most people's underwear. Like, again, right. It's just... We've talked about this before on the show, like what a farce British politics is right now, yes. Like how most people aren't even elected into government anymore. Like it's just this little small cabal of people who make the decisions over who's going to lead Britain. So the fact that this guy revoked their visas over a freedom of speech issue, that's part one, where I never thought that I would be defending Hassan and Cenk because, right. Again, I think most of what they say is garbage. I think it's ironic that it's been done in this current moment in time for the sort of like anti-Israel concept. I did see that the guy who made the final decision to not grant them the visas said, we're worried that these guys are going to come in to the UK and say a bunch of stuff at this festival that's going to incite a bunch of anti-Semitic violence. And it's like, but you've let the whole Arab world.
0: Yes.
1: Onto the beaches.
0: There's a bunch of anti, you know, yeah, there's a bunch of violence that's already happening. To me, it doesn't make sense. I think they're trying to get a straw in their cap to say, look, we stopped a couple of people who had Israel, ignored the 2 million that hate them who we let in. So, I mean, the whole thing doesn't make any sense. Okay, I don't have a whole lot of time, but I want to do Paris on fire because Paris is on fire and it's a bunch of people from Northern Africa that are pounding their chests and trying to show this is our land now. Nothing you can do to stop us. And again, the authorities in France are doing about as much as the authorities here are doing at Delaney Hall in New Jersey. Why?
1: Well, okay. So Europe, and this kind of does bleed into the whole Hassan Cenk thing, because again, sort of shows the hypocrisy of that decision making in the UK. But the UK, EU, always had a pretty rich history of football hooliganism, shall we say. There's been more than one example of violence and, you know, sometimes just like horrible accidents that have occurred from football fans just going completely mental and sports fans in general, you know, like Brits are pretty good at that. They're not, you know, going to go burn down cities in a BLM riot, but like football, woo, let's go set fire to some stuff. That is not what we are seeing anymore. That kind of hooliganism is dead and it's been co-opted. Again, like you said, I honestly, when my husband showed me the videos of what's going on in Paris, it took me, I'd say probably about 30 seconds to realize that we weren't at war. That's how bad it looks.
0: Yeah,
1: and it's not just
0: it.
1: These kids jumping up. I mean, like literally setting fire to cars, setting fire to buildings, right. Blowing stuff up, rioting in the streets. People have been killed, hundreds of injuries. And after a while, you got to kind of realize, and by a while, I mean like 5 minutes of this stuff. You got to kind of realize this isn't normal sports hooliganism. This is an excuse to co-opt what was probably a pretty mild bunch of drunk guys yelling about stuff in the street, which, you know, you can find on any given Sunday in the UK.
0: Right.
1: But what we're seeing in Paris, is truly a co-opting of these, you know, probably smaller celebrations as an excuse to commit violence in a country that these people weren't raised in a country that has welcomed these people, not realizing that in welcoming them, they're essentially starting their own downfall. Does that make any sense? Am I wittering on too much?
0: No. I mean, that's exactly what they're doing. And then they're going to look at, the authorities, the residents will look at the authorities and say, how did this ever happen? Because you guys were complacent. Suicidal empathy is the name of Gadsad's new book, but it's a great phrase. Suicidal empathy. You're going to have empathy until you're dead. And that's it. I mean, you're doing it, and you should know that you're doing it, and you're doing it to yourself, but they all want to get like that feather in their cap again. They want to say, hey, look at how nice I was to the Muslims from Northern Africa. Okay, it didn't make any sense. I'm confused by it. I truly am.
1: Yeah, it's a sad state of affairs, and I don't know. To me, I think it is stealth warfare. We've talked about this on the show before.
0: Not even stealth. Yeah. We're doing it out in the open.
1: Yeah. It's not stealth anymore, is it? It's sort of like the same with like China's sort of not so stealth invasion of America, like right. The perpetuation of fentanyl, the sort of normalization of buying up like agricultural land, you name it, the Chinese have invaded. I mean, they've invaded our minds with the way that TikTok, has dumbed down entire generations, like completely undermined us, like physically and psychologically, but yeah. We're fighting back against it. Britain and Europe is doing absolutely nothing to fight back against this mass illegal immigration, stealth invasion. I've said it once, I've said it a million times to my friends and my family back in the UK. If every single fundamentalist Islamic male took up arms today and waged war in Britain or across Europe, they would win. Purely right. Because yeah. I don't think British people would fight back en masse because they would still be scared of being called racist. And it's absolutely pathetic.
0: It is nuts. It is Kay Hill. Go and follow her, kaysmithill.com. See her on Newsmax. Check out everything she does. Kay, you're the best. Appreciate you.
1: You're the best. Thanks, Joe.
0: We're back after this. Stay right here.
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27: What's happening, fellow sports fans? It's Andy West. Let's look back on this day in sports history, June 2nd. We'll start out today in 1935, the day Babe Ruth announced his retirement from baseball. At age 40, Babe would retire with 714 home runs, a record that would stand for 39 years. People also forget that Babe was quite a pitcher, which is why he is considered one of, if not the greatest baseball player of all time. Jumping way ahead to today in 1990, Randy Johnson pitched the first no-hitter in Seattle Mariners history as he beat the Detroit Tigers 2-0. It was the first no-hitter at the Kingdome, which opened for baseball in 1977. He also threw a perfect game at age 40 in 2004. And today in 2011, Dirk Nowitzki makes the tie-breaking layup with 3.6 seconds left, and the Dallas Mavericks roar back from 15 points down in the fourth quarter to beat the Miami Heat 95-93 and tie the NBA Finals at one game apiece. The Mavs outscored the Heat 22-5 down the stretch and pulled off the biggest comeback win in the NBA Finals since 1992. the Mavs would go on to win their first NBA title.
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0: President Trump says peace talks are continuing with Iran at a rapid pace. He made the comment in a Truth Social post this afternoon following reports that Iran was stepping away from talks. Iranian state media reported Tehran was ending negotiations and planned to fully block the Strait of Hormuz due to ceasefire violations by the U.S. When asked by NBC News about the reports earlier today, Trump said, "I think we've been talking too much if you want to know the truth." Over the weekend, U.S. Central Command said it targeted Iranian military sites. The Justice Department says it will abide by a court ruling that temporarily paused the Trump administration's so-called anti-weaponization fund. Here's Chris Caraggio.
1: The fund was established from a settlement reached between the Trump family and the IRS to resolve long-running disputes others may have with the Biden administration. The fund would have also gave those pardoned related to the January 6th Capitol riot a way to get payouts for what they said was government overreach.
0: Primary elections will take place in six states on Tuesday for the U.S. House, Senate, and governor races. Voters head to the polls in Iowa, Montana, New Jersey, New Mexico, South Dakota, and California, where that race for governor and Los Angeles mayor have garnered plenty of national attention. That's because two Republicans have made some inroads in reliably blue state. Fox News contributor Steve Hilton for governor and reality TV star Spencer Pratt for mayor. Pratt going after incumbent mayor Karen Bass at a recent debate.
2: I blame this person for burning my house.
0: Elsewhere, Democrats in Iowa on Tuesday are looking for the best candidate they hope will fill the seat being vacated by retiring Republican Senator Joni Ernst in November. Golden State Warrior star Steph Curry is signing an endorsement deal with Chinese company Li Ning. Curry left Under Armour in November after 13 years with the company. He's now expanding his Curry brand venture globally. That includes basketball products, athletic wear, and a full golf line. I'm Lisa Carton.
3: I'm Dan Watkins. The quick check of the stories trending on WBZ News Radio 1030. The alleged wrong-way driver who struck a Massachusetts state trooper on Route 1 in Peabody over the weekend is expected to appear in court on Tuesday. The Newburyport man is facing several charges, including OUI, negligent operation, and driving the wrong way on a state highway. Full train service returns to Foxborough just in time for the World Cup this month. WBZ's Heil Schaffel.
4: Regular service has returned to Foxborough Station right outside Gillette Stadium. It's a fine shave just before the World Cup. The T says without building these new platforms, the station simply wouldn't be big enough to handle the fans who will come here by train. MBTA GM Phil Eng has made preparations for 20,000 World Cup riders per match.
3: And the Patriots are acquiring star wide receiver A.J. Brown from the Eagles for a pair of draft picks. I'm Dan Watkins.
5: Mai, ¿qué almorzaste?
6: Hija, ya son cuatro llamadas hoy. ¿No te cobran por llamar a México? ¿Qué está pasando aquí?
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9: Great radio stations across the land, along with Sam and Polo. It is the Joe Pags Show. Glad to have you along for the ride. We'll have Cahill later on about a couple of Americans being banned from going to Great Britain. And it's odd because these Americans agree with the mass migration going on in Great Britain. Yet for some reason, they're not allowed to go there. I mean, it doesn't make any sense, to be honest with you. So I'll have that for you, certainly. Then we've got Robert Spencer as well. He is from jihadwatch.org. We're going to have him on to talk about exactly what's going on in Western culture, in Western Europe, here in the United States and beyond. I want to give you an update on Delaney Hall. I said a couple of things on X over the weekend that I stand by. Before I get into all that, go Spurs, go. You know what I'm saying? You know what I'm saying, Sam?
10: 100% go Spurs go. What in the world? That was a great game.
9: Great game on what was it, Friday?
10: I think it was Saturday.
9: Was it that long ago? Was it Saturday? Right. Yeah, Paul, did Saturday. You watch?
11: I did. I normally try not to, but I was working and I had to.
9: It was on where you were working?
11: Yes.
9: Okay. Were they asking you for updates?
11: Well, that's part of why it was on. Because of me.
9: Gotcha.
11: And then there was also like a bar down the street that had everything outside and you could hear almost everything that was going on. So gotcha. even if I wasn't watching, I could hear the crowd of that group of people
9: right.
11: every time they scored. So I was like, okay, well, everything.
9: Were you in downtown?
11: I was on St. Mary's. So it was, yes.
9: Yeah, so were you stuck in the people beeping and honking and the flags and everything?
11: So does it count as honking if when I'm leaving, somebody in front of me wasn't paying attention to the light and I had to honk at them?
9: And they were like, yeah, go Spurs, go.
11: Yeah. So, I mean, I had to honk at them. So then was I downtown honking then, I guess? Right. Technically,
10: you were. Okay. You were technically you were. Yes.
9: Can I just say this and love San Antonio. I've been a fan of the Spurs for 20 plus years. Can you wait till the finals? Why are we celebrating the Western Conference win? You know what I mean? Can we wait till, I mean, if you get the championship,
10: right.
9: Let's go crazy.
10: Right.
9: You know what I mean?
10: Listen, I mean, it's just such a San Antonio thing to just go and be excited, be amongst your peers and go honking downtown. That's just what we do.
9: I mean,
11: I feel like it's fine. I just think when you're starting to pop fireworks and you're twerking in the middle of the street outside of your vehicle, on top of your vehicle, you know, I felt bad because the carriages were they would make their loop right where I was at. So they would come down St. Mary's and they would come and then they would get back onto Commerce and then head back towards like the actual downtown.
9: Right.
11: And once, you know, the game was over, I'm seeing all these carriages coming this way. And I'm like, oh, man, I was like, these poor horses.
9: Right.
11: You know, they're going back to Commerce and they're going to have to deal with all these people honking. But then I see people on the south side and they're actually riding horses through Southwest Military carrying Spurs flags. Wow. So I'm like, well, there's that, too. So
9: there you go. I'm just here to say we've been there before. We're going to be there again. By the way, on Wednesday, we'll have Sid Rosenberg on. He's the morning host in New York I believe on WABC, and he's going to come on. Of course, it's the Knicks versus the Spurs. For those who don't know around the country, we are based in San Antonio, and of course, where go Spurs go. Or if you're the mayor, I guess it's just go Spurs, I think. So so there you go. But you get a free $1,100 seat, so whatever you got to do. Go Spurs go. It starts on Wednesday, doesn't it, Sam?
10: Yes.
9: So Wednesday
10: yes.
9: here mm-hmm. in San Antonio, because the Western Conference had a better record than the Eastern Conference. So no matter who won, whether it was Oklahoma City, so sad. Sorry. Have a nice day. They should get rid of that Chet guy. What the hell was he all about? 4 points and he's 7'2"? You know what I mean?
10: Yeah, it's ridiculous. I mean, how tall are these guys, though? What in the world?
9: I mean, if I'm 7'2", I'm getting some points.
10: I mean, I'm Duncan.
9: Hello? Tim Duncan?
10: Duh.
9: No, he's 6'11".
11: Dunkin' Donuts?
9: Oh. Exactly right, Dunkin' Donuts.
10: Thanks, guys. Thank you.
9: So go Spurs, go. It's going to be a good series. It is widely thought that the Western Conference was harder this year than the Eastern Conference, but that doesn't mean anything when you start lacing them up and you go out there and start playing on Wednesday. So it'll be, I think the first two games will be here in San Antonio, then it's going to be in New York. The funny thing is, Sam, I think we're going to be in New York right when they're still playing in San Antonio, and then back right. to San Antonio when they start playing games in New York.
10: Yes, we're going to flip-flop. Yeah, I know. Isn't that ridiculous? I know.
11: You know what's kind of crazy? In December, I had gone to New York. And right. so when I was with my girlfriend and her son, we were looking for things to do. And I was like, hey, you know, I've never been to Madison Square Garden. It would be really cool if we went to go at least check it out. So we got there and we were able to take the tour. And so we got to do all that stuff. So then now that all this is happening, it was really cool because like her son, he's like really into basketball. And he got to, you know, he got to be there. We got to get, you know, on the floor. They showed us the locker rooms.
9: Oh, it's awesome.
11: I mean, all that stuff. So it was just like how like interesting that all that happened. And, you know, now here we are. So it's just, I don't know. It was kind of a cool little thing.
9: I've been to Madison Square Garden once for a basketball game. It was in 1988. And Patrick Ewing was still the center for the Knicks. And I don't know if you guys, those of you watching and listening, if you know anything about basketball, you've seen on the highlight reel the one massive dunk that Patrick Ewing does. And I believe it was against the Detroit Pistons. That's like in every highlight reel. I was there. Sam, way before you. You were not even a glimmer in your mama's eye yet. No, look it up. Look up the New York Knicks versus the Detroit Pistons, 1988. And you'll see that massive dunk I don't even have to look it up. I haven't even thought about that since 1988. Trust me when I say it happened and I was there. You looking it up? Did you find it?
10: I'm looking it
9: Proven
10: up.
9: Dead,
10: his
9: right?
10: last name is Ewing?
9: Right. E-W-I-N-G.
10: Oh. Yeah. Okay.
9: Patrick is
10: I'm
9: his first name. How are you spelling it? How are you spelling
10: you
9: it? Tell the people.
10: It's fine.
9: How are you
10: don't
9: spelling
10: need to know.
9: It?
10: Don't worry about this. Okay.
11: Say,
10: start with a Y.
9: Are you spelling it with a Y?
11: I was going to tell her since she's of that generation, you should say ew. And then
9: right,
11: I-N-G.
9: Ewing.
10: Right.
9: That's what I should have said.
10: Yeah.
9: All right, have you found it? Have you seen Patrick Ewing come up now?
10: Yeah, and I'm going to watch it on the commercial break.
9: Okay, so check that out. All right, all that said, we'll move on to some news stuff. I've got to give you an update on Delaney Hall. I said this over the weekend. Delaney Hall's in Newark, New Jersey. We, of course, had that interview with Wid. His name was Wid, right? I like his name.
10: Yeah.
9: His name is Wid. Wid Lyman.
10: Yeah.
9: Great interview with him. He was outside of it. Over the weekend, got even more violent. Now they're starting to arrest some people. Why don't they arrest everybody? Let me make this as clear as I can. Every single person who is there protesting is doing so illegally. Every single person there can be arrested for what they're doing. And add to that the fact that I was told, so are you, because I told you, that Antifa is demarked or denoted as a domestic terrorist group. So if this administration and this Department of Justice says Antifa is a terrorist organization, they're openly at Delaney Hall admitting that they're Antifa. Why aren't they being arrested immediately? And they're putting wood in the streets to try to pop tires and stuff. And many of them are being, you know, arrested once they cross some fictitious line. But the line should be, if you're not peaceably protesting, that's against the law. You're blocking roads, that's against the law. If you're screaming terroristic threats at ICE agents and their families, that's against the law. Just arrest every ass, and it's done. There's more people are showing up now. Arrest them as they show up. Oh, good to see you. Arrested. Bye. That's it. So, I mean, for me, it's time to just put your foot down. I don't want to hear any more noise. Yeah, they're a domestic terrorist group. Yeah, we're going to find out who's funding them. No. Arrest them for breaking the law. This isn't me asking for something outlandish. They are doing bad things that are not constitutionally protected. Arrest them. Give them one warning. You leave now, we'll give you 1 minute to leave. And if you don't, you're going to be arrested. Period. Doesn't matter if you're just standing there with a sign. If you're in a place that's blocking and you're with an organization that you know is doing bad, everybody gets arrested. What about a right to protest? There literally is no right to protest in the First Amendment. There's a right to peaceably assemble and to bring redress to government. None of it says be violent. None of it says start fires. None of it says show up and throw things. None of it says you can make terroristic threats. It's not in there. I mean, remember Chris Cuomo when he, just like a dork, said on his show on CNN before he was launched, and now he's on News Nation, something like, where does it say in the First Amendment you have to be peace? You have to be peaceful when you protest? It literally says you have the right to peaceably assemble. Or it says government can't restrict your right. Understand, the Constitution is a piece of paper that restricts government. That's what it does. It doesn't give us the rights. Government doesn't give us the rights. Those rights are given by God. And the Constitution says, shall not be infringed. It says, shall not create this law. It says, cannot restrict. I mean, it says, it's just, and Obama hated this. He even commented on it. He hated that the Constitution was a document restricting the government's access to overwhelm us. So arrest them now. They are not doing anything that's constitutionally protected. They're not doing something that is part of their rights. 833-JOE-PAGS, 833-563-7247, joepags.com. I want to give you the update. This is from The Guardian out of UK, the UK. Several protesters arrested at New Jersey ICE facility as clashes continue. Dozens reportedly arrested for defying curfew at Delaney Hall in Newark amid hunger and labor strikes at facility. We don't know that there's a real hunger strike there. When we had Wid Lyman on Friday, what he said was, word is, the snack bar is doing better sales than ever. They're doing record sales. There is no proof that there's a hunger strike other than the people outside saying so. Okay, keep that in mind. Officials in New Jersey said today that several protesters were arrested overnight for defying curfew at Delaney Hall, the Newark Immigration Detention Center that's seen more than a week of chaotic and often violent clashes. The state's Democratic Attorney General Jennifer Davenport posted on X that a group of individuals had come to the protest armed with helmets, shields, or gas masks and deliberately refused to comply with repeated orders to leave the area, resulting in their arrest. The New York Post, which had journalists at the scene, reported the number of arrests was at least between 20 and 25 and published photographs of several people being led away in cuffs by state police. A social media post from advocacy groups, including the Immigration Coalition, late on Sunday said there were over 46 Delaney Hall protesters arrested. Good. I added the good part. CBS News reported that the state officers in riot gear and others on horseback rushed the crowd less than 15 minutes after issuing a dispersal order to people gathered outside the half-mile exclusion zone around the facility. Some of the scenes captured on video posted on YouTube by bystanders. On Friday, Davenport and Mikey Sherrill, the New Jersey Democratic governor, announced that state law enforcement would be taking over policy or policing duties outside the detention center from federal immigration and customs enforcement officers to try to lower tensions after 8 days of confrontations with supporters of immigrants being held inside. You mean illegal aliens? Guardian, illegal aliens. Delaney Hall detainees have been engaged in hunger and labor strikes against conditions at the center and the temporary suspension by government officials of visitation rights for their families. Newark's Mayor Raz Baraka said in a social media post on Sunday that he was mandating an immediate 9 p.m. to 6 a.m. curfew due to the escalating situation at Delaney Hall and increasing need for police intervention to protect public safety. Multiple individuals, he said, were arrested on Saturday night in possession of weapons. In a statement on Sunday, Cheryl said violence by the protesters endangered law enforcement and the public. Whatever. You guys caused this crap. This Raz Baraka idiot is the idiot that showed up, remember, unannounced and just wanted to go into the facility several months ago. He just showed up. The mayor has no right to go into that facility. Members of Congress do, but you have to make an appointment. You don't just show up and say, let me in. At the end of the day, these leftists who caused this are now pretending like they're the ones protecting everybody. And it's so stupid, it makes my face hurt. Look at my face. It's in pain. 833-JOE-PAGS, 833-563-7247, joepags.com. I definitely want to hear from you. Do you agree with me? Just arrest them all. Arrest every ass. Put them in the Gray Bar Motel. throw away the key until they agree to go back to where they came from, Portland, Chicago, where the hell they're coming from, and not show back up. If you show back up, it's going to become a felony. Whatever you have to do, you've got a buffer zone where they're not allowed to go. They can protest and make a little bit of noise, be peaceable, and hold signs and everything outside that buffer zone. You can't put people in danger because you feel like it. They let this go too far. 8 days now? Arrest everybody. More show up, arrest them too. Guess what? They'll stop showing up. 833-JOE-PAGS, 833-563-7247. JoePags.com. 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

0: 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Equipment that can quickly warn you during emergencies is being tested. If this had been an actual emergency, official messages would have followed the alert tone. This concludes this test of the emergency alert system.
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1: Show for your Monday. We might have locked into something. Armando writes in. He says, quote of the day, arrest every ass. R-O-F-L. You made my day, brother. There you go, Stan. It's what we do. We come and we do the show to make the
13: day.
1: That's
13: awesome. Yes. We make you roll on the floor laughing.
1: Yes, roll on the floor. Now, it wasn't LMAO, which sometimes we hear that one, but we at least made him roll.
13: Yeah.
1: Can you imagine if people really were rolling on the floor laughing when they said that they are? That'd be something, wouldn't it?
13: I mean, that would be funny.
1: All right, AJ.
14: Big time Motown, Joe.
1: Talk to me, brother. Arrest those asses, no? We should just arrest them all.
14: That's what I told Sam. I said, put them all under the jail. Under the jail.
1: Yes.
14: I mean, I'm tired of them. I'm sick of them. And that Maine idiots and that California idiots, all of them as well. I put out a tweet, the way I guess you can call it that.
1: Yeah.
14: About California people. I said, y'all wake up.
1: Yes.
14: Y'all got idiots running your state. Stop voting for these idiots.
1: Yes.
14: Man, golly, they taking you in the swamp. And then Maine, I'm like, what are y'all doing? And then that guy get caught in a scandal.
1: Yeah.
14: And the media, they just don't do nothing with these Democrats, Motown. I blame them as well. Now, half of them need to go and be locked up as well. They sickening, man. They don't report
1: this guy in Maine, I mean, there's no way this Graham Plattner guy is going to win with the Nazi tattoo, is he? I mean, that's not really going to happen in America, is it?
14: Motown, with these idiots and the cheat they do, you just don't know. So everybody got to go out in Maine that's righteous. Go vote against this crap, man. This is unbelievable what we're watching in our country, man. It's June 1st, and, man, we getting down to the nitty-gritty.
1: Yes.
14: So, therefore, we got we got two or three more elections, primaries to go, right?
1: Yes.
14: At the most, I think. And I hope these people wake up, man, because these Democrats cannot get their hand back on this country again.
1: Right. I agree.
14: And destroy everything Trump just did. This is unbelievable.
1: AJ,
14: I told you right quick.
1: Go ahead.
14: Trump got to finish the job.
1: Yes.
14: And that's it. Case closed.
1: 100%. I've got less than a minute. Knicks or Spurs? Come on.
14: Spurs.
1: Come on, dude. I mean, thank you. I mean, honestly, let's be honest. Now, had Detroit been in there, because Detroit was in the playoffs too, would you be pulling for Detroit?
14: Depends on who they was playing. They
1: was
14: playing a Texas team.
1: I don't know, man. It's going to be a
14: series. Right. We love Detroit Motown, but we Texans, baby.
1: Yes.
14: We Texans.
1: We came here on purpose, right? No, it's going to be a great series. I think it's going to be a very good series, but I think the Spurs have the upper hand. Who's going to guard Wemby?
14: I don't know. They double team him or do something. Yeah. I don't know. Put big man under the goal and call it a day.
1: Exactly right. All right. We love you, AJ. AJ's
14: all right.
1: The best.
14: Love you, man.
1: Go check it out. AJ from, he said shaking and bacon. AJ from Houston over there on Twitter or X. He doesn't tweet that often, but when he does, go pay attention to him. I believe his name is AJ from Houston. And Sean Hannity started that site for him, that platform for him some time ago. I'm glad you're back out there tweeting. AJ, do more of that. People love hearing from AJ. All right. 833 Joe Pags. JoePags.com. Scroll down, click on contact. When we come back, a bunch of sound bites from Jill Biden, who's still out there trying to sell this really lame book. And she's taking some heat from the media, interestingly. Keep it here.
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29: What's it got?
28: Lingo Kids has lots of fun stuff that parents can feel good about, like songs and shows, plus activities featuring

0: right to report it the entire time, and you didn't.
1: Yep.
0: You had the right to tell all of us what was going on, and you didn't. Jake Tapper did the same thing. Wrote a book because he's a lowlife. Do you know that Jake Tapper used to be like the publicity guy at Hooters? Did you know that?
1: No. What? I mean, that makes sense. Wow.
0: By the way, did you ever find the Patrick Ewing dunk?
1: No. I just saw like some highlights, but it didn't include a dunk.
0: No. I mean, you seeing the right guy? You didn't spell it with a Y, right?
1: Well, I did it first.
0: I'll find it during the break or something. It's like the famous dunk that he did, and I happened to be there when that happened. So all that said, when you watch NBC and CBS, and I think those are the only two outlets I'm going to show you here in interviews with Jill Biden, don't take them seriously. Because the entire 4 years, they could have done incredible journalism and exposed the fact that we had a mummy as a president. Had somebody who just was not capable of doing anything as the president, and now his wife, who was dragging him around the entire 4 years. Remember, she'd run after him, she'd go get him, she'd tell him where to stay. Stand here, Joe. Stand over there, Joe. She actually comments on what I make fun of her about in one of these sound bites, where she said, well, we went to another event, and I said what was true. I wanted to make sure I was telling the truth. You answered every question, Joe. Well, but the answer wasn't cognizant. It wasn't comprehensible. It wasn't understandable. I mean, what the hell is she talking about? But again, she wants that greenback. She wants that money. But again, already we know who Jill Biden is. We know who Hunter Biden is. We know who Joe Biden is. We know who these people are. And if you're a truth teller in your most private moments, maybe not in the public square, because you'll lie because you're a Democrat, but if you're behind closed doors, you know who the Biden family is. So I'm not really angry with her. I expected this from her. I'm angry at the so-called journalists or reporters who are trying to hold her feet to the fire now.
2: He was fine. I mean, he was fine. It was inexplicable.
3: But what if that had happened during a meeting with foreign leaders or something like that?
2: I don't know how to answer that.
0: Okay, she doesn't know how to answer that. This is still talking about the debate. He was fine. It was inexplicable. She didn't see it coming. Had no idea that was going to happen. And then the wannabe reporter says, what if that would have happened with a foreign leader? I don't know how to answer that. Why didn't you ask after that June debate to have a sit down with Jill or Joe Biden, ask that question to them? Well, he's still president. Are you in good enough health to meet with a foreign leader? What if what happened on debate night happened with a foreign leader? Asking it now means nothing. You're helping her sell a book. Then there's this.
2: I'm his wife. I've got to lift him up. So we go to the next event, and I'm thinking, what do I say that will lift him up? That is true. I want to say the things that are true. And so I said, you know, you answered every question. My mind's racing. You know,
4: that's a pretty low bar.
2: Well, I mean,
0: again, this wannabe reporter, this Craig somebody over on NBC. I was on MSNBC once when he was hosting the show, and he was questioning me about something that Beto O'Rourke was saying about what Ted Cruz was saying, and I actually brought the receipts, and I said, no, what you're saying isn't true, and I went down the list. They never asked me back. So interesting. This Craig guy never had me back. His name Craig Melvin or something like that? Something like that. But he says that's a pretty low bar. She says, you answered every question. I wanted to see what was true, and he says, that's a pretty low bar. Was this guy Craig not in the media in June of 2024 when that debate happened? And Jill Biden said that. We all saw it on camera. You did great, Joe. You answered every question. Why did he say right then, hey, it's a pretty low bar. He's the president of the United States. Why are you like applauding him for answering every question? That would have been a journalistic thing to do. But see, he wanted Joe Biden to win because Joe Biden was still in office and Donald Trump was the competition. And then when Biden drops out, he wanted Kamala Harris to win. They're never, ever, ever, never going to ask them the hard questions. And when they answer stupidly, you'll see like what CBS did, where they edited out the rambling, you know, word salad from Kamala Harris about, you know, what you'll tell Israel or so on. And they presented it like that's how she said it. And then Trump ended up having to sue, and they released the whole thing online or whatever. And it was some promo that they played that looked like she was in charge of it, or the promo actually showed that she didn't answer it that way. Whatever it was, the complicit media has been that for a very long time. So don't sit there and act like you're stunned that she says, great job, Joe, you answered every question. Because, Craig, you were still on that network when it happened, and you didn't ask her that question at all. You certainly didn't ask that of Joe Biden, which you should have if you had any.

0: ethic at all when it comes to journalism. And there's this.
1: President Biden had said that he would never pardon his son.
0: This one's fun. He'd never pardon his son. Okay, how are you going to answer that one?
1: And then he pardoned him. Did you urge the president to think again about that?
0: The question is simple. Did you urge the president to think again about that? In other words, did you have any input? Answer should be yes or no.
2: Well, you know, Joe said in the beginning, I won't pardon Hunter. I won't pardon Hunter. And then the Justice Department changed. And I think that the process was not fair to Hunter.
0: None of that makes any sense. I don't have any idea what the hell she just said. The Justice Department changed. It didn't. Joe Biden pardoned Hunter Biden while he was still in office. The new Justice Department didn't start till January 20th of 2025. That's when Donald Trump took office. They didn't even have an attorney general yet. He offered it to Matt Gaetz, and Matt Gaetz dropped out of the running and then ended up being Pam Bondi. But the Justice Department hadn't changed yet. Maybe she meant the Justice Department was going to change, but then she says, and it hadn't been fair to Hunter. What hadn't been fair to Hunter? That it got away with anything that he did over the previous 11 years? That is unfair to us. And there's this.
3: You continue to insist that the president was fine. How do you square thinking that he may have had a stroke with what you were saying in the days and weeks after? How do you square those?
2: Well, look, Craig, look at it from my point of view. So I'm watching, just like everybody else was, scared to death, like, what is going on? He gets off the stage. I see he appears to be okay. He says to me, Jill, I really, in other words, messed up, didn't I? And I said, yes, you did.
0: So the question is from Tough Guy Craig. I think it's Melvin. Is that his name, Sam? Do we know? Is it Melvin? It's Craig something.
4: I don't know.
0: It's Craig something at NBC. So Tough Guy with the tough questions. How do you square that with saying you thought he had a stroke? Well, Craig, did you not see it on June, whatever the hell it was? June 3rd keeps jumping out of my head. It might not have been, but that's the date that keeps jumping out. Did you not see it then? Did you not go and ask her right then what's going on with your husband? What's going on with the president? Did you not request an interview with President Biden? Why did you do so badly in the interview? Or in the debate? Now he's acting like, how dare you? We all saw what happened. And he had, you know, what was it, 5 months until the election to sit down with anybody in the Biden family? Anybody in the Biden administration to say, is this guy okay to be the president right now? He didn't do that because he wanted Biden to win. He didn't do that. He wanted Kamala Harris to win. So feigning, you know, outrage now doesn't work for me, Craigie. Then there's this.
3: In her book last fall, former Vice President Kamala Harris, she wrote that staying in as long as he did was recklessness. That, quote, the stakes were simply too high to leave to one person's ambition. Does the former vice president perhaps have a bit of a point there?
2: That is her point of view, and if she felt that way, she should have said it.
0: Very surprised by how easy she just took it on Kamala Harris. I'm very surprised by that. Because the word was that Jill Biden and Kamala Harris weren't talking anymore. They were done. That Kamala was just beside herself, that he waited that long to drop out. I'm very surprised, but she's not stupid. Jill Biden might be... The Biden clan might be criminal. I mean, certainly Hunter is, but his father pardoned him. But she's not stupid. She's a smart enough person to say, I want people who like Kamala Harris to buy my book too. I want people who thought and knew Joe Biden was cognitively not there, I want them to buy my book too. I want everybody watching to buy my book. It's the Michael Jordan perspective when it comes to selling stuff. When he was asked about something about Republican or Democrat back in the day, he said Republicans buy sneakers too. He wasn't going to take a political side because he wanted to sell his Jordans, which, by the way, I think are the best-selling sneakers ever created. So she's not stupid when it comes to selling the book. And he, again, tries to egg her on with the Kamala Harris stuff, but the same Craig guy still worked with NBC before the election in 2024. And he didn't sit down with Jill Biden then and say, hey, Kamala Harris is saying this. What do you think? Well, are you talking with Kamala Harris? Are you guys at odds, the Bidens and the Harrises? or the whatever the, her husband's name is, I didn't take his name, Emhoff. So for me, save your tough guy act. For me, save your tough lady act when you're a reporter questioning Jill Biden. We're not buying the okie doke. We're not falling for it. You weren't tough then. You're not real journalists now. We're not going to give you a pass. If any of you watching or listening bought Jake Tapper's book, I hope you used it as toilet paper. Because where he actually says, yeah, they fooled me. We were complicit, I guess, in covering it up, but we didn't know. Of course you knew. Of course you did. You knew full well what happened. You knew full well he wasn't there. You knew full well that the border wasn't secure and that we were less safe around the globe because of Joe Biden. And you covered it up because you hate Donald Trump. 833-JOE-PAGS, 833-563-7247, joepags.com. Do you trust anybody in the media? Listen, I'm in the media, so hopefully you trust me. You listen. I try to give you my perspective after giving you the facts involved. But do you trust anybody at ABC, CBS, NBC, CNN, CNBC, MS Now, whatever the hell that is? Do you trust any of these people? We'll throw in News Nation and Newsmax and Fox News. Do you trust the people? I mean, are you picking and choosing who you're watching because they're giving you the best journalism? Or are you doing what I think a lot of us do in life? Are you only watching and listening to people that are actually going to reinstill what it is that you believe? And because I asked that question for a very specific reason. When I say something like, I wish President Trump would this, that, and the other, I'll get people attacking me on X and attacking me on the email as if I've got to be in line with everything you believe. And do you like the show because you're entertained by it? You think Polo and Sam are awesome? You like the guests that we bring? And every once in a while we give you a laugh? And you know you're going to get the straight skinny whether you agree with me or not. I'm going to tell you my perspective and give it to you. Or do you only listen because you know that I'm going to reinforce what it is that you already believe? I think I would love to know your answer to that question. 833-JOE-PAGS, 833-563-7247, joepags.com. Scroll down, click on contact, love to hear from you. 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You're at work, your phone buzzes, it's your kid's number, and it's your kid's voice, panicked, saying he's been in an accident, needs money wired right now. 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
0: Glad to have you. Thanks. I appreciate you stopping by the Joe Pag Show for your Monday. A lot coming your way. We've got Robert Spencer next hour from Jihad Watch. He's got a lot to say about what's going on in this country, in England, in France, all over the Western world when it comes to radical Islam. We're going to talk about that, certainly. And hour number three will be Kay Hill. We talk about how this guy, Hassan Piker, goes by Hassan Abi on Twitch. He's a multimillionaire who's got a million-dollar, $3 million house, pretending like he wants socialism. And then his uncle, Janky Unger, whatever the hell the guy's name is, they've been banned from going to the UK. And as much as I disagree with them when it comes to politics and their ideology, I don't think they should be banned from going to the UK. The UK's got to lighten up when it comes to free speech, because they're allowing anything and everything to happen there, but you won't let a couple of Americans come over? That's kind of weird. Meantime, let's go to the phone line. It's going to be line three. Dan is in California. Hi, Dan.
23: Hi, how you doing?
0: Living the dream. Talk to me.
23: In about 2010, I had a girlfriend that listened to NPR, and I was busy working a lot, and I just kind of listened, but I didn't pay too much attention.
0: Okay.
23: And then one day I heard something that kind of didn't make sense. And so I wanted more information, so I emailed the ombudsman and just asked some questions, and I was a little clueless, and no answer, no reply.
0: Okay.
23: And so, I don't know, a week or so later, I emailed them again, say, hey, did you get my email? Blah, blah. No answer. And I went, geez. And so I ended up emailing them about 6 or 8 times. No answer. And then I went like, I think I know what's going on. And my mom had always, and I started listening to NPR a little more closely and actually kind of thinking about it. My mom had always listened to Rush. And so I started to listen to Rush a little bit. And I went, well, this guy makes sense. And, you know, I mean, I've got a degree in economics. I'm not the smartest guy around, but I'm not stupid.
0: Right.
23: And Rush was telling the truth. And it's like, huh, well, what he says makes sense. And what they say is kind of BS. And that's kind of where it started. I started listening a little more, and it's like, oh, yeah, 60 Minutes can change the answer to a question to some other answer.
0: Yeah.
23: And so that's kind of how I roll now.
0: Well, Dan, I love the process that you went through. I think it's very smart. I hope that everybody will do that. Thanks for the phone call. I hope everybody will do that, because if you go through that process and decide that this show is not your cup of tea, I'm good with that as long as you gave it a shot, and then you go find something that makes sense to you. Don't just accept what your local news says. Don't just accept what the local newspaper says. Don't just accept what any of the networks say. And don't accept what I say. Go and research it. Find out who's giving you the straight skinny and what you enjoy listening to as that's happening. Break here. We're back after this. Keep it on the Joe Pags Show.
1: Joe Pags.
0: Listen, we've got to face reality. 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
25: President Trump thinks the U.S. and Iran, quote, have been talking too much, with conflicting reports about the state of the negotiations. Earlier Monday, reports indicated Iran was suspending peace negotiations with the U.S. and would seek complete closure of the Strait of Hormuz, due largely to Israel attacking its ally Hezbollah in Lebanon. Trump later posted that talks with Iran are still moving forward at a rapid pace. He also said he'd spoken with Israeli leader Netanyahu and with Hezbollah, and both agreed not to attack each other. Cameras will be allowed in the courtroom for the Utah trial of Charlie Kirk's accused killer. On Monday, a judge in Provo denied a defense request to close an upcoming hearing to the media. The judge also set another preliminary hearing for June 12th to discuss accusations by Tyler Robinson's defense team that prosecutors violated the court's pretrial publicity gag order by talking to the media. The 23-year-old is accused of fatally shooting Kirk in September at Utah Valley University. Prosecutors say they will seek the death penalty. Acting Attorney General Todd Blanche will testify before the House on Tuesday. His testimony before the House Appropriations Committee comes less than 24 hours after the Justice Department said it will abide by a court ruling temporarily pausing the Trump administration's so-called anti-weaponization fund. Blanche is expected to also be questioned about his department's handling of the Jeffrey Epstein files. A federal judge is indefinitely delaying the federal civil trial over the collapse of Baltimore's Francis Scott Key Bridge. That case was set to begin Monday, but both sides agreed to pause the proceedings after a series of major settlements and new legal questions about the remaining claims. The lawsuit centers on whether the ship's owner and operator can limit their financial liability for the 2024 disaster that killed six construction workers. NFL star wide receiver A.J. Brown is headed to New England. The Philadelphia Eagles are getting a 2028 first-round pick and a 2027 fifth-round pick from the Patriots. Brown spent four seasons with the Eagles, winning Super Bowl 59 with the team. He was drafted by the Tennessee Titans in 2019 with the 51st overall pick. I'm Tammy Trujillo.
4: I'm Dan Watkins. The quick check of the stories trending on WBZ News Radio 1030. Wrong-way driver who struck a Massachusetts state trooper on Route 1 in Peabody over the weekend is expected to appear in court on Tuesday. The Newburyport man is facing several charges, including OUI, negligent operation, and driving the wrong way on a state highway. Full train service returns to Foxborough just in time for the World Cup this month. WBZ's Heil Schaffel.
5: Regular service has returned to Foxborough Station right outside Gillette Stadium. It's a fine shave just before the World Cup. But he says without building these new platforms, the station simply wouldn't be big enough to handle the fans who will come here by train. MBTA GM Phil Eng has made preparations for 20,000 World Cup riders per match.
4: And the Patriots are acquiring star wide receiver A.J. Brown from the Eagles for a pair of draft picks. I'm Dan Watkins.
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0: From the City of Angels near the Pacific Ocean, good morning, good evening, wherever you may be across the nation, around the world. I'm George Norrie. This is Coast to Coast AM. Later tonight, Dracula. Here's what's happening. One of the bodies of the 11 mysteriously missing persons that had potential ties to U.S. nuclear secrets or rocket technology or UFOs has been discovered by a hiker in New Mexico National Forest. Police have identified the remains of Melissa Casillas, a 54-year-old missing Los Alamos National Laboratory worker. Her disappearance became part of a wider swirl of speculation over scientists and lab-linked employees who have vanished or died under very strange circumstances that spurred President Donald Trump's attention and a House Oversight Committee investigation. No idea how she passed away at this time. The United States said that it had bombed radar and drone sites in Iran after Iran apparently shot down an American drone over the weekend. Iran then said it had targeted American soldiers in Kuwait with missiles, which the U.S. says it shot down. The nominal ceasefire between Iran and the U.S. has been repeatedly tested with back-and-forth attacks, though officials from both countries are still trying to negotiate an end to the war. It's not clear how close they are to a deal. Here's Tom Danheiser with more. Tommy?
1: Well, Israel and Iran are taking a step back after a day of tension. U.S. President Donald Trump said on Monday that Israel and Hezbollah had agreed to end their attacks on each other, and the Lebanese government said a new ceasefire between the enemies was taking shape. This coming just hours after threats by Israel and Iran indicated that fighting would escalate. However, Israel's Prime Minister Benjamin Netanyahu later issued a statement that made no mention of a new ceasefire, though he appeared to back off on an immediate threat to strike the southern outskirts of Beirut, a stronghold of Iran's Hezbollah. President Donald Trump told ABC News he believes an agreement to reopen the Strait of Hormuz and extend the ceasefire with Iran is reachable over the next week. Separately, a regional source told CNN that negotiations were back on track, but earlier, Iran's state media said Tehran has suspended talks over Israel's actions in Lebanon. Meanwhile, Israeli Prime Minister Benjamin Netanyahu said Israel would keep striking southern Lebanon as planned, despite Lebanese authorities saying they received confirmation of Iran-backed Hezbollah's agreement to a U.S. proposal for a ceasefire with Israel. And the price of oil rose sharply Monday after the Iranian government-aligned media reported the country was cutting off talks with the United States to end the war. Conflicting comments later in the day did little to dent oil's jump. Although prices ended the day somewhat lower than the highs of the morning, U.S. crude oil closed higher 5.5% at $92.16 a barrel. International Brent crude closed higher at 4.5% at $94.98 a barrel. George?
0: Thank you, Thomas. It's certainly annoying when you realize that you spent more than you planned to for something. But how about a firm that reportedly accidentally paid about, listen to this, $500 million for AI usage in just 1 month? Let's check in with our expert, Lauren Weinstein, about this. Tell us about this one. It's out of control, Lauren.
2: Yeah, so this is the kind of story that the billionaire big tech CEOs would really probably prefer the public not be thinking about. So let's consider it in some depth. It's certainly annoying if, for example, you underestimate the cost of something, and when you see the final bill, it's a bit higher than you anticipated. But yeah, what about an unexpected bill of around $500 million, $500 million, over the course of 1 month? And that's indeed what's been reported to have happened to a major firm recently with their spending on Anthropic's Claude AI services. The firm hasn't been publicly identified, but at these dollar amounts, it's a fairly constrained set of very large firms that are the likely candidates. So what happened, and what does this tell us about the ever-growing cesspool of AI hype and AI slop? Well, as we know, many firms have been jumping headfirst into trying to use AI for all manner of work, and it's widely believed that many of the massive layoffs of employees now occurring are tied one way or another to these AI efforts, though when asked, some firms will insist AI isn't the cause. In any case, much of the frantic AI efforts have been based on flat-rate AI access, which you might view as introductory rates. But as the AI firms move to usage-sensitive pricing, the fundamentals have drastically changed. Remember, the AI firms are desperate to pull in revenue to help offset the enormous spending they've been doing on AI infrastructure, such as the massive, often polluting data centers that it seems almost everybody despises, irrespective of their political views on other topics. And the AI firms have to push this even harder if they ever hope to make a real profit on all this AI slop. On the other side of the coin, the firms trying to adopt AI are often pushing their remaining employees to use it more and more, even closely monitoring their usage to make sure they're using it enough to satisfy management. This hasn't gone over well with many employees who may feel the AI systems aren't really contributing much of value or may even be making their work more difficult. But since they're being judged by how much they use AI, many employees have found ways to, shall we say, game the system and show a great deal of prized AI usage, doing essentially worthless make-work tasks to pump up their AI usage metrics. As soon as you start paying for AI services on a usage-sensitive basis, you're normally dealing in what's called tokens, which are essentially the usual pricing element for these systems. Tokens have specific costs, and depending on the specific kinds of AI tasks being engaged, a very large number of tokens can be burned through very quickly, especially with agentic AI. This can actually result in orders of magnitude more costs from using AI, hitting firms quite suddenly and unexpectedly. So now that $500 million one-month AI bill starts to come into focus. Combine the cost of AI tokens and the number of tokens being used by employees of firms being urged, often against the employees' wills, to embrace AI, and add in what can happen in the case that adequate limits aren't pre-established for how many AI tokens employees can actually use. Surprise! But there's an even more important aspect to this. The executive management of many firms, not just the non-management employees, including, again, some very major firms, are apparently starting to question the actual value being obtained from their AI usage, even when they're not faced with unexpected enormous AI usage bills. There's increasing evidence that many firms are pulling back from even their intended AI usage spends because the actual results from AI are reportedly simply not meeting their expectations. And taken together, all these varied aspects of insane AI hype are causing many observers to suspect that the so-called AI bubble is perhaps heading toward bursting sooner rather than later, with all that implies for possibly enormous damage to the broader economy. Even if you personally choose to never voluntarily use these AI systems, if the AI bubble bursts, society as a whole is going to be affected, and the potentially catastrophic effects could roar through the global economy like an enormous tidal wave. And if this happens, that $500 million AI bill is going to look like relatively small potatoes by comparison. Even if regulators and governments get the AI firms on short leashes immediately, the possibility of this kind of AI bubble-triggered economic crash is still unfortunately very real. And the negative consequences, except perhaps for the ultra-rich, could be enormous indeed.
0: Big time. Thank you very much, Lauren.
3: My eyes are told you. Oh,
0: Frankie Valli has canceled the remainder of his Four Seasons farewell tour amid ongoing health concerns. This is what he says. I'm so sorry to disappoint the folks who have purchased tickets for my shows, but I've decided to take the rest of the year off from touring to focus on my health. He's 92 years old. Valli, the frontman and the only original member still performing with the Four Seasons, launched the farewell tour, The Last Encores, in October of 2023. Get better quick, Frank. You're one heck of a guy. And here's Seth Shostak with his reports on what's going on in the sky. Seth, what do you got for us this week?
4: Yeah, well, first, George, wasn't that the group that sang Big Girls Don't Cry?
0: He sure was.
4: Well, I guess we're dating ourselves again. As I say, that's the only person that'll date me. Well, you know, whenever someone asks me about life in space, George, you know, sitting next to me on the plane or the train or whatever, or more particularly how SETI experiments are looking for intelligent life, it's a safe bet that at some point in the conversation, they're going to ask me about the WOW signal. Now, the WOW signal was picked up by the Ohio State University's radio telescope in 1977 using a very impressive instrument generally known as the Big Ear telescope. It was big. It was about the size of a tennis court. And in any case, it would collect the, you know, the radio static from the sky and bounce it down to a receiver located some distance away near the ground. The Big Ear was built back in 1961, and it scanned the skies until they took it down in the late 1990s. I think they turned it into a tennis court. When it was operating, the signals gathered by the Big Ear were output to a chart recorder, a device that, you know, records data on paper in the days before everything went digital, and it just had a pen working on a moving sheet of paper. Once a day, an astronomer would come in, check the paper printout for signals, and in August 1977, a very strong signal was received. In fact, it was so strong that it impressed the astronomer doing the checking, a fellow by the name of Jerry Amon. He then circled the signal and wrote next to it on the chart paper, "Wow." So could this be it? Did some aliens finally get in touch with our planet by pinging Ohio? Well, probably not. There were dozens of follow-up efforts to pick up the wow signal again, but they simply were not successful. And in science, if you can't replicate an experimental result, nobody's going to believe it. So what was the wow signal? Well, if it wasn't aliens, nobody knows. But when I asked one of the Ohio State astronomers, a guy by the name of Bob Dixon, years later, he answered, well, it was probably terrestrial interference. Not aliens, just humans.
0: I love it. Thank you, Seth. Marilyn Monroe would have been 100 years old today. In a moment, we will talk about her life and her death with Steve Uberini next on Coast to Coast AM.
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And welcome back to Coast, George Norrie with you. Marilyn Monroe, the Hollywood actress, would have been 100 years old today. Amazing. The American actress and model known for playing comic blonde bombshell characters became one of the most popular symbols of the 50s and 60s. Her movies would have been making an equivalent of $2 billion by this time.

0: square cut or pear shape. These rocks don't lose their shape. Diamonds are a girl's best friend.
1: Bon Jovi became one of the most marketable Hollywood stars in 1953. And with us is Steve Eubany. Steve is the author, historian, investigative reporter, and publisher, and keynote speaker. He started his Who Murdered book series in 2012, a new series that uses newly uncovered evidence to solve celebrity deaths decades after their cases have been closed, proving that they were actually murdered. The book series delves into the deaths of Elvis Presley, Franklin Delano Roosevelt, Princess Diana, Nikola Tesla, and many others, including Marilyn Monroe. Steve Eubany, back on Coast to Coast. Stephen, how you been?
2: Hi, George. I've been great. It's great to be back on your show.
1: I had heard that Marilyn Monroe is related to you somewhat. Tell me about that.
2: Yeah, we share an ancestor that goes all the way back to the Mayflower. It's and she never knew this. I mean, nobody ever knew this until 2022 when they did her DNA. And what a shock. You know, on her mom's side, she's related all the way back to the Mayflower. So that's an amazing story.
1: Would she have given you the time of day had you all known that then?
2: Yeah, probably no. I think she's officially my fifth or sixth cousin, something like that. And obviously, I never knew her. I mean, she died before I was born. But yeah, it's amazing who you're related to. The DNA is powerful.
1: We've got a guest, attorney Mark Shaw, who's written a number of books on Dorothy Kilgallen, Marilyn Monroe, and he strongly believes that Marilyn Monroe was killed, and he thinks Bobby Kennedy had something to do with it. We'll get into that in a moment. But what are your thoughts on her death? She died back in August 4th, 1962, under what they called to be a barbiturate overdose. Your thoughts?
2: Well, I think she was murdered, and there were so many holes in this story. It should be written by Grimm's Fairy Tales. I mean, we have to, and I've said this over and over again, we have to, you know, mature as a society and realize that there are bad people in this world, and conspiracy gets a bad rap. I understand that. But why is it so far-fetched for people to understand that two bad people can combine to do a bad thing? That's what a conspiracy is. I mean, there's a legal definition of conspiracy for a reason, you know. And I know as soon as you say conspiracy, people's eyes gloss over. It doesn't really mean there's a legal definition of conspiracy for a reason. So there's people in court for conspiracy who really wish it was, you know, a comic figure. It's actually not. And I think that this was a conspiracy for sure.
1: We'll get into that, Stephen, in a big way. How did her career develop? What happened? How did she get to be the Marilyn Monroe we all know?
2: Very interesting. A lot of parallels to Elvis Presley, actually, a meteoric rise. Her demise was very similar. Of course, we'll get into that a little bit later. She was born Norma Jean Mortensen. Some people have it as Norma Jean Baker. It depends. I mean, there's various sources who quote both. Her father was a ghost. She has no idea. Had no idea. She went to her grave trying to figure out who her father was. Her mother Gladys was paranoid schizophrenic, which at that time nobody knew what it was. So she was institutionalized. She didn't have a father, and she had mental illness in the family. I mean, it's a sad story. Della, her grandmother, suffered from manic depressive illness, which all of a sudden she was institutionalized as well. Her grandfather, Tilford, died by suicide. So here's this girl who becomes a ward of the state. Nobody can take care of her. There's no one left. So she goes into orphanage after orphanage and, a lot of foster homes, 12 foster homes, I think, in all. And she finally marries one of her neighbors to, you know, get out of this horrible situation that she's in. So her formative years were pretty scary.
1: But she got married when she was 16, didn't she?
2: She was very young, yeah. Very, very young. She married a fellow named James Doherty. And he went to war and she went to work in one of these airplane factories, you know, Rosie the Riveter thing. And there was a photographer that was going around taking pictures of the girls to bolster the troops and saw her and realized he had something. So he took pictures and then more pictures and then more pictures. And, you know, he knew that they would sell, and it ended up getting her a modeling career. And everything took off from there.
1: Well, she was born in Los Angeles, so she was in the right spot at the right time, wasn't she?
2: She sure was. L.A. was definitely the place to be if you're, you know, if you're in, if you have desires of Hollywood. I would say, yeah, that's the right place to be. And it's amazing where she came from and where she went. It's incredible, really. It's a rags to riches story that, you know, could only happen in America.
1: What was her big break, the one that put her on the map?
2: Well, she took these pictures, these semi-nude pictures, and Hefner got a hold of them, put them in Playboy. And I think that was that's where she got the most coverage. Should I say coverage? Does anybody have coverage in Playboy? You know what I mean.
1: Who knows, right?
2: She got the most circulation, I guess. And from there, you know, they put her in, you know, a little bit of Hollywood parts and pieces here and there. And, you know, the big break for her, what really made her take off was that, you know, the dress thing where the subway blows her dress up in 1955.
1: Right,
2: I think it was 7 years old.
1: That's right.
2: And because, you know, in 1955, that was not common. So everybody's jaw dropped and all of a sudden she was everywhere.
1: So those things put her on the map.
2: It's amazing. It's an amazing story. So she, you know, she really was looking to expand her fame and be taken a little more seriously. So she moved to New York and got some acting lessons, and she actually studied at a studio, an acting studio with Lee Strasberg.
1: Steve, when we come back in a moment, let's get into how she got involved with John F. Kennedy, the president. In just a moment, our special guest, Steve Eubany, on Coast to Coast AM.
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0: And welcome back, George Norrie, along with Steve Eubany. Steve, so we're told that Peter Lawford, the actor who was President John F. Kennedy's brother-in-law, made the introduction of Marilyn Monroe to JFK. Do you think that's true?
1: Sure, absolutely. They first met back in the 1950s at a party they were having. And, you know, at that point in time, this was Leave It to Beaver era. Who didn't want to meet Marilyn Monroe?
0: Right.
1: And if you're the president, why not use it to meet her, right? I mean, you've got the power, you've got the position. So Peter Lawford was his connection, or her connection, to both the president and the mob, because JFK was pretty steeped in the mob. So she was hanging around with some power players.
0: Was she involved with JFK before he became the president?
1: No, I don't believe so.
0: After the fact.
1: You know, I mean, obviously I wasn't there. You weren't there. Nobody was there. But I mean, based on everything that we have in front of us, no, that happened afterwards. And we have something in her psyche. You know, she was unwanted when she is a child. Her formative years were a mess. She was an unwanted girl. She was an abandoned child, basically. So she had this in her head that she wanted to be around the most powerful people she could be around so she could feel secure. And she felt that security in the gangsters that she was around and having affairs with, and, you know, her situation with JFK. The mob loved her because she could get anything she wanted from anyone she wanted it from anytime she wanted it. She was the ultimate honey trap. You know, if you needed to know something, you call in Marilyn, and, you know, she could get them to talk one way or the next. So she was quite a tool for them.
0: And she had daddy issues because she never knew her father.
1: Yeah, there was a lot going on behind the smiles, you know, for sure.

0: She's a poor girl.
1: Mary Jo DiMaggio, the baseball player, right?
0: Yeah, DiMaggio lasted 9 months. They were going in opposite directions, you know. And I was told something at a JFK conference once, and by someone who was in La Cosa Nostra, and I'm not going to mention his name because I don't know who's listening, but he's long since passed. He told me that when the mob started handling her career, which back in Hollywood at that point, the studios, most of everything was run by the mob or mob entangled. And that's the same thing with Elvis. And of course, my book on Elvis deals with that. They were teaching her how to be more sexy, how to push it to the limit. They were showing her X-rated films. They were coaching her along so she could be, you know, just an unstoppable honey trap. So, you know, I mean, if they needed information from someone, she would go to bed with them or she would hang out with them. And one way or the next, she was going to get what she needed, the information that she needed, which I thought was just, I mean, it dropped my jaw. Here we are. We're in the 1950s here. I mean, we're right. Pretty naive and trusting as a country. That's pretty landmark.
1: What about the rumor, Steve, that she got involved with Robert F. Kennedy at the same time?
0: I think that one came and then the other one came. I think that, you know, JFK came first. And then I think, you know, Robert Kennedy came a little bit afterwards and it got a little hot. You know, she was messing with some people who, you know, this, you can't put this in a jar and shake this up and have this unwell. This is going to explode. So the mob loved her. The high-level politicians loved her. Their president loved her. Of course, they were all on the same side. JFK had his, you know, his mob ties. And, of course, we have the Sinatra involved. And Sinatra really cared for her. You know, they weren't, I don't, from everything that I know, or I was told through my contact, they were not, it was not a sexual thing. He was looking out for her. And he really cared for her. There was a story that he was at, you know, he had, Calneva Ranch, I guess, and she was staying there, and she was so drugged up that he couldn't wake her up, and he had to throw cold water on her face and literally drag her around and walk her around to get her out of it. So they really, drugs really brought her down hard. Her fame is, you know, she was bigger than Elvis before Elvis. And if she'd lived, who knows where she would have gone with what she had, you know?
1: Right.
0: She had it all. She definitely had it all. She really wanted to start being taken more seriously, and it never happened. You know, they saw her, Hollywood loved her, but they didn't respect her. And she was typecast as the sex pot, the ditzy blonde, and this and that, and she hated that. So when she married Joe DiMaggio, he wanted a wife. The mob, who made her, said, oh, no, by the way, you're going to do these things for us, lasted 9 months. And I wouldn't, you know, Joe DiMaggio must have had a really tough time. I mean, because he was really head over heels with her. He was really in love with her. It wasn't an infatuation thing with him so much as the way he really wanted to settle down and have kids. And, of course, she couldn't. You know, she had 3 pregnancies and, you know, lost all of them.
1: One of the stories we've heard is that when JFK broke it off with her, she wanted to go public with that. And that might be a reason why she was killed.
0: There's a lot of reasons why she was killed. Again, this just could not end well. It's a sad story. It's a horrible story. That was one of the things that somebody rumored that she was keeping a diary. This little red book, and she was writing down all these secrets that everyone was telling her in the diary, and she threatened JFK to go public, according to legend and lore. Of course, I wasn't there, you know. And this is what, you know, everyone was told. I know she was involved with RFK and Hoffa, and she got between those two, and she threatened to go public. And Sinatra stepped in with Sam Giancana and Johnny Roselli and said, okay, it's quit right now. Stop, both of you. It's over with. She almost got murdered right there because she was in the middle of 2 power players. And it couldn't have ended well. So her involvement with JFK and going public with the secrets that she knew probably certainly contributed to it. I'm trying to figure out why no one is talking about the connection between Marilyn Monroe and the JFK assassination. And I've never heard anyone talk about this. It was 15 months and 18 days after she was murdered that JFK was murdered. And she was so stoned on so much medication. She was just, everybody could, I don't know what's the nicest way to say this, because we're on national radio. Everyone could stop in for a good time. And she is so out of her mind, drugged up. She's blabbing. She can no longer keep anything quiet. She is blabbing everything to everyone. And this is what contributed to it. I mean, the mob looked at her and she was that, you know, singing happy birthday, Mr. President. I mean, that is, you know, you're supposed to keep things on the down low. You know, I mean, she was really shoving it in Jackie's face, and Jackie almost, she was going to divorce JFK. She was going to leave him.
1: While he was still president?
0: Yeah.
1: Wow.
0: There were rumors that was going to happen, but she stayed distant. She stayed for the kids. And if that happened, the mob was going to lose control of JFK. They were going to lose the president.
1: Can you imagine, Stephen, if we had social networking at that time?
0: Oh, boy. No, I can't. it's an unbelievable thing to wrap your mind around. I mean, Sinatra cared about her so much, as kind of like almost like a sister sort of thing, you know,
1: brother sister thing. Yep.
0: Yeah, he actually rented a house in Palm Springs so Marilyn Monroe could spend time with JFK on the down low. And it's unbelievable. Again, this is the Leave It to Beaver era. These things were not talked about. Today, you could understand. Yeah, okay. We see a lot of things today. Back then, this was as taboo as it was. You weren't seeing skirts blow up and seeing girls' panties in 1955. You know, it's just a different era entirely.
1: What is the official version of her death, Steve?
0: Accidental overdose, which is, I have all kinds of problems with that.
1: She was reckless.
0: She was, but there were things that were found in her body that were not prescribed. I mean, the official fiction, so one of my friends came up with that when I coined the phrase, his name's Robert Groden, the official fiction, I have to borrow that, sorry, Robert. Was that Dr. Greenson felt that she was, he was abandoning her. So he was staying there the last night, the night that she was there, according to the official fiction. And she was, she had a little Brentwood sanctuary, place that, you know, she stayed at. And he talked to her that day and she seemed fine. And the housekeeper, Eunice Murray, was there. And according to legend and lore, during the early morning hours of August 5th, Eunice Murray saw the bedroom light was on and went to investigate. I wonder what was going on. The door was locked. She called Dr. Greenson, who broke a window and found Marilyn Monroe dead. And pill bottles all over the place. There's about 17 red flags that have to go up at this point. There's no water next to these pills. There's not a water glass anywhere. Nowhere.
1: That's interesting.
0: So her body, when you die, and you know, if you, like Elvis, died face down, right? So I mean, blood pools to your lowest level because your heart's no longer circulating the blood. So you know, you will turn blue or black or purple, whatever the time period you had been laying there would be. Your blood would pool. In Elvis's case, you know, he died face down, so his blood pooled on his face, and he had that purplish hue called liver mortis. She had liver mortis on the wrong side of her face. She had it on the side of her face. Her head was turned, and liver mortis was on the side that was pointing up, not down. So, you know... Jack Clemens, the first officer on the scene, said, all right, what am I? There's like five red flags here. They're doing laundry in the middle of the night. They're washing the bed sheets. It just looked like everything was staged. There's so many red flags around this. So I actually believe, I believe that she died somewhere else and they brought her there and staged that. The body, they said it looked washed, it looked clean. Here we are doing the laundry. It's, I mean, there's so many red flags here.
1: Was it the housemaid there?
0: Yep, she was there. It has been reported by a woman named Natalie Jacobs, who was the wife of her PR manager, that said that she was notified at 10:30 that Marilyn had passed. They didn't call the, you know, they didn't call anyone until what, 3 a.m. And there are different stages of liver mortis as you, as the blood pools. Well, it's an awful thing to talk about, isn't it? So, I mean, if it's 15, 20 minutes, you won't have that, you know, that purplish hue as dense as if you would be laying there
1: for an hour, for
0: 6 hours or 4 hours or 2 days, right? And she had quite a case of liver mortis going on. So she, that whole thing was staged, and the glass was on the wrong side. Dr. Greenson said he broke the glass and it went to get in, but the glass was on the outside of the house, not the inside of the house. And if you break glass from the outside of the house, the glass is going to go inside the house. It's not going to come outside of the house. I mean, just, there's just so many red flags. It just, the whole thing makes no sense.
1: At what point did JFK break it off and Bobby pick it up?
0: I don't know if anybody will ever know that, because the same government who are doing things is the same government who can cover up the things that you know.
1: And that was not only governmental. I knew Jimmy Hoffa, Steve, and I'm convinced he hated the Kennedys so much he would have done anything he could to bring them down.
0: I would have to agree with you. I would have to agree with you. It's just an amazing thing. I don't know if there's any sort of a separation between when JFK ended it. I mean, JFK was going to lose the presidency. He was going to lose his wife. He was going to use his mob backing. And no one talks about the connection between Marilyn Monroe and the JFK assassination. You don't. Why is it so hard for people to believe that she was, you know, in the throes of passion, she was stoned, and she started blabbing things to people who weren't supposed to hear them, and they got to be a liability? I mean, when you're dealing with Sinatra, Sam Giancana, and Johnny Roselli, think about that. Think about the people who were involved here.
1: And at the time, Kennedy was involved with Giancana's girlfriend, wasn't he?
0: You know, that's a new one on me. That one I don't know about, but it wouldn't surprise me. That one I haven't heard of. So I think you got me on that one, George. But hey, that's okay. Babe Ruth struck out now and then too, didn't he?
1: Once in a while.
0: Once in a while. So here she is. I mean, her real fall from grace. I mean, she has it all. She's at the top of her game. And she, during 1962, during the filming of, ironically, Something's Got to Give, something had to give. She was so stoned, she was suffering from insomnia and anxiety and depression, and she was taking barbiturates to fall asleep and amphetamines to wake up and painkillers and alcohol to numb everything else. She was, you know, she was becoming a liability. She was late to filming. She'd forget her lines. They were, during Something's Got to Give, Something Had to Give, the cost overruns and frustrations were terrible. 20th Century Fox actually had a meeting. So what do we do with her? So they fired her.
1: And there'd be a new re-election in 2 years, and they couldn't handle that. We'll come back with more, Steve, in a moment. Plus, we'll open up the phone lines right here on Coast to Coast AM.
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9: Primary elections will take place in 6 states on Tuesday for the U.S. House, Senate, and governor races. Details from Lisa Carton.
10: Voters head to the polls in Iowa, Montana, New Jersey, New Mexico, South Dakota, and California, where the race for Los Angeles mayor and governor have garnered plenty of national attention. Democrat Javier Becerra held a campaign rally in Long Beach over the weekend where he touted his experience.
11: I am not learning this job on day one. I have done this job.
10: Two Republicans in California have made some inroads in the reliably blue state. Fox News contributor Steve Hilton for governor and reality TV star Spencer Pratt for mayor. I'm Lisa Carton.
9: President Trump says talks with Iran are still moving forward. He made the comments in a Truth Social post Monday afternoon following reports that Iran was stepping away from talks. Iranian state media reported Tehran was ending negotiations and planned to fully block the Strait of Hormuz due to ceasefire violations by the U.S. Over the weekend, U.S. Central Command said it targeted Iranian military sites. The Justice Department says it will abide by a court ruling that temporarily paused the Trump administration's so-called anti-weaponization fund. The DOJ made that announcement on Monday. It came after reports said the White House would be backing away from the fund. The fund would have given those pardoned for offenses connected to the January 6th Capitol riot a way to get payouts for what they said was government overreach. OpenAI and CEO Sam Altman are being sued by the state of Florida. Attorney General James Uthmeyer is accusing OpenAI of putting profit over safety by marketing ChatGPT as safe while concealing that it could drive users toward harm. Florida is the first to sue OpenAI and Altman over the design and safety of ChatGPT. Euphoria has come to an end as viewers tuned in to watch the finale of the HBO drama's third and final season. Creator Sam Levinson defended the show's ending, calling it honest. I'm Tammy Trujillo.
12: I'm Dan Watkins. The quick check of the stories trending on WBZ News Radio 1030. The alleged wrong-way driver who struck a Massachusetts state trooper on Route 1 in Peabody over the weekend is expected to appear in court on Tuesday. The Newburyport man is facing several charges, including OUI, negligent operation, and driving the wrong way on a state highway. Full train service returns to Foxborough just in time for the World Cup this month. WBZ's Heil Schaffel.
5: Regular service has returned to Foxborough Station right outside Gillette Stadium. It's a fine shave just before the World Cup. But he says without building these new platforms, the station simply wouldn't be big enough to handle the fans who will come here by train. MBTA GM Phil Eng has made preparations for 20,000 World Cup riders per match.
12: And the Patriots are acquiring star wide receiver A.J. Brown from the Eagles for a pair of draft picks. I'm Dan Watkins.
0: May, ¿qué almorzaste?
1: Hija, ya son cuatro llamadas hoy. ¿No te cobran por llamar a México? ¿Qué está pasando aquí?
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0: And welcome back, George Norrie with Steve Eubany. Steve, it appears that there was not follow-up after the death of Marilyn. Why not?
1: Don't look for what you don't want to see. I guess it's the only thing I can tell you. I mean, all of these... So look at Marilyn Monroe's murder. I might as well just come right out and say it. It's like looking at one blade of grass in a lawn, because all of these people who got between the mob and the government, or the mob and the FBI or something, all had these same hallmarks. Sanitized death scenes. JFK, he gets his brain blown out. They take him into Parkland. He got two Secret Service guys in a bucket of water cleaning out the death scene. They're cleaning out the limo. Elvis Presley, they come back. The ENTs come back. So you can pick up their gear. Everything sanitized. Sonny Liston. Everything was sanitized with Sonny Liston. They waited so long to call the authorities. Princess Diana. All right. Princess Diana has this car crash, which, well, I wrote a book on that too. And they don't, do they stop the tunnel? Do they block it off? Do they wait for forensics? Nope. They come get a flatbed and the limousine's going down through the streets of Paris, and they call in specialized equipment to sanitize the tunnel. I mean, these hallmarks, I call them threads of insanity, actually. These things keep coming up over and over and over and over again. And those are just ones off the top of my head I can think of. The botched autopsies. Elvis, you know, that autopsy was so botched. It was botched by Jerry T. Francisco, who was the exact same medical examiner who botched Martin Luther King's autopsy 9 years prior. Mark Lane, you know, he was the defense for the alleged assassin. And the medical examiner had Martin Luther King's body so botched up that you couldn't tell where the bullet was coming from. You know, these things, you know, they have to be done on purpose because they keep showing up. JFK, his brain is missing. How do you miss someone's brain? I mean, you can't make this up.
0: Especially a president's brain.
1: Yeah, Sonny Liston. You know, Sonny Liston was horrified of needles. He had needle marks in his arms. You know, and they said he was an IV drug user. It was just impossible. There were no drugs in his system. FDR, there was no autopsy done on FDR until 1957, when Eleanor got so tired of hearing rumors that he was murdered, she tried to hire a private investigator, something else I wrote a book on, and they had to say, well, everything was lost out of Bethesda. There's nothing here. A lot of magical things happen at Bethesda, but the same pattern over and over. Time lapse. Elvis Presley. He died probably at 9 o'clock in the morning. It wasn't until 2 when they called for the authorities. Sonny Liston, again, same thing. Princess Diana, they waited and waited and waited. And the same thing with Marilyn Monroe. You know, all of these little hallmarks. It's just crazy. Marilyn Monroe, they had all kinds of autopsy problems. They had massive amounts of Nebutol in her system, which is a quick acting barbiturate. And her liver showed, but there was nothing in her stomach. How do you get nothing in your stomach? I mean, this certainly would take, it's just unbelievable. And then her liver shows chloral hydrate, which is something her doctor hasn't prescribed. The botched autopsies are just unbelievable. So you have to come to the situation of the question where even Tom Noguchi started asking, you know, the medical examiner for who did the autopsy of Marilyn Monroe. He even later on started to ask questions. He's still alive, by the way. Mr. Noguchi, if you're out there, call me. We'll talk.
0: He must know something.
1: Oh, yeah. You have to ask yourself, so these things could have been injected or by enema? Possibly, but would she have done that to herself?
0: No.
1: I mean, it's just crazy. And the organs were missing. They were not preserved. They were labeled too deteriorated to be tested. She died less than 12 hours ago. How could they be too deteriorated to be tested? This is clearly not standard procedure. Everything was lost. How magical.
0: And then the president dies a year and a few months after that.
1: Yeah, 15 months and 18 days to be exact. Only a geek like me would look that up, right? I had to look it up.
0: And then 5 years after that, Robert F. Kennedy gets killed.
1: Yeah, and it's... You can't just look. I know the first story out is what people want to believe because it ingrains itself so much into the American psyche. But yeah, I mean, these things are not, there is no Easter Bunny. There is no Santa Claus. These people were murdered. We really need to start asking questions and grow up and look around because this, we've been fed a fairy tale for years, decades.
0: Is it too late, Steve, to investigate?
1: Which one?
0: Any of them?
1: That's a really good question. I don't know. I know DNA does degrade over time. I'm not an expert in that, that's for sure. I don't know. That would be a question for someone with a higher pay grade than myself. You know, Dr. Noguchi, Cyril Wecht, one of my friends, Dr. Cyril Wecht, who just passed here last year, he would have
0: Right.
1: known right at the top of
0: He
1: his
0: was the
1: head.
0: best.
1: Oh, what a super nice guy. It's so crazy. I mean, even the lost organs, Princess Diana's driver, Henri Paul's blood sample, was misspelled inside the lab before they started to test it. They had somebody else's blood sample. He wasn't loaded at all. They said that he was quote unquote drunk as a pig. His blood sample, it was somebody else's. They had on video going up and down the stairs and being, as sober as a choir boy. I mean, how does this just keep happening? You have to start asking some questions, but I mean, you have to look at various connections between various things. These things just cannot keep happening over and over. The timelines are always wrong. Like with Marilyn Monroe, her doctor, her psychiatrist, and her housekeeper's timeline didn't even match. They were all off. So in 1985, Murray, which was her housekeeper, Eunice Murray, that admitted in an interview that the 1962 timeline was not accurate because she was told to go along with what the other people were saying. Well, I have to believe they were more than telling her what to do. I think that there was a little bit more involved than that. There was also the timeline doesn't match from when her body left the scene, the death scene, to when it arrived at the morgue. There's like 2 hours missing there. And, I mean, this just can't keep happening. I mean, there are standard procedures that you go through, with autopsies and so forth. Why do these things, with all of these people who are stuck between the government and the mob, end up this way all the time? I mean, it's just amazing. The parallels between Elvis Presley and Marilyn Monroe are just staggering. If you think about, both were typecast, both wanted better movie roles, both were seen as a product and not actual people. And we loved both of them to death, or at least partly to death. They were both sleep deprived. They both fought depression. They both had stage fright. On and on and on. They both had government and mob involvement. And I've covered that in two books on Elvis Presley, Who Murdered Elvis, one and the later one. And both were murdered. And Hollywood took them. They loved them. They used them. They didn't adore them. And they spit them out. And the same people ran one as ran the other. They were both run by the mob. And it was, I'll tell you what, I'll say something else. And I'm probably going to catch heat for this, but this is how I feel. I think when the mob ran the country, it was run better. They knew enough not to kill the golden goose. They'd take a little money off and they'd set the golden goose out. We've killed the golden goose in this country now. Look at what the corporations have done. Look at our national debt.
0: Right.
1: I mean,
0: Well, the mob ran Vegas better, that's for sure.
1: oh yeah, when the mob ran Vegas, I mean, it was every little, postage stamp square was perfect. They knew what you wanted, what you ordered. It was there. They knew what you drank, your favorite drink. Look at it now. Corporations taking over, and it's not even a shadow of what it was. And the government's not the shadow of what it was either. This country is just not what it was. And when the mob ran it, it was run better. And I know I'm going to catch a problem for that. I'm sorry. That's how I feel. we would not be having the national debt that we have right now.
0: I know what you mean.
1: Mob wouldn't have sold us down the river like this.
0: Let's take some calls. First time caller, Carl is with us in Indiana. Go ahead, Carl.
2: During the 1970s in Chicago area, there was a prominent detective who made a statement that a dead politician and an actor who was still alive murdered Marilyn. He also said Jimmy Hoffa had her house bugged because he wanted to keep tabs on the Kennedys. He said you could go up in Marilyn's attic and see the wires where the bugs were. He also said, this is totally different, he said John Dillinger wasn't killed by the FBI. Somebody else was killed, and Dillinger lived the rest of his life on an Indian reservation.
0: Interesting. Well, I would believe the Hoffa story, wouldn't you, Steve?
1: I've heard that on more than one occasion, yeah. You know, that he was... Hoffa, you're right, George. He hated the Kennedys. He absolutely loathed them. I don't know. It was a kind of a contest. Did LBJ hate them more or Hoffa? You know, I mean, it was neck and neck.
0: But Hoover, too.
1: Right. They wanted to keep tabs on what the Kennedys were doing. Absolutely. I've heard that story before. Yeah. So that's true. I don't know where that originally came from, but that story is definitely out there.
0: Let's go to John in Wisconsin. Hey, John, go ahead.
3: Hello, George. Hello, Steve. Several brief comments, please. If anybody believes that Marilyn Monroe died of an accidental drug overdose, they're part of the cover-up problem. In the 1950s, 60s, and 70s, it was very easy to cover things up because of a lack of transparent communications. Fast forward to today. I am a big supporter of AI in our current communications technology-wise. All you have to do is listen to the news and hear about the politicians who are in trouble. They're in trouble because of forced, transparent communications. And my final comment is my most important one. Steve, you do great work. You're part of the solution, not the problem. Carry on. George, thank you for taking my call.
0: Good comment, Steve. I would agree. How about you, Stephen?
1: Well, that's very flattering. Thanks very much, caller. It was nice to hear. I appreciate that very much.
0: Joey in Los Angeles. Joey, take it away.
4: Hi, George and Steve. I was just wondering if you knew anything about Marilyn writing about UFO information that Bobby or John Kennedy gave her that she supposedly wrote in her diary, because a guest on Coast to Coast before, Nick Redfern, he had spoken about this information. Mm-hmm. So I was just seeing what you knew.
0: There was always talk that Marilyn knew something about UFOs that Kennedy had told her, and that she was going to go public with that. And that's one of the reasons why she got it and he got it. What do you think of that, Steve?
1: I you know, anything's possible. They definitely knew something. She knew something. I'd love to know what's in where that diary is and what was in it, but I'm sure it's probably with JFK's brain somewhere. Not to be found.
0: Let's go back to Jackie for a moment. How much do you think she knew? You still there, Stephen?
1: Yes, I am.
0: How much do you think Jackie knew?
1: Oh, I thought that question was for the caller. I'm sorry. Good question. Probably a lot more than history would lead you to believe. I think that she knew almost all of it. And I think that she was, you know, after JFK was killed, she got out of the country for a reason. I think she wanted that way out. And I think she took it for herself and the betterment of her children, the survival of her children. I think she knew a lot.
0: There were original rumors that Aristotle Onassis had something to do with JFK's murder because he wanted to date Jackie.
1: Well, that's another one I haven't heard. And I'm writing a book for a publication next year, Who Murdered JFK, with some inside information that I have and I don't think anybody else has. And I haven't, you know, with all my research, I haven't come up with that. And I'd be lying if I said that I was a JFK expert. I'm not. I'm an expert on what I know about it. But, you know, there's a lot of information out there that we don't know. Anything's possible.
0: Look up Judith Campbell Exner, E-X-N-E-R. She was Gene Khanna's girlfriend who was dating Kennedy. Bill, let's go to Bill in Oregon. Take it away, Bill.
5: Hey, Steve. You made me think of something when you were talking about this being ancient history. I'm not so sure it is because, look, just the other day, this guy had to give a rundown on the Russian mafia. He did it because a lot of influencers in Russia, pro-government influencers, apparently are turning against Vladimir Putin. And this got into the Russian mafia, and he said Americans make the mistake of thinking the Russian mafia is an analog to the American mafia. It's not. The key difference is the Russian mafia is always there. It's not an on-again. It's part of the government. It's not an on-again, off-again relationship like the American mafia and the American government. And it got me thinking about this. Look, back in the 50s, the Russians were doing the same thing that they're doing now. They are they call it the Great Game, right? And they would use traps a lot. One example, Kim Jong-un. His grandfather, Kim Il-sung, his wife couldn't have children. It's possible he is related. His grandmother was a Russian KGB agent.
0: We're losing you on the phone, Bill, but what do you think of that, Stephen?
1: He broke up. I really didn't finish the end of it. You know, I couldn't hear the end of it. I couldn't decipher it. I'm sorry, George. What was he saying?
0: He's talking about the Russian mob and the U.S. mob.
1: Well, the U.S. mob hasn't gone away. It's just much more quiet. And I don't think that, I think that the situation we're talking about in the 1950s is certainly, you know, I wouldn't call it ancient history, but it's certainly history. But that hasn't gone away. They just have learned better ways to disappear. And, you know, I don't know anything about the Russian mob. I've heard it's fascinating. I really don't know how to compare the two, but I know in today's world, we are far more transparent with social media and all this, because the communication model is different, right? Back then, we had a one-to-many communication model. You know, you had ABC communicating to all of these different people, right? So you had one-to-many. Now it's a many-to-many. You have many people opening up many channels. Everyone's a broadcaster with their phone, with this and that, to many other people. So it's things are going to be caught today that they wouldn't have been caught years and years ago, that's for sure.
0: How did the media handle Marilyn Monroe's death back in 62?
1: I would say they were in complete shock. I don't know if they knew really what to do with it. You know, they bought right into the narrative, and, you know, you have to, you know, realize that she had a drug problem. Was it in control? Probably not at the end of her life. But, you know, I mean, it wasn't too much of a stretch for them to say it was a suicide or an overdose.
0: And they really shied away from the indiscretions, didn't they?
1: Very much so. It was a different world. It was a much different world. I mean, with JFK and his extramarital dalliances, they covered a lot of it up. They would not do that today.
0: We're going to come back in a moment with Steve Eubany and take final phone calls right here on Coast to Coast AM. His website is linked up at Coast to Coast AM.
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2: The late Robert Morse, what a great actor he was. He was missed. He did so great things. Next hour, Jim Steinmeier joins us. We'll talk about Dracula on Coast to Coast, and we'll come back in a moment with Steve Eubany and take final calls with him as well. Have you signed up yet to become a Coast Insider? 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

0: And welcome back, George Norrie, along with Steve Eubany, as we talk about who murdered Marilyn Monroe. Let's go to the phones. Let's go to whose turn? Jack in Rockford, Illinois. Hey, Jack, go ahead. Jack, you with us? Nope. Let's try Mark in California. Go ahead, Mark.
1: Yeah. When I first drove out to California to visit before I moved there, I'm actually moving back to the Midwest soon anyway, but I've had enough. But I went out there like a day after her birthday. I was a huge fan because I was studying like acting and things like that. And I even bought like a book that she had, Stanislavski directs. Because she studied at the Actors Studio in New York. And then I have like 20 books about her. And I went to her house. A friend of mine told her where her house was, and I kind of figured it out. It's hard to find, but it's on Fifth Helena Drive in Brentwood. And they showed me around the house a little bit. I was in the house, and I went to the backyard, took pictures, and it was pretty cool. And in one of the books I had some pretty cool books that I don't think you can find anymore, but because I bought them about 25 years ago. But they said there's witnesses that seen that Bobby Kennedy's limo driving away really fast from her house the night she probably died. And but they don't know, like, if they think like maybe they had something to do with it, but they're not sure. But they think like he

0: out that they were going to do something to her, maybe, or he told somebody, maybe the mafia, to kill her. I don't know. But
1: there may have been reports that Bobby Kennedy was in the area. What do you think of that, Steve?
2: Yeah, there were reports. I don't know, but how do you verify something from a government who might be involved in the murder and the cover-up at the same time? You know, I mean, it's very difficult to, you know, official reports place RFK somewhere else.
1: Good point. Thanks, Mark.
2: So, I mean, he may have been there. I mean, we don't know. We're guessing. I'd love to see those pictures, though, Mark. Those pictures would be great. Would you share them?
1: Let's get them to you. How do you get them? You have an email address, Stephen?
2: Well, you can reach out through my website, whomurderedbooks.com.
1: All right, let's go to Wayne in Tacoma, Washington. Wayno, go for it.
3: Good evening, gentlemen, Sir George and Steve. I've got a comment and a question. The comment is on when Marilyn Monroe was living with Shelley Winters in the late 40s up until about 1953 or 4. Marilyn were very, very close friends, very platonic bond. They were roommates, so they shared everything. They had great memories together. And I'm wondering, I know during this period of time, you mentioned earlier that Marilyn had three miscarriages, lost three babies, and she wanted to be, she loved babies. And during this time, she would babysit for a friend of mine in Hollywood by the name of Tony Fontaine. Tony and his wife, Carrie. Tony was the same age as Marilyn, and they had a little a girl named Carrie. And, she was over there quite a bit during this time when she wasn't making movies. Whenever Tony was out of town in Las Vegas doing his stint as a leader, a headliner in Las Vegas. I know Tony told me and a few other people that Marilyn was very intelligent, and he thought that she would never have done a suicide. And I'm wondering if you've ever followed up at all with the papers, the memoirs, tried to gone after maybe some of the papers that didn't make it into the memoirs of the roommate of Marilyn Monroe.
1: And suicide hasn't come up much, Steve, has it? Steve? Well, Steve has disappeared. We'll try to get him back. Let's go to Thomas in La Jolla, California. Go ahead, Tom.
4: George, I thank you and Tom Danheiser for accepting my call. I'm coming out of left field on this, but I've always thought it was really strange about the death of J. Edgar Hoover. I mean, he had secret dossiers on everybody, and he blackmailed everybody. And it just seemed like his death was convenient, if you know what I mean. And I was wondering if Steve Eubany had any information about the mysterious death of J. Edgar Hoover. And, you know, you think about it, he would have known about Marilyn Monroe, John F. Kennedy, Robert F. Kennedy, etc. I mean, he's the FBI. So, I was wondering if he had, Steve Eubany, any information on J. Edgar Hoover and his, in my opinion, very mysterious, very convenient death.
1: Well, we know one thing. Hoover hated Kennedy. Both of them, didn't he?
4: Hello?
1: Tom, you there?
4: Oh, yeah, I'm here. Yeah. Yeah, Hoover had information on everybody, and, you know, he hated the Kennedys.
1: All right, Steve, you back with us?
2: I am. I had a little technical glitch, but I'm back. And the J. Edgar Hoover story is, I agree, it's fascinating. I was going to actually write a book on that one, but three other ones got in the way, and there's only one of me. I do all of my, I don't use AI. I do all of my own research. I do it the old fashioned way. So I may very well write a book on that because it's a fascinating subject. And I don't think that we know enough about that. And, you know, it's, I don't write these books for me. Because once I research them, I already know the answer. I write them for everyone else so they can also know the answer. So that's a story that needs to be told for sure. Love that. I love that concept.
1: And what we were talking about before you disappeared, but the caller who had mentioned suicide, that really didn't come up, did it?
2: With which person?
1: With Marilyn. If anything, it was if it wasn't a murder, it was an overdose.
2: Yeah, I think that they're leaning much more towards. Of course, we always have to repeat what we've been told, right? It helps our normalcy bias. You know, it fits in our brains easily. So we've been told accidental overdose, suicide. I've never heard that once.
1: Let's go east of the Rockies, Bob in Indiana. Go ahead, Bob.
5: Hi, George. You beat me to it. I was going to say that Judith Campbell was servicing JFK before she married a pro golfer named Exner. And Phyllis McGuire was also one of Giancana's girlfriends. And there is a book out called Dead Wrong that spends about an hour and a half on Marilyn and about 2 hours on JFK, explaining that Oswald was getting $200 a month from the CIA as an asset, and $200 a month from the FBI as an FBI informant. And Hoover lied his eyes out to the Warren Commission, said they didn't have anything to do with Oswald. Anyway, and Marilyn, you touched on this. Bobby Kennedy was in the passenger seat. A doctor was in the back seat. And Peter Lawford was driving when they were going twice the speed limit, and they were stopped by a cop. He recognized Bobby Kennedy, and Lawford said, trying to get him to the airport. But why in the world were they there that afternoon? And then I re-listened to it. I lost my vision, so I've got 200 books on Audible. I listened to Double Cross again, Giancana's book, and he said the mob knew that Bobby Kennedy was there, and they killed her to frame Bobby Kennedy for the murder. And Steve, are you any of your books on Audible?
2: All of my books are on Audible. Every one of them. All the Who Murdered book series is on Audible.
1: Do you voice it, Stephen?
2: Some of them I do. The last two I've done, yeah. I had somebody else do it, and they wanted my voice to do it, so I've done the last two.
1: It's pretty intense, isn't it?
2: Yeah, it really is. You know, the suicide thing, if I can come back to that for a second.
1: Sure.
2: You know, that's plausible, but it still does. If she did commit suicide, how did all of these other things happen all of the problems at the autopsy? I mean, there's a conspiracy involved somewhere, somehow. You know, I mean, because a suicide wouldn't explain away, you know, the timeline being screwed up, and, you know, Nebutal and, you know, chlorohydrate and her liver and her stomach, you know, her organs being lost. I mean, there's a cover up somehow. I believe that certainly she was murdered, and the cover up in the autopsy was to cover up that murder.
1: The connections between all these parties and these individuals, it's just too weird, isn't it?
2: It's not weird. It's predictable. I hate to say that. You know, I mean, when you've dug in as deep as I have to all of these things, you know, I mean, it's almost gets to be predictable after a time. It's really a scary thing. They had their little way of doing things, and it just followed from person to person to person to person. Today, it's a little different, but back then that was the modus operandi.
1: Let's go west of the Rockies. Mark is with us in California. Mark, go ahead.
6: Yeah, how's it going, George?
1: Steve? Good.
6: Yeah. Have you ever seen the JFK MJ-12 carbon scorch of the CIA memo links government UFO cover-up and JFK assassination?
2: I have not.
6: Linda Moon. Yeah, it came out in 2008. She's pretty famous, by Linda Moulton Howe.
2: Linda Moulton Howe's fantastic. Yeah, she's a wonderful researcher.
6: Yeah, because they also talk about when somebody already asked if you know about Kennedy telling Marilyn about the UFOs and all that. Yeah, he did. He showed her something. Anyway, they were going to disclose that before. She was murdered first, and then Kennedy, so he couldn't say anything about what's going on, like today, the UFO UAP disclosure.
1: Well, there's no question Marilyn knew too much, Stephen, don't you think?
2: She knew way too much. Way too much, and she was around too many big power players. And you couldn't, like I said, you couldn't put this in a glass and shake it up without having it explode. And of course, you know, she was a tragic figure because of her upbringing enough as it was. And Hollywood chewed her up and spit her out. You know, the last thing she needed was this. You know, I actually read something somewhere that there was a missing timeline of her body after it left the death scene to getting in the morgue. And they said that her body between that time had been sexually abused, as though it stopped somewhere along the way. And that's kind of disturbing if you go down that road too. I mean, you know, there's so many twists and turns to this, you know, I mean, it's really hard to know where to draw the line, but you know, do we have to draw the line? Why can't three quarters of this be true and the other quarters be, you know, unknown? It's very possible.
1: Can you believe she'd be 100 years old today?
2: No, that's unbelievable.
1: Gosh.
2: Time's getting right down the road, isn't it, George?
1: It's clicking too fast, my friend. First time caller, Norma's with us in Oregon, not Norma Jean. Hi, Norma.
7: Hi. Well, I've read Kennedy books and I've read Marilyn books. And what I've devised from it was that the maid gave her enemas for photo shoots. And that's one way you would get drugs in your system without you knowing it. And she was doing the laundry. And, you know, I think that's how they killed her without her knowing it.
1: You think the maid killed her, Norma?
7: Without knowing it, yeah, because she did enemas for photo shoots. And she was going to have a photo shoot or something the next day to flatten her stomach. And she was doing laundry, and that's one way it's one of the ways you take medicine without, well, you could take it without knowing you were getting medicine that way.
1: Steve, 30 seconds left. Will we ever get to the bottom line here?
2: No. Because the people who pulled this off are also the same people who are covering everything up. No, we know as much as we're going to know.
1: And most of them have probably passed on too by now, huh?
2: It's the same thing like Elvis Presley. I've interviewed almost all of the Memphis Mafia, and I'm walking around knowing all of their comments, and they're all gone now, almost all of them. It's amazing. You know, time's really clicking down the road.
1: In 20 seconds or less, why kill Elvis?
2: Elvis got between the mob and the FBI. There's a book out there that I wrote named Who Murdered Elvis? You can pick it up everywhere. It's on my website, whomurderedbooks.com.
1: All right, Stephen, thank you so much. We'll get you back again. Up next, Jim Steinmeier joins us. We're going to talk about Dracula.
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8: President Trump says peace talks are continuing with Iran at a rapid pace. Mark Mayfield has the latest.
9: He made the comment in a Truth Social post Monday afternoon, following reports that Iran was stepping away from the talks. Iranian state media reported that Tehran was ending negotiations and planned to fully block the Strait of Hormuz due to ceasefire violations by the U.S. When asked by NBC News about the reports, Trump said, "I think we've been talking too much, if you want to know the truth." Over the weekend, U.S. Central Command said it targeted Iranian military sites. I'm Mark Mayfield.
8: The leading candidates for Los Angeles mayor are making their final pitches to voters ahead of today's primary election. Mayor Karen Bass, council member Nithya Raman, and reality TV star turned community advocate Spencer Pratt each met with voters over the weekend.
10: We can make Los Angeles affordable, safe, welcoming, raise up our economy, and fix our infrastructure. We've laid a great foundation over 3 years, and now we need to bring it home.
8: That's Mayor Karen Bass. The latest poll from the UC Berkeley Institute of Governmental Studies shows Bass with a thin lead, 1 percentage point ahead of Raman and 4 ahead of Pratt. If no candidate gets a majority, the top 2 vote-getters will advance to a runoff election in November. The Utah judge overseeing the case involving Charlie Kirk's accused murderer is denying a defense request to close an upcoming hearing to the media, ruling in favor of the right of public and media access to court proceedings. Robinson is accused of fatally shooting the conservative activist in September during a Turning Point USA event at Utah Valley University. Some 1 in 5 young adults are using AI chatbots for mental health advice. That's according to new findings from the Research Institute RAND. The group's survey was done back in November. It showed 19% of respondents say they use the chatbots for advice. That's up from 13% from a poll in early 2025. The majority of the respondents also described the advice as helpful. I'm Tammy Trujillo.
11: I'm Dan Watkins. The quick check of the stories trending on WBZ News Radio 1030. Wrong-way driver who struck a Massachusetts state trooper on Route 1 in Peabody over the weekend is expected to appear in court on Tuesday. The Newburyport man is facing several charges, including OUI, negligent operation, and driving the wrong way on a state highway. Full train service returns to Foxborough just in time for the World Cup this month. WBZ's Heil Schaffel.
5: Regular service has returned to Foxborough Station right outside Gillette Stadium. It's a fine shave just before the World Cup. He says without building these new platforms, the station simply wouldn't be big enough to handle the fans who will come here by train. MBTA GM Phil Eng has made preparations for 20,000 World Cup riders per match.
11: And the Patriots are acquiring star wide receiver A.J. Brown from the Eagles for a pair of draft picks. I'm Dan Watkins.
0: ¿Y qué almorzaste?
1: Hija, ya son 4 llamadas hoy. ¿No te cobran por llamar a México? ¿Qué está pasando aquí?
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1: Buenísimo, amor. 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
1: Up next, Jim Steinmeier back with us on Coast to Coast as we will talk about Count Dracula on Coast to Coast AM. 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

0: And welcome back. George Norrie with you. Jim Steinmeier with us has created many famous illusions and special effects featured by leading magicians and in Broadway shows. He has originated magic for famous performers, including Doug Henning, Siegfried and Roy, Orson Welles, and others. He has written extensively on the history and practice of magic, as well as related subjects pertaining to the supernatural, including the biography of Charles Fort. Jim Steinmeier, back on Coast to Coast. Hey, Jim, how are you?
1: It's great to be here. Thanks, George.
0: Great to be here
1: talking about Dracula.
0: Who is your all-time favorite magician?
1: Oh, that's an interesting question. Well, I have a lot of sentimental favorites because I got to work with a lot of great magicians like Doug Henning and Orson Welles, who was a really talented magician. But I also have, of course, this is the way this happens. You know, I have lots of favorites that your listeners wouldn't have heard of. Great historical figures, a British magician named David Devant, who was an especially artistic and creative magician, a wonderful music hall magician named Charles Mort, who kept reinventing his career in all those hard knockabout days of music hall. And so I've kind of come to admire all those guys who were out there working, trying to make a living with their skills.
0: Would David Copperfield be a magician or an escape?
1: He's absolutely a magician. Yeah, he's a very important magician, and he's done a fantastic job, television specials, and just finished up his career in at the MGM in Las Vegas. So he's still going strong.
0: How would you categorize Harry Houdini?
1: Well, Harry Houdini was a very talented magician. There's no question about it. He was trained as a magician. But he also pioneered his own little corner of that profession, which was as an escape artist. And that's really how he became famous to the public. And he was very well known as an escape artist. But he was trained as a magician, and he performed magic off and on through his career.
0: And wasn't there a magician in the old days called Blackstone?
1: Oh, yeah. Blackstone was a great magician a little bit later, a little after Houdini's time. And then his son, Blackstone Jr., Harry Blackstone Jr., also worked and took a show to Broadway in the early 1980s, I believe, late 1970s, early 1980s, and toured around with a lot of his father's material as well as some new material.
0: In 1897, an Irishman by the name of Bram Stoker wrote a book about Count Dracula. Why?
1: It's very interesting how this book came together of the most astonishing confluence of people and situations and obsessions and also a kind of weird collection of sort of things that people tossed off. Bram Stoker was a sort of amateur novelist, if that's a fair way of saying it. He was, early in his career, he started writing an occasional novel in his off time. He was trained as an attorney. He went to school at Trinity College in Dublin. He was inspired by literate figures that he knew. And then he started working for England's greatest actor, Henry Irving. And Henry Irving ran the Lyceum Theatre in London. And Bram Stoker was very well known in London as Henry Irving's acting manager. And what that meant was that, not that he was in charge of the acting, but he was the guy who actively managed the theater. He was responsible for the schedules and the budgets and for choosing the material and for working with Irving. And he was a very, very busy theatrical producer and assistant to Henry Irving. So he was prone to put together theatrical projects. And he was inspired to put these stories together. And it was actually the second or third novel that he wrote. He wasn't a very successful novelist, but suddenly, out of nowhere, so it seemed, this 1897 novel was suddenly published. Not a huge hit at the time. People were sort of aghast at it. They were very surprised that it was Bram Stoker who wrote it. But I think for many, many years, people scratched their head over it, trying to figure out, what the inspirations were and who the people were that inspired the story. And I think that's the amazing part of it, is that quiet, diligent Bram Stoker, the man who managed the Lyceum Theater with Henry Irving, had managed to put together this astonishing character in this astonishing situation, who has really proven to be undead. And what I mean by that is, even though the novel got very bad reviews and the early plays got very bad reviews, and in fact, if you look, some of the early movies got bad reviews, it's a story that has never left us, because there are many things about it that just keep getting adapted and adapted and adapted to our time. And in that way, he hit upon this astonishing magical formula. And I think one of the reasons for that is because of who he was putting into this story, from Henry Irving, his boss, and why he constructed this story, to very famous people like Walt Whitman and Oscar Wilde, who were both friends of Bram Stoker's, to news stories at the time, like the Jack the Ripper murders. And all of those things were percolating around the time that he was constructing this story.
0: It wasn't Count Dracula supposed to be based on Vlad the Impaler?
1: So the amazing part of that is that the answer is yes. And when I was growing up in the 70s, there was a great book, a historical book put together by two authors, in which they tracked down the historical Dracula and explained that, yes, it was inspired by a Wallachian count named Dracul and his son Dracula, which meant of the devil or of the dragon. And he was a murderous count. And of course, obviously, this is the character that Bram Stoker came across historically. And he took the character and he took the inspiration from this character. And we all kind of dusted off our hands in the 1970s and said, there we go. We've explained where this story came from. And those authors actually, as they continued their research, wrote a book later saying, we got that all wrong. There was, in fact, a kind of notorious Wallachian ruler I believe in the 1400s, in the 15th century, that was nicknamed Dracul, meaning of the devil or of the dragon. But Stoker had very little information on him. He loved the name. He understood that the name had a kind of notorious ring to it. And that's all he knew at the time he was writing this. All of the connections that they thought that he had made to it in obscure histories, he had not made. All that stuff actually came to light many, many years later. And for Stoker, it was a very convenient name as he stumbled through history books. But the actual backstory about that count was not something that Bram Stoker was aware of. So he was creating Count Dracula completely of whole cloth and merely slapping that name on it, as they found out later.
0: And what is the story about the possibility he may have met Jack the Ripper?
1: Well, yes, there's an amazing story. Of course, the Jack the Ripper murders were raging through London right at the time that Stoker was beginning to compose the elements of this book. And also,
0: and they never identified the Ripper, right?
1: No, they've never identified the Ripper, but there were prominent suspects that were in the files and that the police were very interested in. And one of those names was a man named Francis Tumulty, who was an American.
0: He was a dentist, right?
1: The easiest way to say it is that he was a snake oil salesman. He did a little bit of everything. I mean, he always claimed to be a doctor. I think for a while he claimed to be a dentist. He dabbled in patent medicines. And he was guilty of various crimes over the years. He also seemed to have very serious problems in terms of violence and in terms of a sort of hatred of women. And there were rumors that he had displayed a collection of body parts in jars. I mean, he was a kind of grim fellow who had grim habits. And was suspicious kind of all his life, either how he was obtaining money or trying to obtain money or what people found out about him. But he was in London for a period of time. And he and Stoker shared a very good friend who was the novelist Hall Caine. And Dracula is dedicated to Hall Caine. Dracula, strangely, is a book that readers will find when they take it off their shelf, has a dedication page that says to Hami Beg. And Hami Beg is Manx slang to a very good friend of the name of a very good friend of Stoker's, Hall Caine, who was a very popular Victorian novelist, pretty much forgotten today. He was writing kind of melodramatic Victorian novels, but he was a very successful novelist. And he was an inspiration to Stoker's writing career and a good friend of his. And Francis Tumulty tried very hard to become a friend of Hall Caine's, and for a while was. I mean, kind of seduced him in terms of friendship, and tried to get him to write for him. And years later, after Tumulty was suspected of being a Jack the Ripper suspect, and it was more than suspected, he was actually arrested, and he got out on bail and then jumped bail and came back to the United States.
0: Well, they also implicated him in the Abraham Lincoln assassination.
1: He was hauled in a bunch of things because of his kind of criminal background. It turns out for the Abraham Lincoln assassination that he was confused with another name that he was using. Or at least that was the claim, is that it wasn't really him. It was because he had taken a pseudonym that was suspiciously close to someone they were looking for. But he's a really notorious character. I mean, he everywhere he goes, there's a taint of, money being stolen or something being misrepresented, or him setting up someone for a con. And at that time, because he was living in Whitechapel, and because he was a very suspicious character with a kind of unsavory tastes, the police were interested in him. And they followed him to the United States, where they found him. But by then, the trail had kind of gone cold on Jack the Ripper, and it never was pursued. But he still is in the files as a primary suspect. The connection to Stoker is amazing. When he came back to the United States, one of the things that he told people was he boasted about all his wonderful connections in the UK and what a great upstanding citizen he was, Francis Tumulty. And one of the things he said is, he said, "I have personally been a guest at the Beefsteak Club in London." Well, that rang a bell. The Beefsteak Club, there was a Beefsteak Club in the club, and there was a Beefsteak Room, which was also a very exclusive club. He probably didn't get into the club because it was a really official club. But the Beefsteak Room was the room that Bram Stoker and Henry Irving used to have over the theater, where they invited special guests. And it would not have been unusual at all if an old friend of Hall Caine's had called upon Bram Stoker and was invited to dine with Henry Irving, England's greatest actor at that time. And so the suspicion is, because those records are now gone of who attended, but they regularly invited out of the country guests and mutual friends, and all of the London glitterati went to the Beefsteak Room at some point and spent the evening with Henry Irving. And so the question is, did Bram Stoker actually not just follow the Jack the Ripper case and indicate that it was an inspiration to Dracula, but might he have met the primary suspect at that time? And we say that because he would have known absolutely that Tumulty later was identified as a suspect. It was in all the papers, and then not talked about it. So there, in a very weird way, he had a mysterious connection to this, and a mysterious connection to the man who very well might have walked through the doors at the theater and introduced himself to Bram Stoker.
0: Did Jack the Ripper have any influence on his Dracula book?
1: It's one of the few influences that he admitted. A lot of these things we can put together because of who he was around and what was happening at the time. But Stoker himself never fully admitted how he put the story together. He never talked about it. His joke was that it was all a result of a meal in which he ate too much crab meat. And as if it was all caused by indigestion. And of course, that was a funny way of saying it at a dinner, and everybody laughed, and that was the end of the subject. But in the Icelandic edition, strangely enough, one of the editions of Dracula, Bram Stoker wrote another introduction for it. And in the new introduction for the story, he discussed how it was inspired by the very well-known crimes in London happening just before then. And of course, what he's basically saying is that the story was inspired by the Jack the Ripper tales. So he was living and dealing in London and of course working in the theater world in ways where they were dealing with the controversies of this crime. In fact, that even affected the acting profession, because one actor that Stoker was working with was accused of being a possible suspect because people came and saw his performance and said, well, this performance is so violent and so strange that this actor might be exactly the sort of man who is capable of killing people at night and then going back to another job during the daytime. And for that reason, Stoker and Irving were kind of in the middle of all of this. And so it's not surprising that one of the things that Stoker admitted was that he was highly influenced by the Jack the Ripper crimes in terms of Dracula.
0: And how many people was Jack the Ripper implicated in?
1: Oh, I don't know what the final count was. I think it's debatable because I think it's all where you start and where you stop them. I think it's five or six that are the core crimes, but there were crimes both before and after that were related to it.
0: All women, right?
1: They were all women, and they were all brutally murdered, in grisly manners. And then, of course, you know, mysterious and horrible messages being sent to the police in a teasing way. I mean, they were crimes that completely mortified London. And one of the things that was happening during this time was that Stoker's world, both in the theater world and his personal associations, even his association with Henry Irving, were changing very, very dramatically and drastically at this time. And Dracula, while it started as just one of his novels, I think we can say it was a kind of holiday writing project for him as it started. The research became more serious, the book became more serious, and the character became a kind of way of combining these strange characters that he had known, and these interests, these sort of tectonic, society changing elements that he was part of, and combining them all, wrapping them all up into one character.
0: At what point did Dracula become such a national or international sensation?
1: It's a really good question, because there's almost any moment that you can look at the reviews and say, boy, people really didn't like this book. And then you can look at it and say, boy, people really didn't like this play. And even, like I said, the movies, you know, they kind of went, boy, this movie is sort of a potboiler. And yet, in the middle of all of that, you know, it was consistent. It had taken form with the audience. It had taken form with the readers, with the audiences, and it was a phenomenon that was growing and growing and growing. I don't think Stoker ever fully lived to see the success of it. It was recognized as his best book. There were definite fans of it, and you know, real fans and real literary people who pointed out to him that this was not just a potboiler. This was really a different book. Arthur Conan Doyle was a big fan of it and wrote him a letter saying that this was a notable book and you've done a notable job with it. Conan Doyle, of course, was the author of Sherlock Holmes. But Stoker didn't live to see the success of it. It was his wife who basically lived off of Dracula late in her life. And she did that by licensing the rights to the play. And then, of course, the play ended up getting made into the Universal movie. And then, you know, there was no stopping it after that.
0: All right.
1: Once Bela Lugosi was involved.
0: Stay with us, Jim. We're going to take a short break and come back and chat more.
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0: And welcome back, George Norrie, along with Jim Steinmeier. Jim, tell us the story of the character of Dracula. How did Bram Stoker portray him?
1: I think that people who haven't read the book would be very surprised to read how this character is actually introduced to us initially. He has nothing to do with how he's later often pictured in movies. I say often pictured in movies, almost never pictured this way in movies. He's an older man with a kind of mane of hair, clean shaven, but with a long white mustache that covers his mouth and white hair, a little bit animal-like in terms of his habits. That he isn't an elegant character the way that he's usually portrayed in the movies. There's a kind of roughness to him. And he is very strangely the only kind of slightly poetic character in the book. I mean, the things he has to say are of a different class than all the other characters who are in the middle of the adventure story. I think he'd surprise us because he takes different forms in the book. And Stoker was very careful about kind of putting down in print the superstitions and the rules of the vampire, which hadn't really been established before that book. I mean, that's one of the things that he did for this legend, was set up all the rules of what makes a vampire and what happens during a vampire's life and how he's killed, how he or she is killed. And even though it wasn't the first vampire novel, he was the first notable vampire in terms of dealing with all of these situations and turning it into a drama of this caliber.
0: Dracula lived on human blood, right?
1: Yes. And that was the story of all Draculas. That's the basic myth of Dracula, of vampires. And that, of course, a vampire is an old mythological creature. And when Bram Stoker grew up, he read novels. There was a Penny Dreadful published just around the time he was born, called Varney the Vampire, which, as the name would suggest, was not really a terribly serious book, but was a Penny Dreadful, was a sensational story told in installments about a mythical vampire.

0: there. And then when he was living in Dublin, when he was growing up in Dublin, and he was writing for the newspaper, he actually worked for an editor named La Fanu, who was an Irish author and newspaper editor. And La Fanu's great book was Carmilla, which was a story of a vampire, the first kind of great Gothic story of a vampire. And Carmilla was a female vampire and only bit female victims. And for the first time in Carmilla, there was a kind of erotic suggestion combining all of this in one story. And it's tempting to say that Stoker knew Le Fanu. The strange part is that even though Le Fanu was his boss at the time, was the editor of the newspaper, we think they never met, because Le Fanu was famous at that time for being reclusive and for not really associating with other people. And Stoker, of course, was merely a writer on the newspaper at that point in his career.
1: There was a movie in 1922 called Nosferatu.
0: Yes.
1: It was a silent movie, a German movie. It was sued by Bram Stoker's wife for violation of copyright. What does Nosferatu mean?
0: Nosferatu is a German word meaning the undead. That's basically a synonym for the vampire, someone who should be dead but isn't dead. And that story was put together by German filmmakers, borrowing completely from the vampire story. I mean, the name Dracula doesn't appear in it, and the locations have changed, but beat for beat, it's telling the Dracula story, which by then was an established piece of literature. And his wife, who was at this point needed the money and was incensed that people weren't taking this story seriously and she wasn't being respected for it, she worked very hard for a number of years to get that movie stopped, to have the prince of it destroyed. And it's a bit of a miracle that Prince of Nosferatu survived today, because Florence Stoker very effectively petitioned the courts to remove that movie because they did not obtain rights of the Dracula story, even though they had copied it. And fortunately for us, artistically, Nosferatu, the original Nosferatu, survives. And it is really amazing. If people haven't had a chance to see it, and if you can endure a silent film, this is the silent film to see, because it's very creepy, and the silent cinema makes this story even stranger. It's done in an expressionistic German style, and it's a very frightening version of the story.
1: Well, the creature's one of the most grotesque ones I've ever seen.
0: Yes, what do you say? He looks kind of half like an insect and half like a rat. Is that face a good way to say it? It's the kind of a human combined with a rodent. I mean, it really is the story of a spreading pestilence, of a spreading horror, and this person who entrances people and then lives off their blood. Fortunately for Florence Stoker, fortunately for us, Nosferatu survived, but fortunately for Florence Stoker, all of this active work that she went to keep this from happening did generate interest in the Dracula story. And she ended up getting the rights to from some British playwrights to write a play version of Dracula. And that is the play that was a huge success on Broadway and then ended up spawning the horror cycle of movies in the United States, starting with the early talkie, the Bela Lugosi Dracula, and then continuing from there. So it was there was a light at the end of the tunnel for the Stoker family, because that literary project was recognized in her lifetime and started to generate money for them.
1: Jim, in the story, how did Dracula start becoming a vampire? I'm sure he wasn't born that way.
0: No, we never know. We never get the full story of the beginning of Dracula. It's later stories when Dracula is turned into more modern stories of outsiders like Twilight, you know, when we're now combining it with disaffected teenagers, and it works incredibly well, because it's the perfect story to include any kind of outsider who can't fit in with the rest of society. We know that Dracula is an incredibly old character. He's a nobleman. He's an ancient count. He was, and they play upon this, that he was a kind of warmonger, very successful warring leader. So one presumes that he had a kind of sensational bloody career. But what Stoker set up, and what you have to assume is the story because of it, is the growing pestilence of the vampire. Before the novel Dracula, there never really was an understanding of how vampires are made, simply that they are these undead creatures that prey upon the living. But Dracula was the story that effectively told how the victim of a vampire dies and then rises again from the grave as another vampire.
1: Well, prior to Dracula, were there stories about vampires spreading throughout the world?
0: There were stories of vampires. I mean, even in, as I mentioned, you know, Varney and Carmilla, even in English language, in the earlier part of that century, in the 1800s, there were stories about Dracula. Stories about vampires. I'm sorry, not Dracula, but other vampires. And a vampire was a kind of popular superstitious figure who was inserted into stories for a horrific effect. But none of the actual understanding of them was there, just as you're suggesting. You know, we didn't have any understanding of where they came from. Were they works of the devil? Were they in communication with dark forces? Was it a curse? You know, what was the reason why this person was no longer dead? And of course, those things changed. All of those things changed from book to book to book, or were not indicated at all. Simply this mysterious figure was introduced. And so with Dracula and then the wise Abraham Van Helsing character, the doctor who appears, who seems to know everything about the lore of the vampire, we start having rules. And of course, the novel demonstrates those rules as it's played out. So now we understand why someone becomes a vampire. We understand that the vampire is basically breeding other vampires. And it's a statement about how what this society might become if this is left unchecked. And so there's a kind of clock on this story now. There's a ticking clock, which of course makes for a very good drama. That you know, this pestilence has to be stomped out, has to be stopped, or we're leading to the inevitable in which our society is overrun by these creatures.
1: What is it about Dracula that caught your attention?
0: It's interesting, a lot of things. Of course, when I was a kid, you know, I loved the movies, and I loved even the old versions of the movies, Nosferatu and the old Dracula movie with Lugosi. But I was also very interested in the play, and I was interested in it from a kind of special effects point of view. There were some kind of great special effects artists that worked on the original one with Lugosi, and the play was famous for a couple of effects in it. And so it's a great story that every time it gets reintroduced, and I think this is part of the mystery of it, and maybe something that Bram Stoker would be surprised and thrilled to see today, is that every time this story is retold, it is retold with another little twist, and it becomes current for the society at that moment. And I think part of that are the clues that he had kind of hotwired into this story about the character, that this is the story of an outsider, that this is a story of kind of lust and sensuality, but does it in a way that you can talk about it as horror. So it's safer than those stories usually are. That it's a story of overcoming your fears. That it's a story of dealing with those things that frighten you about other people. And, you know, those things just get replayed and replayed every time the story is rewritten. So we've had, you know, multiple Draculas in every generation since it's become successful. And it's a story that really, you know, keeps going. The old play, when the play was produced, it was famous for being a terrible play when it was introduced. Even the Lugosi one was kind of greeted with groans on Broadway because it was so desperate, you know, that it was trying to scare people. But it never failed. It never failed. And when theater companies for many, many decades, when they weren't making money, they hauled out the sets and the costumes for Dracula, and they put it on stage, and boom, it was a huge success again. And it's the story that always attracts people. It's the story that always fascinates people and brings them back to the theater or brings them back to the movies. The irony is that I think Stoker, we now think Stoker wrote it deliberately as a theatrical piece. There's evidence of that. And his boss, England's greatest actor, had no interest in Dracula. Thought it was a terrible character, thought it was a terrible play.
1: Was that Henry Irving?
0: Henry Irving didn't want to play Dracula. Wasn't interested in the story, wasn't interested in Stoker's interest in it becoming a play. Henry Irving ended up, at the end of his career, turning down two parts. That if you even look at a photo of Henry Irving, you say, oh my goodness, he was perfect for this. He didn't want to play Dracula, and he didn't want to play a new character called Sherlock Holmes.
1: Huh.
0: He didn't know why anyone would be interested in that, and either of those would have made him a star again.
1: He missed out on both of them. Did Dracula have a mate, a girlfriend?
0: Dracula has in the book, has three mysterious brides who are in the castle, who basically seduce the first victim, Jonathan Harker. But there was no other mate that's associated with him other than these mysterious vampires that are in his castle. And then there is the slightly suggestive thing that ritual that he's putting Mina Harker through, which is that he's gradually turning her into a vampire. And of course, in that involves a sensual appeal to making her drink his blood. And slowly she becomes more and more like a vampire. And that's the tension of the movie, is that there's again a clock ticking that she's about to become fully a vampire unless this is stopped.
1: In the book, do they eventually get Dracula?
0: Oh, yeah. It's George. It's like every one of those movies, you know. He's always ends up with a stake through his heart or the equivalent, and then of course in the next movie he gets to come back again because we found out through a loophole that it didn't really happen. The funny thing about it is that after Stoker was meticulous about explaining the rules of what it took to destroy a vampire, he ends the novel by kind of violating all of that. You know, he does it sort of his own way at the end. And the characters converge just outside of Dracula's castle as he's running back to the castle, and ended up killing him. And strangely, it isn't with a stake through his heart in the novel, even though we're told that that's what has to happen. But they managed to effectively kill him. And there's some debate as to why Stoker ended up violating his own rules at the end of the novel.
1: What would Anne Rice say about Bram Stoker?
0: Oh, I think she would have given him an awful lot of credit. I think she would have given him an awful lot of credit, and I think he would have been stunned. And if he could appreciate the modern sensibilities, he would have been stunned at what she did with these characters, the beginnings of these characters.
1: Jim, when we come back, I want to talk a little bit about your work, Magic, and then we'll take some phone calls on Coast to Coast AM with Jim Steinmeier.
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10: Primary elections will take place in 6 states today in the U.S. House, Senate, and governor races. Lisa Carton reports.
11: Voters head to the polls in Iowa, Montana, New Jersey, New Mexico, South Dakota, and California, where the race for Los Angeles mayor and governor have garnered plenty of national attention. Democrat Javier Becerra held a campaign rally in Long Beach over the weekend where he touted his experience.
12: I am not learning this job on day one. I have done this job.
11: Two Republicans in California have made some inroads in the reliably blue state. Fox News contributor Steve Hilton for governor and reality TV star Spencer Pratt for mayor. I'm Lisa Carton.
10: President Trump says he spoke with Hezbollah through intermediaries as well as with Israeli Prime Minister Benjamin Netanyahu on Monday. The president took to Truth Social, announcing there will be no troops going to Beirut, and any troops that are on their way have already been turned back. His post added that through highly placed representatives, he had a very good call with Hezbollah, and they agreed that all shooting will stop. The development comes after Israel called for strikes and ordered troops to move deeper into Lebanon to target Hezbollah after it carried out rocket attacks on northern Israel. Artificial intelligence company Anthropic has filed for a proposed initial public offering. The San Francisco-based startup announced it had confidentially submitted paperwork with the SEC after a recent round of private funding pushed its overall valuation to roughly $965 billion. Anthropic says the exact timing of the coming IPO will depend on market conditions and other factors. Euphoria has come to an end. As viewers tuned in to watch the finale of the HBO drama's third and final season, creator Sam Levinson defended the show's ending, calling it honest. Zendaya, who has starred on the series since it first premiered in 2019, also reflected on her journey on the show in an emotional goodbye on set in the behind-the-scenes debrief. I'm Tammy Trujillo.
13: I'm Dan Watkins. The quick check of the stories trending on WBZ News Radio 1030. Alleged wrong-way driver who struck a Massachusetts state trooper on Route 1 in Peabody over the weekend is expected to appear in court on Tuesday. The Newburyport man is facing several charges, including OUI, negligent operation, and driving the wrong way on a state highway. Full train service returns to Foxborough just in time for the World Cup this month. WBZ's Kyle Schaffel.
5: Regular service has returned to Foxborough Station right outside Gillette Stadium. It's a fine shave just before the World Cup. He says without building these new platforms, the station simply wouldn't be big enough to handle the fans who will come here by train. MBTA GM Phil Eng has made preparations for 20,000 World Cup riders per match.
13: And the Patriots are acquiring star wide receiver A.J. Brown from the Eagles for a pair of draft picks. I'm Dan Watkins.
0: ¿Y qué almorzaste?
1: Hija, ya son 4 llamadas hoy. ¿No te cobran por llamar a México? ¿Qué está pasando aquí?
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1: Buenísimo, amor. 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
1: And our special guest, Jim Steinmeier. 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

0: And welcome back, George Norrie, along with Jim Steinmeier. Jim, why are so many people fascinated with magic?
1: It's a really old performing art, and it's hung on in many different forms over the years, and it survives the different styles and different performance styles. And I think it's a function of being able to accommodate different styles, different performers, different generations of performers, and always appeal to an audience. So, you know, it's one of those great things that's never quite in style and never out of style, and it survives. As soon as there's another great magician to captivate an audience, you know, it finds a new audience instantly.
0: What are some of the favorite illusions you've created?
1: Oh, I had a chance to work with, some really great performers, individual magicians, like Doug Henning and Ricky Jay and David Copperfield. But I'd also say I've been able to do things for Broadway shows, for Aladdin and for Beauty and the Beast, which is just now doing another tour, a national tour. Those effects that are woven into the story, and those are always interesting because those are completely different, the way that they play and the way that those are made to appeal to the audience and the way that they're worked into the show. So they're always interesting experiences. They're each one is a challenge, and you're working with actors or performers, and it's a little bit of fantasy and also a little bit of trickery, and they all become magicians to some extent because they have to mystify the audience as part of that, playing that role, is that they're creating a wonderful effect and they're mystified by it at the same time.
0: What is it about the human mind, Jim, that allows it to be tricked?
1: Well, it's so interesting. It's very interesting. We keep saying, magicians, we always say, we're experts in deception. But I'm not so sure that really, what a magician does is any more deceptive than what a film director does, or what a novelist does, or what a used car salesman does, or even a politician. Not all of those are reputable in the same way, but all those things are creating fantasies for people and doing it in a way that's captivating enough that we are fooling ourselves. We're given a license to fool ourselves into believing it. And I think that's the charm of all of those. Directors and novelists have learned that what they focus on is they focus on the truth of the situation. They wrap their stories with enough truth, as we were talking about Dracula. They give you enough clues that you interpret it. You're giving yourself a license to interpret it as a true story, because there's so much about human nature, so much about realism in it, that you're actively going to take part in that fantasy. And I think really that magicians do that as well. They might not get credit for it the same way, but those little performances, whether it's just a card trick or whether it's some spectacular illusion, those are all things filled with interesting reminders of the truth that are taking you through that fantasy and letting you become part of it.
0: Does it bring us back to the days we were kids?
1: Oh, I think so. I think so, because we saw all those things as magical in that time. And of course, as kids, we're always given the license to imagine those things as fantasies. That's part of childhood. And that's one of the things we bemoan as adults. And of course, that's one of the things that we all talk about when we're in the middle of a really effective film, or we're reading an evocative novel, or I would say when we see a great magician. You suddenly are right in the middle of that fantasy, and you're given an opportunity to imagine something, play a part in it, and instantly becomes part of something bigger than you are and more amazing than you had anticipated.
0: Was it Houdini who made some elephants disappear?
1: Houdini did. And you know what, George, you're right. That's a trivia thing, but you got it. He made some elephants disappear. He did it more than once. That isn't, they don't talk about that very much. He did it with an elephant named Jenny at the New York Hippodrome, which was the largest theater east of the Mississippi at that time, enormous theater in New York. And it had to have things on it, like a disappearing elephant. And Houdini did that in 1918. And then a few years later, in 1922, he did it again with a slightly smaller elephant to publicize one of his films. He made an elephant disappear. He was the first magician to do that. This year is the 100th anniversary of 1926 when Houdini died. So this will be the celebration. This will be the centennial recognizing Houdini's death, which was in 1926.
0: You ready for some calls?
1: You bet.
0: Let's line them up. Let's go to Robert in New York to get us started east of the Rockies. Hello, Robert.
2: Good morning, gentlemen. Fascinating conversation. I'd like to ask your guest, specifically, Bram Stoker was influenced by many sources. I'm sure some of them were vampire tales, as in the Russian Brailukas, apparently, who are in creatures who flapped around with wings and were sinister. How much was he influenced by two people from history? One, obviously, Vlad the Impaler, because I believe the name Dracula means son of the dragon, and the other, Elizabeth Báthory, the Hungarian sinister countess who, it is said, lured dozens of girls to her castle and had them killed so that she could bathe in their blood.
1: So, yes. We were, as I mentioned earlier, we were all slightly steered astray with the story of Dracul, the Wallachian count. And I say that because the authors who discovered that and who told that story in the 1970s, there was, you're exactly right in describing that count, Dracul and Dracula, which meaning the father and son of the devil or of the dragon, who had a notorious reputation as a murderer and as a warlord. Bram Stoker absolutely had access to the name. He picked the name and he used the name. And what we found out later was that he had almost no access to the history about that man. So it was really fortuitous. It was a kind of lucky break that the name he picked was tied so closely to a character with that reputation. Of course, it was a character that he noted. He had seen described as of the devil or of the dragon. So he knew that there was a notorious connotation with this name. But the amazing thing about Dracula is that we can see his notes. They're preserved in a museum in Philadelphia. And it's a gradual series of notes as he's building up this story. And there are dates assigned to these notes. And so we can see where and when certain things enter this story. And because of that, we can see where and when historical information is entering the story. And he was referring to the story as vampire or vampir right up until the end, when suddenly the name Dracula appears and he gets it from a historical account naming these counts and then puts it in. And it was historians of a later generation that started describing the actual crimes and the accusations of these men. I don't think he had any access to the story of the woman who bathed in blood. I've read that, and I have to go back and check. I think there was no, he didn't research that. He did almost all his research either having dinner in London. I know that sounds ridiculous to say that, but he had a number of really amazing adventurers and diplomats and travelers came through the theater and were guests at the theater. And we know who those people were and who he was talking to. And the other place he did his research, which will surprise everyone, was in Whitby. Whitby is a seaside resort north of London. It's up in Yorkshire. Part of Dracula is set in Whitby. And Stoker did a lot of his writing for this book in Whitby, used the local color and described it, and also used the local library. And researchers went back and found the books in the Whitby Library that he had used to tell the story of Transylvania.
0: Apparently, she was never accused, but 650 women died at her hands.
1: That's a pretty notable story.
0: Did Bram Stoker invent Dracula, or was it already out there?
1: No, he really invented it. The closest you can say is that that name and that mysterious count, who later we found the historical record of. But that count was not accused of being a vampire. There was nothing that direct to it. Stoker was the one who created the character of Dracula, created the rules of the game, this particular plot with this group of adventurers seeking him out to kill him, and then set it in London and set it in modern times. The other thing that I think people would be surprised at about the novel is how modern it is. Now, it was published in 1897. But he makes a big point about the story being modern. Dracula wants to come to London to be part of a big metropolis. He longs to be in the middle of people. He longs to be in a big city. And the story is told using all sorts of amazing modern inventions. The people who are taking notes about the story do it with a typewriter. They do it with shorthand. They do it with telegraphy. And they do it with a Kodak camera. They take photographs and record things like the properties he's staying in with a Kodak camera. And so the novel is filled with modern inventions. And he's constantly discussing how modern technology is being used to wipe out this vampire.
0: Was Stoker weird?
1: So I think that the amazing part about this is that his friends would tell you no. That was the thing that amazed everybody. Stoker was, he was, you know, trained and worked early in his career as a civil service clerk. His job as the acting manager was really about arranging schedules and budgets and, you know, scripts and, you know, hiring people and signing people. And he did all of the kind of dirty work around a creative team of professionals. And he was admired for his efficiency. So he was known as being the practical guy in all settings, you know, very much a kind of brotherly fellow, you know, very gallant with the ladies, a good dancer, very polite, rather quiet, wonderful Irishman who was admired by London society, but always standing behind Henry Irving, always serving him. So when this story came out and this kind of amazing, horrific villain who was created of whole cloth and was like nothing that anyone had ever read before, a fair amount of London society looked around and went, I'm sorry, Bram Stoker wrote this story? Are you talking about Bram Stoker? Because he was, again, the person standing behind Henry Irving and the one looking through the memorandum books and telling him when the next train was leaving for the tour. So that is a little bit of the mystery, is how he put all of this together.
0: Was he a genius, Jim?
1: He was certainly a genius at what he did, at what his work was. His other books, no book comes close to this. He wrote a number of potboilers, and he did write one book, I'll find it here, the Jewel of the Seven Stars, which inspired some later mummy movies, although the story wasn't strictly about mummies. It was about reincarnation of an Egyptian princess, which was a potboiler, which again made it kind of into the literature. But his other books didn't compare. No, none of the books compared in terms of this. They were all very functional, kind of sensational potboiler adventure stories. And nothing came close to Dracula. So was he a genius? Again, people scratched their heads around him. They were mystified as to how this creation came from this man.
0: Next up, let's go to Iasius in Maui, Hawaii, east west of the Rockies. Hi, Iasius.
3: Hi. Hey, before I forget, happy birthday in a couple of days.
0: Thank you.
3: But anyways, yeah, you're the best, man. But anyways, I've always been intrigued with the story of Dracula. I think it'll live on forever. But anyways, one of the most intriguing things to me is the inability to cast a reflection. does that have to do with his having no life or light, or does that have something to do with time existence?
1: There's a really interesting story. That is completely something that was formalized by Bram Stoker. That is rooted completely in the Dracula novel. Now, there were stories, there were superstitions from Middle Europe that sometimes evil people didn't cast proper reflections, or evil people, couldn't be seen properly. There was a kind of myth, a vague myth and superstition about this. But Stoker was the man, and he did it through this character, Van Helsing, who basically says, here's what we know. If you look at him in a mirror, you won't see him. In fact, in an early draft, Stoker had a portrait artist as a character in his early notes for the book, not in the draft, but before he started writing it. And that portrait artist was in the story, presumably because he was engaged to paint a portrait of Dracula, and he couldn't do it because the portrait never showed up on the canvas. So you can see that Stoker was playing with this myth from his very, very early notes. And even though the aspect of the portrait didn't end up in the final book, that whole story about the mirror started and was formalized in Dracula and became one of the rules about Dracula and became one of the rules about vampires in general. Before that, that was not a rule and that was not part of the mythology.
0: Did the victims of Dracula live forever?
1: They live as vampires forever. They live as vampires forever. So it is a kind of pestilence. It's eternity, but it's eternity of living off of others and living a life of, I mean, what I'll say is living a life of debauchery and sin and crime and deviltry. You're living with the wrong side of God at that point. So it's eternity, and yet it's a curse.
0: And who would you say today might be one of the best writers on Dracula? Anne Rice?
1: Oh, that's a really good question. You know, every generation, you know, brings others into it. And Stoker has a great niece, Dacre, who has been writing, you know, Dracula stories and vampire stories. And, that it's interesting that, you know, as soon as these stories get modernized for a new generation, they find the aspects of it that appeal in a new and different way. So, you know, the people who are outcasts, the people who are discriminated against, because that's ultimately what's happening to Dracula. Dracula is the strangest part about the book is Dracula might be the hero of the book. And I say that, you know, literary types might tell you that because there's something called a Byronic hero. And we've all seen these stories with Byronic heroes. A Byronic hero is a man or woman who's out of time and out of place. Someone who has their own sensibility and is right in their own time and right in their own place, but is now struggling to make their way in another world, in a difficult situation where they no longer fit in. And of course, that's exactly what's happening with Dracula. It's got that level of undead, but he is the hero who is struggling to make his way in a different place in a different time.
0: A year ago, we had Dracula Stoker on the program. He is the great grandnephew.
1: Great grandnephew. Okay, I was. Yeah, that's it.
0: Bram Stoker. Fascinating, yes. Huh? We'll be back in a moment with more Final Calls with Jim Steinmeier right here on Coast to Coast AM.
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0: And welcome back, George Norrie, along with Jim Steinmeier. Jim, in your book, Magic, 1400 to 1950s, what kind of magic was available in the 1400s?
1: You know, the suspicion for many, many years in books were, you know, is that that was confused with the work of the devil. You know, those people were tortured as witches. And in fact, it's not quite that simple, or the story shouldn't be told quite that simply. There's always been magicians, meaning tricksters, meaning people who appeal to the audience because the audience knows that they're putting one over on them and they're being entertained. And so what I would say is in the 1400s, you would see people, not in the church, of course, but outside the church and the town square, and they were performing for coins and they were performing to draw a crowd. Maybe they sold some kind of patent medicine, but they were performing sleight of hand tricks, and they were performing just like there were jugglers right next to them and puppeteers right next to them in fairgrounds and on street corners and in town squares. And they were itinerant performers who gathered audiences the way a lot of those variety acts started.
0: Did they have carnies in those days?
1: I think they had something close to it. All of that was formalized, you know, I think, centuries later when, you know, that was all gathered together in a carnival with rides and with attractions and all those things. But the basis of those performers was exactly that. And, you know, the juggler that you'd see in a carnival, the sword swallower, again, an amazing thing. The magician, those were all part of the same set of skills that you might see on those street corners.
0: And you said Orson Welles was a magician. I did not know that.
1: He was. He was a magician. He was a boyhood magician early in his life, and he used magic all through his career. He used it on Broadway in shows. He used it during World War II. He performed a show for the troops called the Mercury Wonder Show, which was an elaborate magic show that he took around to camps, and he did in a tent here in Hollywood for servicemen. And then a lot of his personal appearances all the way through to the end of his life were him performing magic and working as a magician. He always had a love for magic, and he always realized that was part of the entertainment that he could bring people.
0: When he did War of the Worlds,
1: yeah,
0: was he a magician then?
1: He kind of was. I had a chance to talk to him about that. And yeah, I mean, they absolutely knew that that what that was a bit of chicanery, that was a trick. I mean, his story was, the people that worked with him on it, that they knew it wasn't a very good script. It was first scripted as something much closer to a drama. And

0: wasn't a very good script. It was kind of sensationalistic, and so they pushed the boat out, and they decided to make it as much as they could like it was a real event happening on the radio. And of course, that's what hoodwinked America, because they tuned into it in the middle, and it sounded like a radio broadcast of the Martians arriving.
1: Scared the living daylights out of people.
0: I had a chance to read the letters that he got from people about that. They're all in a file, all of the complaint letters of people, you know, saying that, they ruined their car trying to drive out, or they were, you know, one man sent him a note and said, "You owe me, I think it was 75 cents for an alarm clock that broke when I jumped out of bed." So he took it on the chin for that, but that was one of the first great, you know, media scandals, because it used the media in a way to deceive people.
1: Let's go to the phones. Let's go to Rich in California. Rich, you're up with us. Go ahead.
2: Yes, thank you. I was just curious. You mentioned that the writer Stoker was raised in Dublin, like Oscar Wilde. Now, were not both of them Protestants? Is that correct?
0: No. I don't think so.
2: I know Wilde was a Protestant. I know that for sure.
0: Yeah. They were not only raised in Dublin, they were contemporaries and they were friends. They were childhood friends. And then they both went to London around the same time and they became literary friends. And Stoker's wife, a woman named Florence, was first engaged to Oscar Wilde in Dublin. And the engagement was called off, and then she married Bram Stoker. So there was a very strong connection. And then, of course, you know, Oscar Wilde was a figure, you know, not only a literary figure, but he was a figure of the theater, because he was writing very popular plays at that time. And so he knew Stoker, he knew the Stokers, the couple, very well, and they socialized, and he was a constant guest at the theater, and was a fan of Henry Irving's, and especially Ellen Terry, who was Henry Irving's leading lady. So it was a very tight little circle, and Dublin and that Irish community and that Irish sensibility was very influential at that time in the arts.
1: It says that Bram Stoker was raised a Protestant, but was a lifelong member of the Church of Ireland.
0: Right.
1: But was fascinated with the Catholic mysticism.
0: I think that's right. He always had a kind of fondness and a sensibility about that for Catholicism. And I think that was there were elements of his family that was from.
1: Next up, Robin in Denver. Take it away, Robin.
3: Hi there. Hi, George.
1: Hi,
3: Jim.
0: Hey.
3: I am loving this show. Jim, are you familiar with Cruden Bay, Scotland?
0: Oh, yes.
3: Yeah, because that when you mentioned that he was writing his early portions of the book on holiday, he did it in Cruden Bay at the Kilmarnock Arms Hotel.
0: I think his favorite spot to write, the family says, was Cruden Bay.
3: Yes.
0: And Whitby was a substitute for that, and he set part of Dracula in Whitby, so that was convenient. But yes, they were big fans of Cruden Bay.
3: Yeah, and then from Cruden Bay, it's about a 15-minute hike to Slane's Castle. And
0: oh, yeah.
3: That was also big inspiration for him, because in the book it talks about an octagonal room, and that's at Slane's Castle.
0: That's interesting. And that would make sense. Yep, absolutely, because yes. he would have been there several times before that. Yes?
3: Yes, and also if you go to the Kilmarnock Arms, mm-hmm. Martin and Lucy, who own the hotel, actually have all the guest books since the hotel's inception. And you can go in and you can see where Bram Stoker signed in with his brother and nephew. And
0: yeah,
3: every
0: right.
3: year they do an annual event celebrating it.
0: Oh, that's great. I didn't realize that was still a thing. That's fantastic. That's great to know. His brother was knighted. Henry Irving was the first actor who was knighted. And that happened when Bram Stoker was working with him. And that same day, I think it was that same day, or maybe it was the year before, his brother Thornley Stoker was knighted. His brother was a surgeon, and for his work in surgery, which was very important and groundbreaking. He was given a knighthood.
1: Next up, Cornelius in Louisiana, who's been accused of being a vampire. Hello, Corny.
4: Hey there, George and Jim. Boy, I know. George, do you know you have the most amazing guests and callers like Robin? I just don't know where they come from, and then you give us information, too. Jim, I was just talking to Tommy about Anne Rice, and he was telling me that Anne Rice was interviewed on Coast to Coast, and I missed that show. But I want to talk to you with alien disclosure and all this stuff where you see where these aliens pick up cows and take blood, and some humans, they take blood and stuff too. Are they maybe the new vampires of the age? And one more thing I want to bring up, George, we need to pray for JC in Arizona. He's got pancreatic cancer, and he's getting weaker and weaker. So we need to pray for JC. And I used to watch Blackula and Scream, Blackula Scream. So do you have any ideas about that? And thank you, George and Jim.
0: Hey, thanks. Well, it's very interesting because what you say about, you know, aliens and the interest in that and those stories, those are very close to the, you know, the same sensibilities of why people were attracted by and keep variations of these vampire stories, that they recognize that what this is about using other human beings, coming from somewhere else, which makes those people outsiders and means that their sensibilities aren't the same, and casts them as villains in our culture and in our group. So it's a really interesting analogy because I think what you're saying is exactly right. I think we're always finding the new vampire story. We're always finding whether we're interpreting fact in that way or whether we're fictionalizing it or how we interpret those, we're using those elements and reassembling them to tell a modern story. And I think in that is the genius of Bram Stoker, was in putting this together with a number of personalities and people that he knew in the 1890s. He hit upon the formula that would take it for centuries forward.
1: But he never got credit for the genius that he was.
0: He really didn't. He got credit for writing, you know, the most interesting book of his career. And then he went back to the drudgery of the theater, and he never lived to see, and he never even lived to see it on stage. He saw what they used to do was they used to do a copyright performance of it in those days. In order to register the copyright of it as a play, they would have to stage a play for it, and so they hurriedly assembled. You know, by cutting bits of the novel apart and pasting it together, and they put up some scenery in the theater. They hurriedly assembled one morning a production of Dracula, which was done for, you know, 10 people who wandered in off the street and some people from the theater, so that they could say, we've registered this as a play so that we can develop it, in case they wanted to obtain that copyright. So Bram Stoker stood in the theater and watched Dracula, a terrible, terrible production of it. I mean, just really cut out of the book. Saw it recited on stage, and Henry Irving watched a little bit of it and said, this is dreadful. That was what his boss thought of it. And that was the end of it. That was the future of Dracula as seen by Bram Stoker during his lifetime. So he never got to see it go anywhere.
1: What's interesting is Dracula came out in 1897. Mary Shelley wrote Frankenstein in 1818.
0: Yes.
1: Way back. Wow.
0: I know, and it's very interesting because, again, you know, Dracula works very hard to incorporate modern inventions into it and tell the story of a modern Victorian, meaning an interest in technology, modern Victorian age, you know, with a telephone and telegraph and typewriter and how they're all using these inventions. And by contrast, you know, Frankenstein is an ancient story because it starts in the beginning of that Victorian age, pre-Victorian age. And its level of science is completely different.
1: Next up, let's go to Brian, truck driving in Massachusetts. Hey, Brian, go ahead.
5: Hey, Mr. Norrie, you know, thank you for your chutzpah. I mean, you are just so inspirational, and it's beyond the beyond. And Jim, I've been writing notes like for an hour. You are so inspirational tonight, and you really, you know, you improve the quality of our lives. And, you know, thank you for Mr. Norrie and Coast to Coast for being here. I will bring up just one question. I was going to tell you that I see daily weirdness at truck stops all the time. And pause sure. it. Huh. The new Frankenstein exists right here. just to narrow things down and get right to it, I'm just so grateful because, you know, without this show, I'll tell you what, it's just hard to, you know, it's just hard to get by. But what do you think of the whole series of The Underworld and how they took the vampire and, you know, Frankenstein type series, and what do you think of that? And I'll just keep listening. Thank you.
1: Okay, thank you.
0: You know, we've gotten really a sign of modern culture is our ability to reprocess stories over and over again. And you know, reintroduce a story to a new audience. So I think that, you know, Dracula has hit that kind of perfectly. You know, when we, you know, it all started kind of in the 50s when we started doing, you know, teenage vampires and teenage, you know, monsters. And, you know, all of those things were now retold and refitted specifically to the audience. And I think you're going to see that pretty consistently. Because not only is that a fashion, and has been a fashion for decades, but it works perfectly with these stories. It those elements, those things that make it intriguing, the kind of trying to understand this character, the character that brings danger into a setting, but at the same time is trying to establish his own way in it. All of those are really rich. And of course, what happens is that people find new analogies to society all the time with that. You know, the vampire story, you know, has been used for analogies for many, many other subjects now.
1: It's a great story indeed. Jim, come back again. Jim Steinmeier talking about magic and Bram Stoker. For Dan Galante, Tom Danheiser, Sue Trikas, Lex Lonehood, Sean Latasur, Alec Fernandez, Stephanie Smith, Tim Benal, George Knapp, and Richard Serrett. I'm George Norrie, somewhere out there on Coast to Coast AM. We'll see you on our next edition. Until then, be safe, everyone.

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0: Que fui a Metro y ahora tengo llamadas y textos de Estados Unidos a México sin límites y un Samsung Galaxy A17 5G gratis. 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
1: Buenísimo, amor. 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
9: President Trump says peace talks are continuing with Iran at a rapid pace. He made the comment in a Truth Social post yesterday, following reports that Iran was stepping away from talks. Iranian state media reported Tehran was ending negotiations and planned to fully block the Strait of Hormuz due to ceasefire violations by the U.S. When asked by NBC News about the reports on Monday, Trump said, "I think we've been talking too much if you want to know the truth." Over the weekend, U.S. Central Command said it targeted Iranian military sites. The man who led President Trump's immigration crackdown, former CBP Commander-at-Large Gregory Bovino, took a shot at new DHS Secretary Mark Wayne Mullen, saying he's putting federal agents' lives at risk by not allowing them to use tear gas. The secretary shot back yesterday at an event in Dallas.
10: I never met the guy. No, he's irrelevant to me. I don't know who he is.
9: Bovino, who is now retired, has been accused of targeting protesters in Chicago and Minneapolis with tear gas. On social media, he also tore into President Trump's inner circle, accusing them of backing down on immigration enforcement. Primary elections will take place in 6 states today for the U.S. House, Senate, and governor races. Details from Lisa Carton.
11: Voters head to the polls in Iowa, Montana, New Jersey, New Mexico, South Dakota, and California, where the race for Los Angeles mayor and governor have garnered plenty of national attention. Democrat Javier Becerra held a campaign rally in Long Beach over the weekend where he touted his experience.
12: I am not learning this job on day one. I have done this job.
11: Two Republicans in California have made some inroads in the reliably blue state. Fox News contributor Steve Hilton for governor and reality TV star Spencer Pratt for mayor. I'm Lisa Carton.
9: And the two top teams in the NHL are ready to battle for Lord Stanley. The Carolina Hurricanes host the Vegas Golden Knights for Game 1 of the Stanley Cup Final on Tuesday in Raleigh. I'm Mark Kneefield.
13: I'm Dan Watkins. The quick check of the stories trending on WBZ News Radio 1030. The alleged wrong-way driver who struck a Massachusetts state trooper on Route 1 in Peabody over the weekend is expected to appear in court on Tuesday. The Newburyport man is facing several charges, including OUI, negligent operation, and driving the wrong way on a state highway. Full train service returns to Foxborough just in time for the World Cup this month. WBZ's Heil Schaffel.
5: Regular service has returned to Foxborough Station right outside Gillette Stadium. It's a fine shave just before the World Cup. He says without building these new platforms, the station simply wouldn't be big enough to handle the fans who will come here by train. MBTA GM Phil Eng has made preparations for 20,000 World Cup riders per match.
13: And the Patriots are acquiring star wide receiver A.J. Brown from the Eagles for a pair of draft picks. I'm Dan Watkins.
0: ¿Y qué almorzaste?
1: Hija, ya son 4 llamadas hoy. ¿No te cobran por llamar a México? ¿Qué está pasando aquí?
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1: Buenísimo, amor. 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
19: Thursday, June 2nd, 2026. I'm Jessica Rosenthal. It's primary day in multiple states, including California, where a former reality star now wants to be the next mayor of Los Angeles.
20: He's learned a lot about LA, and he's learned about a lot more than the politics and the policies that led to the destruction of our town.
22: I'm Dave Anthony. Former First Lady Jill Biden has a new memoir from her time in the White House, and it's making some Democrats, even former staffers, uneasy.
23: This has done her more harm than good to her credibility, which was questionable after the campaign they led to sort of gaslight and cover the president's inability to be a candidate, essentially.
24: And I'm David Marcus. I've got the final word on the Fox News Rundown.
19: He was a star on the reality show The Hills, and nearly two decades later, a wildfire destroyed his home in Pacific Palisades, prompting him to run for mayor of Los Angeles. And while it's been an issues-driven campaign, the incumbent mayor, Karen Bass, has made an issue of Pratt's past.
25: A reality TV villain? Really? How did that work for us on a national level?
19: Pratt's heard that line of criticism throughout the campaign.
26: A lot of people say, oh, he doesn't have any experience, but we all have the experience living in this city. We know what needs to be changed. And as a city, we will change it together.
19: For all the lack of political experience, he has certainly had some memorable campaign moments, like when he told mayoral candidate Councilwoman Nithya Raman this during the NBC4 Telemundo 52 debate on May 6th.
26: Councilwoman Raman's plan for treatment first, I will go below the Harbor Freeway tomorrow with her, and we can find some of these people she's going to offer treatment for. She's going to get stabbed in the neck. These people do not want a bed. They want fentanyl or super meth.
19: Bass has downplayed Pratt's plans.
27: I think that he doesn't know the issues. He's operating out of anger. And what our city needs is to move forward.
19: Bass says there's been a drop in street homelessness during her time as mayor. But the other really big topic so far has been wildfire response. Pratt announced he was running for mayor January 7th of this year, 1 year after a wildfire burned up thousands of homes and businesses in the coastal LA town of Pacific Palisades, including his and his parents' homes.
26: I've looked at my kids and my wife. I've looked at my family and my neighbors, and I have realized that the city I love is being managed into the ground by people who don't have the courage to actually lead.
19: Before he announced he was running, he had been summarizing documents and reports about the fire and the city response to his Instagram followers, and since then has used AI to make a number of his viral campaign videos.
20: I really felt that he was the most effective messenger of all the people who were affected by the Palisades fire.
19: Kennedy is the host of the Kennedy Saves the World podcast.
20: Either people like him who lost their homes or people like me whose homes were damaged but can't get any help from insurance companies. And he was the one who was going around just showing the scope of the damage, because it's really hard to get across if you're not on the ground, if you don't actually see it in person. And the first time I went to the Palisades in February after the fire, I couldn't believe what I was seeing. And it was almost like my brain couldn't register it. And he was registering it. You know, he was going to these burned out lots and, you know, showing block after block after block, and the total traumatic decimation of that community. And, you know, people move to places like Pacific Palisades because there is a sense of community. It does feel safe. You get to know your neighbors. You can send your kids to public school. And to have all of that taken away so unfairly, a lot of people were scared, and they just assumed that the media would stop paying attention and politicians would just gloss over it. And he was one of those people who would not let them escape accountability. And he just kept pushing and pushing. And, you know, the answers and conclusions that he came to were so painful. And he was so shocked, and he was so shocked on behalf of his family and the community, that, you know, he really felt he had no choice. And, you know, that's why he threw his hat in the ring on the 1 year anniversary of the Palisades fire. And a lot of people wrote him off in that moment. But I saw the reaction of the crowd, of my friends and neighbors who had lost everything, and they were cheering for him. And, you know, to his credit, he's learned a lot about LA, and he's learned about a lot more than the politics and the policies that led to the destruction of our town.
19: He actually also goes through, like, the written reports, the content that's been generated from the city and the county about what has happened, and and tells people, like a reporter would, about what he's finding. When you hear this discussion about him not having enough political experience to be mayor, what do you make of that? How much should that matter?
20: Well, look at the political experience someone like Kamala Harris has, or Gavin Newsom. Like, they're career politicians, and they have failed utterly, and they have failed the state. But, you know, there's this assumption within the California Democrat politics that if you're there long enough, you continue to progress up the ladder. And these politicians are unchallenged and unempathetic because they're really more concerned with their own ambition. And California, on a much larger scale than other states, because it is so big, because it is so prominent, and, you know, they feel that as they go up the ladder, it's a springboard to national politics. And, you know, you lose so much in the process. So people like that, like someone like Karen Bass, who is a career politician, and, you know, she has been in Congress, and she was assembly speaker in California, and she has failed as mayor. And like she said last week, you know, when she was a kid, there were no homeless people on the street. She's not running for mayor. She is the mayor. So she has had four failed years where crime and homelessness, it's not just the perception, it is the malignant reality that, you know, these are problems that she is incapable of tackling. And I don't think that she has the spine to really implement the policies that would make some of this stuff better. Because what they're doing now, it doesn't get to the root causes of things like homelessness, of drug addiction, of mental health issues, and underserved combat veterans in her community that are just essentially thrown away on the street.
19: What do you make, though, of her insisting that her Inside Safe program, she says that there has been a reduction.
20: There's been a minor reduction in street homelessness, but you have to realize that in Los Angeles, there is a much greater percentage of street homeless people than anywhere else in the country. You know, you might have 30-40% of homeless people in various other cities, street homeless. In Los Angeles, it's like 70%. So a minor nominal reduction in that number isn't really a reduction at all. It, you know, the point is, it should never have gotten to that point in the first place. But it's because of policies like hers that, you know, people are not inside safe. And the average cost of building a home for, you know, someone who is homeless is like $650,000. Meanwhile, you have the middle class in Los Angeles that, you know, they don't have their homes paid for. You know, they don't have college paid for their kids. They don't get to skirt around the massive gas taxes and sales taxes and property taxes and all that other stuff. And it creates economic immobility. You know, they will never get to ascend the economic ladder the way she has ascended the political ladder. And there's something about that that is patently unfair.
19: What do you make of Spencer Pratt's solutions here? Because if, as a reporter, I've spoken multiple times to homeless people, LAPD, and the conversation when you talk to people on the ground, it really is about drugs. It has always been about drugs and trauma and self-medication and this idea that, you know, a lot of people don't want to go into a room or a shelter. They do want to stay on the street. When he talks about his solutions here, that this is a drug problem, Do you agree?
20: I do agree with that. And I do agree that decriminalizing drugs doesn't really solve the issue of drug addiction. And that's what we have to focus on as a society. Because if you're going to talk about drug addiction, you have to talk about treatment. You have to talk about getting people actual treatment and having, you know, enforcement and drug courts. And yeah, that sucks, but that's something that progressives don't like. And I would put Karen Bass, even though Nithya Raman says that, you know, she's not progressive enough, she's still a lot more progressive than most Democrats in the country. And why would there be a proliferation? And I remember doing a fly along with the LA County Sheriff's Department for Fox Business and seeing some of these homeless encampments. And they're like, well, we cleared that one out a couple weeks ago. And now that is popping up over here. And they say there's a direct correlation between drug decriminalization and, you know, the number of people who now have access to drugs because they're not being prosecuted. And I'm not saying that drugs should be illegal, but part of legalizing drugs is having an enforcement mechanism for drug treatment. And they refuse to do that. And that is such an important aspect if you want to have a truly functioning society. And they don't want that. They want the homeless industrial complex to proliferate in Southern California, in particular Los Angeles, because it is a cottage industry. And it is a way of funneling money to your cronies to just look busy. You know, it's like, what is the incentive for ever solving the problem? Why would you solve the problem when the spigot is open and it is enriching so many people? Of course there are NGOs. Of course there are Good Samaritans who are truly trying to help those most in need. But it's also a magnet for corrupt people gaming the system and using their political connections to do it.
19: With regards to the fire, in this mayor's race, it seems like we've learned the city let people down on a number of fronts, right? From hydrant water pressure to reservoir access to the fire department's initial response. But I think you and I both know there are several areas in LA that could go up in flames. The hills in Encino. There are so many places that are just covered in chaparral and low-lying brush. What does the next mayor, whoever it is, need to do here?
20: Stop scapegoating and absconding with money for climate change. Like, that's not going to do anything. You have to go in and use that money to actually clear the brush, because these boom and bust water cycles, you know, when you have a La Nina cycle and you have tons and tons of precipitation, that means the vegetation is going to grow. And then when you have a drought cycle, all of that vegetation dies. And if you don't clear it out, that is fuel for wildfires. The Palisades wasn't a wildfire. It was arson. And, right, you know, and for Jimmy Kimmel to say, you know, Spencer Pratt doesn't even believe in climate change. Does he believe in arson? Because that's what took his home and his parents' home and everything that his family knew and loved. And, you know, every scrap of memory from his childhood and his kids' childhood, like, that's all gone. And that had nothing to do with climate change. But, you know, again, that's another complex that has enriched entire industries that don't really have to do anything. They just have to seem like they care. And you do so much more damage that way, as opposed to having a pragmatic approach where you will go in and you will cull some of the foliage that is just a disaster waiting to happen.
19: Kennedy, thank you so much for your time.
20: Thanks, Jess.

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You sort through tons of resumes and you get too many so-so applicants. You're just waiting for someone to match your role perfectly. Well, now, there's a place where you

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16: I'm Elizabeth MacDonald, and this is the Fox Business Report.
17: Wall Street ending the opening day of June on an upswing. The Dow rising 46, S&P gaining 20, NASDAQ climbing 114. All three indexes closing Monday in record territory. However, Michael Lee of Michael Lee Strategy says he's not optimistic on prices immediately returning to pre-Iran conflict levels, even if there's a quick resolution.
18: I think the worst inflation prints are probably ahead of us, even if the Straits open today. So just keep that that in mind for investors, but it doesn't seem to be affecting stocks in any way, shape, or form.
17: Wall Street big winners Monday include MongoDB, Arm Holdings, and MGM Resorts. Dollar General, Palo Alto Networks, and Ulta Beauty scheduled to release their quarterly earnings Tuesday. Also on tap for Tuesday, the job openings and labor turnover survey from the Bureau of Labor Statistics, a key economic indicator. And that's your Fox Business Report. I'm Laura Cantor, invested in you.

0: This is the Fox News Rundown.
1: It's titled View from the East Wing, a memoir, a new book out today from former First Lady Jill Biden. And to many Democrats, it's reopening a 2024 wound with a lot of focus on the June debate that year when President Biden had a bad night going head to head with then former President Trump.
2: Dealing with everything we have to do with, look, if we finally beat Medicare.
1: Well, that performance put a bigger emphasis on what President Biden's critics had called a cognitive decline. On CBS Sunday Morning, former First Lady Jill Biden was asked about it.
3: I wasn't horrified. I was frightened because I had never, ever seen Joe like that. Before or since? Never.
4: Or since?
3: Yes.
4: Or You've since? Never seen him like
3: never.
4: That?
3: No.
4: What happened?
3: I don't know what happened. I mean, when I, as I watched it, I thought, oh my God, he's having a stroke. And it scared me to death.
1: She also says right after that debate, the president walked off stage and said to her, I really messed up. And she says she told him, yes, you did. But that's not what the former First Lady said publicly. This is her at a post-debate event later that night.
5: Joe, you did such a great job. You answered every question. You knew all the facts.
1: Well, the First Lady says now she had to lift him up and support him at the time. Weeks later, of course, President Biden ended his run for re-election, and Vice President Harris took over as the Democratic nominee and lost, giving us the second Trump presidency.
6: I don't know whether they anticipated there would be this level, this intensity of criticism.
1: Michael LaRosa is a former chief spokesman for former First Lady Jill Biden and her ex-press secretary, now a partner at Ballard Partners. He was also a special assistant to President Biden.
6: Not just from Democrats, members of Congress, rank-and-file Democrats, just pundits like me, but also former staff who worked for them, like myself. But you're seeing a lot of blind quotes that are pretty damning from former staff who were there when I wasn't towards the end. And I think some of that has been pretty surprising.
1: A lot of this is about the debate performance and about the president's decline, cognitive decline. And a lot of Republicans made a lot of it during the campaign and certainly after he left the White House. It's the way she's talked about how she feared he was having a stroke, a medical emergency on the stage as she watched that debate. I think that just made people surprised.
6: Yeah, I agree. It surprised me. And from what I can tell you, just based on how my relationship with them and the things that we talked about when I was there, I imagine what they're trying to do with this interview and this book tour, or what hopefully they set out to do was to try to change the tape in people's minds, change the perception that she was in fact concerned at the time, that she felt the way everybody at home felt, concerned and scared. The problem with that in trying to change the tape, first of all, you can't do it 2 years later after minds are kind of settled and made up and the reality has set in. But she owned the tape. She was the first voice and the first face of the campaign's response that night several times. And she maintained that he was just fine. So that makes it very hard for them now to change the tape. Instead, they're kind of scrambling the tape. And my concern, I look at this as somebody who cares about Dr. Biden. You know, I love Dr. Biden genuinely. I do, and her husband and the family. But this has done her more harm than good to her credibility, which was questionable after the campaign they led to sort of gaslight and cover the president's inability to be a candidate, essentially.
1: Yeah, and one of the other things that's getting the attention is that she's going that level saying, I was worried. But then she is saying that not before or not since that debate has she seen him in decline. And people don't believe that.
6: No, it's a little too convenient, right? And that's part of what makes her look or come across a little bit disingenuous. And It's almost like they're trying to be a little too cute by half, which doesn't surprise me. That is their MO. That is sort of how they've always approached transparency and privacy and relationship with the media or communication to the public. So that doesn't surprise me. I never thought it was a good strategy for them to have those instincts. In fact, I actively tried to fight against those instincts because those instincts have not led them to anything good. It has not led them to any positive outcome or public opinion that is favorable to them. And they keep making the same mistakes over and over again. Had she even said what she said on CBS right after the debate, oh my God, I thought he was having a stroke. Of course I was concerned. If she had said that and gave a very human response and a response that the rest of the country could relate to, like any other concerned spouse, they might have been able to get some benefit of the doubt that that was a strange moment. The problem, Dave, was that they spent a year being evasive.

0: the way he could process things?
1: It's a totally fair question, because I was sort of this outsider on the inside who came in late to their, you know, overall 50 years in public service in 2019. And the thing is, for me, I only knew him as an older man,
0: right,
1: as an older gentleman.
0: Personally, so, I mean, right, working with him. You only worked with him. Right.
1: Correct. Being in and out of the house. I mean, he was always fine from what I mean, he had his Spotify playlist. I never had doubts about the sharpness in front of me or like his abilities or thinking on his feet. That never struck me. But again, I also left in the end of 2022 and came in 2019. So my window was a little different. And from all the reporting that's out there, it was, you know, 2023 and 2024 where things started to get a little bit more serious when it came to his health. When they started making many public accommodations to him that we could all see in public.
0: Yeah, I mean, there were all these like screenshots of a note card that would be very specific. Walk here, go there.
1: Yeah.
0: I mean,
1: and I'll be honest with you, the note card thing was always the case. I mean, he was doing teleprompters for fundraisers, and so was she. And I don't know how they were able to. I don't know why Democratic donors thought that was okay for so long, but it was accepted. So
0: everything was scripted, always, even down to everything for them.
1: Always. And that was a problem, not for me, but it was a blind spot that I recognized very early on, that there was very little trust in from the people around the Bidens in their own principles, because everything was stage managed or choreographed. Every movement was planned and discussed ahead of time. They made lives more difficult for themselves, but they didn't do the Bidens any favors by overly scripting and rehearsing them.
0: You know, there were a lot of people during the Biden administration who thought that the president was just doing, other people were doing, leading him down to things. He had the auto pen. He wasn't involved in a lot of things, and people just did things and he just went along with it. Do you believe that?
1: I didn't believe that, Dave, until I started to question some of that, my own confidence that wasn't true, until I saw the list of people and the types of people that he pardoned, the violent offenders from death row that he gave clemency to.
0: Right at the end.
1: Correct. Right at the end. Even Governor Shapiro and Senator Blumenthal said, man, did they drop the ball? They really got it wrong. That's been the only time that I've been really concerned that maybe he didn't know who the hell he was pardoning, because these are literally the monsters of society that did not strike me coming from, I did not expect to come from the guy who wrote the crime bill, who expanded the death penalty for federal agents who were murdered, or the guy who wrote the Violence Against Women Act, authored it. It didn't sound right to me. So I'm always kind of now wondering, like, did he know the kind of people he gave mercy to at the end? Because it didn't sound like the Joe Biden that I went to work for.
0: Okay. Well, certainly he did know one of the pardons, and that was his son, Hunter.
1: Yeah. And you know what? I'll be completely honest with you, from having gone through a lot of that personal stuff with the Bidens, I don't blame them for the Hunter Biden pardon. I think we can all agree that no one was going to leave Hunter Biden alone. However, I would say the precedent of giving pardons preemptively, we've now lost sort of the moral high ground as a party. We won't be able to really have much to say about President Trump when he does that as well. Because we opened the door, we won't be able to really fault President Trump for, pushing it wide open when he does, which everybody expects him to do.
0: A lot of Democrats are just upset that this is the timing. Here we are. We're in the middle of the midterms. The primaries are here. Some big races are coming. And they want to win Congress back in November. And now we're talking about 2024 again with Joe Biden and the debate and all that. Do you think that this, what we're dealing with now in early June, carries all that way to November?
1: You know, probably not. I know at the moment, on the week after the DNC autopsy, and I use that in air quotes because it was not really an autopsy, but the discussions and the fallout from that, none of this has been good. None of this is making Democrats happy. I mean, I think the Republicans now have a a lot more to work with in their arsenal to force Democratic candidates on the record to and put them in awkward

0: situations, like forcing them to respond how they feel about the Bidens or that time, which maybe they wouldn't have otherwise have done. So I think in that regard, like it has created more weaponry for Republicans to use against Democrats, but I don't know if it's going to make a huge impact. We'll see when the president decides to put his book out, because that's going to be coming soon as well.
1: Well, the book from former First Lady Jill Biden is titled View from the East Wing, a memoir. It's out today. Michael LaRosa is a former chief spokesman and press secretary for the former First Lady and former special assistant to President Biden, now a partner at Ballard Partners. Michael, thank you so much for joining us.
0: You're welcome. Anytime.

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0: is the Fox News Rundown. Now a look at sports.
1: A pair of blockbuster trades taking place in the NFL on Monday. The Cleveland Browns have traded two-time Defensive Player of the Year Myles Garrett to the Los Angeles Rams in exchange for Pro Bowl edge rusher Jared Verse and three future draft picks. Garrett recorded 23 sacks last year, setting a new single-season NFL record. And the Philadelphia Eagles have sent wide receiver A.J. Brown to the New England Patriots in exchange for two future draft selections. The three-time Pro Bowler will reunite with his old head coach, Mike Vrabel. That's your sports on the Fox News Rundown. Tony Genualdo, Fox News.
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3: Reggie Miller was a famous flopper. Reggie Miller did flop all the time. So, of course, he would defend Shea Gilgeous-Alexander, or SGA, as we're going to call him. Now, Reggie, and I'm going to get into why I agree with Reggie. Reggie says the narrative is because of, quote, podcasters. It's overblown by podcasters and not based in reality. No, it's not. No, it has nothing to do with podcasters. See, one of the great things about being a human being is that we can see. If your eyes, like mine, have gone bad, particularly my right eye, you wear glasses. And guess what? You can see. Has nothing to do with some mealy-mouthed little douchebag podcaster on ESPN or anywhere else. It has to do with the fact that we all can see. For OutKick's Don't At Me, I'm Dan Dockich, and this is Fox News Rundown.
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9: The world learned this week that Graham Plattner, the main Democrat all but set to win his party's Senate primary next month, has been sexting up to 12 women in the past few years while married. For Plattner, this just added to his Cadillac mountain of scandals. You're likely familiar with the fact that the so-called oyster farmer has a Nazi tattoo that he covered up only after lying about knowing its meaning. He also has a long history of off-color Reddit posts, including remarks blaming women for being raped. What was most telling about these sordid new sexting revelations wasn't that it exposed Plattner as a creep, but we already knew that. It was that the leak came from a fellow Democrat. The party may be starting to realize that they have created a Marxist monster that they cannot control. Over the past several days, there started to be what looks like an effort by establishment Democrats to tank Socialist Plattner's campaign, even though his Democratic opponent, Governor Janet Mills, has dropped out and polls show the bearded blowhard leading incumbent Senator Susan Collins in the general election. We've known for some time now that Plattner is not exactly the poster child for impulse control, so why now? Why did a Democratic insider who had worked for him suddenly reveal secrets that Plattner's wife had originally flagged to the campaign? One hint is that this opposition research drop, or in this case, same team research drop, came just days after Representative Jake Auchincloss, Democrat of Massachusetts, called Plattner's shenanigans, including the Third Reich, Inc., disqualifying. While Auchincloss eventually walked it back a bit, saying that beating Collins and winning the Senate is a priority, this was quite an attack for what looked like a settled primary. Of course, Maverick Pennsylvania Democratic Senator John Fetterman has been warning of Plattner's unfitness for office for months. On Saturday, he told me of the new scandal in very millennial style, quote, P. Hustle got his Swalwell on sending sexually explicit texts to a dozen women as a newlywed, Fetterman wrote, adding, quote, there's never a slow comms day for question hound Democrats. Question hound is the iconic meme in which a dog sits in a cafe on fire saying, this is fine. Plattner's backers in the party are circling their wagons around the guy. They say the leaking aide committed a terrible act of betrayal and, with a straight face, suggest Plattner is the victim in all of this. There's two problems with this. One is that voters don't care about internal campaign disputes. Nobody watches that much C-SPAN. The second is that this time, after Democratic Socialists have swallowed so much of the party, the establishment seems set to strike back. Lines are being drawn in the battle for the soul of the party of Jefferson and Jackson. This week, emerging party star Representative Ro Khanna of California will campaign with Plattner, and so far he's standing by his man, despite the latest allegations and near certainty of more dropping shoes to come. Plattner will also have the support of communist podcaster Hassan Piker, who increasingly is the leading spokesman for the party. Make no mistake. The communists are just a cycle or two from completely controlling the Democratic Party, if they don't already. This is bad news for our nation, but sadly, this last-minute effort by the establishment to derail Plattner, well, it seems doomed. This is David Marcus, Fox News digital columnist and author of Charade, The COVID Lies That Crushed a Nation.
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0: Is Graham Plattner now the future of the Democratic Party? Good morning, Cooner Country. Okay, my friends, we are now watching history in the making, because what is taking place in the state of Maine is really now becoming, in many ways, the battlefront in the war, not just over the future of the Democratic Party, but really control of Congress in November. And as many of you know, Graham Plattner, who, by the way, is a complete phony. The media keeps saying he's this oyster farmer, working class oyster farmer. No, he was born with a silver spoon in his mouth. He comes from wealth. He comes from privilege. He's a complete fraud. But let that go. The Democrats now are putting him up as their nominee for the U.S. Senate in Maine. And they believe that if they can beat Susan Collins, and by the way, Plattner is leading Susan Collins, depending on the poll you look at, some polls have him up by 7, other polls have him up by 8, even 9%. So as things stand right now, unbelievably, incredibly, shockingly, he is on a path to victory. Now, it's not just that this would be a major pickup for the Democrats in order to retake not just the House, but in this case, the U.S. Senate. This is the race. The Democrats believe that if Plattner knocks off Susan Collins, and the election then turns out the way they want it to turn out in other pivotal races, this will be the decisive race, the decisive seat that will tip the balance of power from a Republican-held Senate to Chuck Schumer being the next Senate majority leader and the Democrats running essentially the table, having control of both the House and the Senate. So, in terms of a political race, all the marbles are at stake when it comes to the race in Maine. But what is also happening in Maine is we are now seeing the future shape of the Democratic Party take place right in front of our eyes. Plattner now has emerged as the AOC, the Mamdani, and many are now saying the young Bernie Sanders of the Senate wing of the Democratic Party. And this is why the Democrats, and again, incredibly, despite all of the baggage that now Plattner is bringing with him, he has become, to me, radioactive, toxic, downright dangerous, and more keeps coming out day after day after day. It doesn't matter. They're doubling, tripling, quadrupling down. I've never seen this before. AOC is not just endorsing him. She's now campaigning for him. Bernie, the same thing. Elizabeth Warren now has not only endorsed him, campaigned for him. She's now saying, quote, he's her kind of man. The Democrats are now grooming him and looking at him as their future socialist superstar, the heir apparent to the mantle of Bernie Sanders. And they see in him the final piece, along with Mamdani in New York City, AOC obviously on the House side, to a new socialist, leftist, Marxist, very anti-Israel, anti-Semitic Democratic Party. So this new radical extreme Democratic Party is now being born in front of our eyes. And the Democratic Socialists of America, who are all in on Graham Plattner, say that Plattner is the man who will lead them to the promised land. He is the model candidate for them in terms of changing not just the Democratic Party, but changing the future of America. And with all of this now, with all of this massive money and political firepower that is now being put into Maine on behalf of Plattner, we have to ask ourselves, who is this man? And every day, it's a new scandal. Every day. And as I wrote on X last night, we have to start asking ourselves, in all seriousness, where do the Democrats find these guys? How the hell can Graham Plattner be a candidate for the U.S. Senate of any major party? In my view, he is objectively, just objectively, maybe the worst candidate ever to run in at least the last 50, if not 100 years. For 18 years, he had a Nazi tattoo, and not just any Nazi tattoo, an SS tattoo stamped right on his chest. And he only covered it up last year when he made a decision to run for higher office, to run for the Senate. So for 18 years, he was essentially a Nazi. He had a Nazi tattoo. He was comfortable with the Nazi tattoo until realizing, well, if I run for political office, it's going to become a liability, so let me cover it up. But that's just the tip of the iceberg. He is an avowed, a self-described communist, his words, a Jew hater, an anti-Semite, a supporter of Hamas, who has repeatedly cheered when Hamas has killed either Jews or Israeli citizens. Yesterday, it just came out from another one of his podcasts that he now denies the Armenian genocide. Now suddenly, now he's a genocide denier. Now it's come out, we talked about this, regarding Purple Heart recipients, American soldiers who risked everything in the fight against the Taliban, and he went on social media platforms and he mocked them and degraded them and openly said that they should be murdered and killed by the Taliban. He literally is calling for fellow soldiers to be killed. And now, and by the way, he's now revealed in all kinds of emails and text messages that he has a sexual fetish for public porta potties. I'm sorry, it's 6 o'clock in the morning. I don't mean you to throw up your breakfast. But he has a thing for going to public, you know, the guy's a sick pervert. Well, now he's embroiled in a sexting scandal. Like every day it's something with this guy. So now the latest is this. According to his own wife, who he married apparently 3 years ago, when Graham Plattner decided to throw his hat in the ring and he was about to get Bernie Sanders' coveted endorsement along with Elizabeth Warren, she said that she wanted the campaign to know anything that could be used against him that she thought could be damaging to him, to the campaign. So to make sure he wasn't wasting his time, could he survive a scandal about his extramarital affairs? And so they put together a research opposition research on him, saying, let's see what's the worst that we can find out about him, and let's see if it's enough, if the baggage is not too much, he can survive, and we'll just go on and back him. So she admitted to them that during the first months of their marriage, so they just basically tied the knot, that she found Graham Plattner sexting with at least 12 women. 12 women, sexually explicit messages that he sent to multiple women. He was on a messaging app, a personal messaging app called Kik. Honestly, I've never heard of it before. K-I-K. Kik. K-I-K. It's a hookup site. It's where you go to hook up with women or girls or teenagers for a quickie, for a quick sexual encounter. It is a messaging app that is heavily used by pedophiles. Pedophiles. And now this story has been broken by the Wall Street Journal and other media outlets. Graham Platner sent his wife to do a video to say that their marriage is strong, healthy, and that it's no one else's business. My friends, what you're seeing now is one of the most disgusting, perverted scumbags ever to run.
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7: The Tuesday morning commute now officially underway across the Boston area. Another chill in the air for you this morning. Get those vehicles warmed up before you head out onto the highways. Starting south of town, as we always do, Expressway North. You stop and go from Adams Street to Southampton Street. The HOV lane busy once you get past the gas tank at 20 minutes into Boston. Southbound the expressway, watch out for a disabled vehicle in the left lane after Bryan Avenue. It's 12 minutes tunnel to the split. Route 3 northbound, dealing with delays. Bergen Parkway, Braintree, heading up to the split. Driving on the lower 93 northbound, you backed up Route 37 in Braintree to the expressway. Lower 93 south, reduced speeds passing Route 24 in Randolph. 24 north is slow from Route 104 in Bridgewater, Route 106 in West Bridgewater. Then from Harrison Boulevard, Avon, past Route 139 in Stoughton. 24 south, the two right lanes remain blocked at Route 106 as the cleanup continues from an overnight crash. 95 north congested from 295 in Attleboro to a truck fire blocking the two left lanes before 495 in Mansfield. Delays continue. Dedham Shore over past Canton, the ramps at 128-93. North of town, 93 south, slowing from Route 213 Methuen to 495 in Andover. 128 to Montvale Ave, Stoneham. Sullivan Square, Charlestown to the Leverett Connector. 3 south, reduced speeds, 495 in Chelmsford, the Trouble Cove Road, Billerica. Slow again at the ramps to 128 in Burlington, Route 1 south, a light cycle delay. At the Jug Handle in Peabody. Coming into downtown where the Tobin Bridge goes back to Carter Street in Chelsea. The Zakin Bridge a bit busy getting into the O'Neill Tunnel. Leverett Downrim filling in at the Garden Curve. Airport tunnels, river roads, they're off to a good start right now. Traveling on Route 18 southbound, brake lights begin. Bell Circle and Revere heading down to the airport. Traveling out on Metro West, the Mass Pike, it's a nice start for you this morning. 128 to Logan Airport, it's about a 15-minute trip. And checking the MBTA, service is suspended on the Green Line's E-Branch between Government Center and Heath Street through the end of service on Friday for infrastructure work. 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From the WRKO Traffic Center, I'm Andy Carboni.
6: Now, the Long Home Weather Channel forecast.
8: Temperatures will run closer to average by early June standards today and then above average as we make our way into Thursday and especially on Friday when we approach the 90-degree mark. Then eventually temperatures will get cooler, wrapping up the weekend as the front moves in. Today we'll see an increase in cloud cover, the high near 75 with a light breeze out of the southeast. The low tonight should eventually settle in the low to mid-50s under a partly cloudy sky. Plenty of sun tomorrow as the high hits 77. And then on Thursday afternoon, the high will get close to 86 under a sunny sky with a light breeze out of the south. A sunny and hot Friday with a high near 90. For the weekend, clouds spread in Saturday afternoon with a few showers and a high of 87, and a cloudy and cooler Sunday with scattered showers and a high reaching the low to mid-70s. I'm Jeff Maher from the Weather Channel on the Voice of Boston, AM 680 WRKO.
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0: Jeff Cooner, Boston's Bulldozer. 617-266-6868 is the number. Okay, I really would like to load up the lines as quickly as possible. And I want to ask you, the great audience of Cooner Country, really two key questions. One, will Graham Plattner win? Do you think he will beat Rhino Republican Susan Collins? Now, remember this, about, and I'm no fan of Susan Collins. As you know, I've been very critical of her, as I've been of all the rhinos. But this is a milquetoast rhino that we're talking about. This is no MAGA Republican. This is no MAGA conservative. I'm talking about Susan Collins. And so I'm looking at all of these liberals, all of these leftists, all of these Democrats, and you're willing to vote for a monster like Graham Plattner to unseat, in many ways, she's a centrist. Maybe even, and you look at many of her votes and her views, almost center left. She's a liberal Republican, one of the last few liberal Republicans left. I mean, if it's, to me, it should be a no-brainer in Maine. Not that I like her, but she's infinitely more moderate than almost any other Republican out there. And you're telling me that Democrats have no choice but to vote for this guy? The Nazi SS tattoo? The porta potties, the sexual fetish, you know, with the porta potties, denying the Armenian genocide, calling for the murder of Jews, an avowed Jew hater and anti-Semite, a man who says he's a communist and wants a communist revolution in the United States of America, who, like Mamdani, says it's time to start confiscating private property. Who, by the way, completely wants to reopen the border, just so that you know. Utterly reopen the border. In fact, he says what we should do is we should return most, I don't know where we're going to live, but he says that we should return most of the land to Native American Indians. So I don't know where that leaves us, but anyway. By the way, a man who says that all white people are inherently, quote, racist and stupid. And he's white. So I guess he's racist and stupid. Like, I could go on and on and on. I mean, it doesn't end with this guy. And now, you know, he's caught in this massive sexting scandal where he's been on this, caught having an account for apparently for years, whereby he's been hooking up or sexting with sexually explicit messages on this hookup site, at least with a dozen women. And he's got a photo image that accompanies the account whereby, I don't know if you've seen it, it's disgusting, it's gross, but it's a mirror selfie of him bare-chested with just a towel around his waist. But you don't see his face. You just see his body with all of his tattoos and a towel wrapped around his waist as he's trying to solicit women. I assume they're women, because that's the other thing now. Look, there's something about this that doesn't smell right. If you know anything about Kik, K-I-K, that's the messaging app, it is heavily frequented by pedophiles. It's known as a pedo app. Now, I'm not saying he's a pedophile. We don't know. But I don't know if he's into, let's say, very young women, or they happen to be underage women. But I'm telling you, if you're on Kik, there's a lot of pedophiles on Kik. Okay? A lot of the Jeffrey Epstein types are on Kik. And this guy's been caught in a massive sexting scandal that his own wife brought up to the campaign, saying, you know, I just want to make sure it's even worth our time for Graham to run, because, you know, I want you to know this is probably going to come out. And do you think politically, is this insurmountable? Is this the kiss of death politically? And so the campaign looked into it, and they said, nah, we're going to say it's a private matter. We think you can survive this politically. And then to add insult to injury. And by the way, according to her, I'm just going by what she said. She said he was already sexting and going off with other women. She said this was in the first months of the marriage. They've only been married for 3 years. Now, look, I don't want to get into her motives. I kind of feel sorry for her, to be honest. She seems to me very insecure, very dependent, extremely low self-esteem. I don't know what she's doing with this loser. But to add insult to injury, he then, instead of defending himself, now he finally said something yesterday, but when this scandal broke over the weekend, he didn't go out, Mr. Marine, tough guy, multiple tours in Iraq, you know, with his Nazi tattoo, his SS, you know, death's head tattoo. No. He sent his wife out. He sends the wife to do this humiliating video about how she loves him and respects him, and they have this phenomenal marriage. And even if it's not a good marriage, it's their business. It's no one else's business. And I'm watching this and I'm like, lady, you were the one that brought all this up. You were the one that told the campaign. This is how it all got leaked. This all came from you. You're telling everybody to mind their own business. You're the one that was talking about it and opened your mouth about it. I'm going to come back with what she said on the other side. And then I want to ask you the ultimate questions. One, will Graham Plattner win? Will the Democrats vote for this monster? And he is a monster. And number two, is he now the future and in some ways the epitome, the very symbol of the Democratic Party? 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
15: 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I've lost 88 pounds with Awaken 180. I was type 2 diabetic and I was severely overweight. I got to do something because what I was doing wasn't working. 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

33 on the great WRKO. Jeff Cooner, Boston's Bulldozer. 617-266-6868 is the number. Okay, so just to lay it out for everybody. A man with a Nazi tattoo for 18 years who only covers it up because he's going to run for the Senate. That was last year. A Jew hater who goes on about how evil the Jews are, how celebrating Hamas whenever they murder Israelis, an anti-Semite to his very core, a man who says America needs a quote-unquote communist revolution. He's a self-avowed, self-described communist. And I mean, he does interview after interview, and they say, well, what are your politics? He goes, no, I'm a communist. I'm to the left of Bernie Sanders. I'm even more left-wing, if it's possible, than Bernie. He's a true believer in the Bolshevik Revolution. He's openly said this. He says private property should be confiscated, period, full stop. And that all American land should be given back to Native American Indians, that the border, we don't have a right to have a border because we're such an evil, sinful, wicked country, that we should allow the entire world to come, basically to conquer the United States. He's openly said this. So he wants to reopen the borders. He wants to completely defund and abolish the police and all prisons and abolish ICE. He has said women who get raped deserve it. Women who are sexually assaulted deserve it. That's what he said again and again. Now it came out on a podcast a couple years ago. He said the Armenian genocide was a hoax, that the Armenian genocide never happened. I mentioned his fetish with these porta potties. He's sick. He brags about how he has a sex addiction and he has to go to these public porta potties. It's a family show, so I'm not going to get too graphic, but to pleasure himself. Now, the latest scandal, and by the way, it's just the tip of the iceberg. I could go on and on about this guy. Okay, where did they find? He mocks Purple Heart recipients and says that our soldiers should have been killed by the Taliban. And he says he keeps watching videos of our soldiers fighting the Taliban, and he's laughing and saying that mother effer, meaning our guys, should have been killed because they were so stupid to confront the Taliban. I mean, this is the kind of, where did they find this guy? He's clearly got serious mental problems. He's a complete fraud. He's not an oyster farmer. He comes from money, spoiled. He's a spoiled rich kid born into privilege who hates himself, clearly. And by the way, he says all white people, as I said earlier, I guess that assumes himself, are, quote, racist and stupid. So he's a self-hating white American. That's what this guy is. Who, by the way, admitted to doing a lot of drugs and a lot of alcohol, and I think it's done some serious damage to his brain. I'm just telling you the truth. Now, it turns out, he's been on this personal hookup site called Kik, K-I-K, where he's been sending back and forth some of the most disgusting, sexually explicit messages to at least a dozen women, that his wife caught him in the first couple months of their marriage. She was the one who divulged this to the campaign, to the Democrats. And now this scandal has come out. Now, I'm telling you, this is the

0: Here are the messages. Here's one. Here's another. Here's another. Here's his personal account. Here's the image of him, the selfie, the mirror selfie of that idiot. And by the way, it is so creepy for a man his age to be taking a picture of his chest, you know, off of a mirror with the tattoos and just a towel around his waist. Okay, a married man. Now, listen to her saying, no, hey, we've never been more in love. We've never been happier. This, I mean, my God, he's my dream husband. Roll cut 5A, Mike.
1: Being married is hard. Being newly married is hard. Being newly married and going through infertility is hard. Being newly married, going through infertility, and a Senate campaign is hard. I don't even know if I have the right words to describe what we've been going through.
0: So you, and she's laughing, she's giggling. But, you know, as she's telling us how hard this is, well, nobody put a gun to your head. I mean, you don't have to run for the Senate. You know, like, you know, marriage is hard. You know, being newly married is hard. Well, yeah, if he's constantly cheating on you, yeah, I don't think that would be nice. I mean, I know I wouldn't like it if my wife cheated on me, you know. And since you keep bringing up, I didn't bring up the infertility, you did. Well, maybe, you know, maybe if he wasn't running around with other women, maybe you'd be pregnant by now. I'm just thinking out loud here. One more. Roll cut 5B, Mike.
1: I admire the f*** of him. So when there are news articles about our marriage, it's just extra. Can I say that online? I hope I can.
0: Ay. He's a really low-class scumbag, and that wife is also very low-class. You know, I admire the blank out of him. Bye. That's a classy. You're a classy lady. That's where did they find him? Where did they find her? And is this now the future of the Democratic Party?
2: May, ¿qué almorzaste?
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10: Checking the ride north of the city, 93 South, slowing from 213 Methuen to 495 in Andover, Route 125 in Wilmington to Montvale Ave, Stoneham, Roosevelt Circle, Medford to Lover Connector, Dateline to Boston, 46 minutes.

0: 120 southbound, sluggish Route 1 in Linfield, down past Washington Street in Woburn. Route 3 southbound, reduced speeds, 495 in Chelmsford, the Concord Road in Billerica. Then from Route 62 in Bedford, a crash on the ramp to 120 north in Burlington. Route 1 south backing up from 95 in Peabody to the Jug Handle Lights. 495 southbound, an accident at the end of the on-ramp from Route 125 in Haverhill. South of town, expressway north, bumper to bumper, Fernsburg Parkway to Southampton Street. HOV lane backed up once you passed the gas tank at 24 minutes into the city. Southbound the expressway, the disabled vehicle has been cleared after Bryan Avenue. It's 12 minutes, tunnel to the split. Route 3 northbound delays begin Route 18 in Weymouth heading up to the expressway. Lower 93 south has reduced speeds coming off the expressway to Route 37 in Braintree. Logan Express, the Ponkapog in Milton. Traveling on 24 northbound, you slow from Route 123 in Brockton past Route 139 in Stoughton. 24 south, the right lane remains closed after Route 106 in West Bridgewater as the cleanup continues from an overnight crash. 95 north congested, 123 in Attleboro, the scene of an earlier truck fire before 495 in Mansfield. The right lane is taken. Delays continue. Dedham Street overpassing Canton to the ramps at 128-93. Coming into the city, the Tobin Bridge is backed up to Carter Street in Chelsea. The Zakin Bridge, plenty of company with you getting into the O'Neill Tunnel. The Leverett down ramp is filling in from top to bottom. The airport tunnel is starting to get busy from Logan. Route 18 southbound, brake lights, Bell Circle, Revere heading down to the airport. Metro West, Pike eastbound, crowded from 495 in Hopkinton to the Western State Police Barracks and after 128 toward the supermarket overpass. 495 to Logan, 42 minutes. 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From the WRKO Traffic Center, I'm Andy Carboni.
1: Now, the Long Home Weather Channel forecast.
2: After highs in the 70s today and on Wednesday, there will be some 80s by Thursday afternoon and possibly approaching the 90-degree mark as the warming trend extends into Friday. As far as this afternoon, we'll see some sunshine, very comfortable if you're going to be out and about, with a high of 75 with a light breeze out of the southeast, and then partly cloudy overnight as the low drops down to 54. Tomorrow up to 77 with sunshine, a clear sky tomorrow night with a low in the upper 50s. With sun on Thursday and winds out of the south during the afternoon, the high should climb to 86. Even hotter Friday, expect sunshine and a high of 90. And then ahead of a front, Saturday clouds will increase. A few afternoon showers may develop with a high of 87. And a cloudy and cooler Sunday to wrap up the weekend with scattered showers and a high of 74. I'm Jeff Marr from the Weather Channel on The Voice of Boston, AM 680 WRKO.
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0: RKO, Jeff Cooner, Boston's Bulldozer. 617-266-6868 is the number. Okay, my friends, Graham Plattner now, unbelievably, after scandal, after scandal, after scandal, after scandal, and he is still leading Susan Collins by 7 to 8 percentage points. Maine Democrats are rallying around him. Even more incredibly, Bernie Sanders now says he is the future of the Democratic Party. Elizabeth Warren has not just endorsed him, but said he's, quote, her kind of man. AOC, they're all lining up now. Mamdani saying Graham Plattner could be president, that he now, in their view, is carrying the torch of the socialist far left. He is the prince, the heir apparent to Bernie Sanders. They believe he will win, knock off Susan Collins, and then deliver the Senate to the Democrats, and that Plattner will then become a superstar for the Democratic Party and maybe their standard bearer going into 2032 or 2036. So they are grooming him to be the next Barack Obama. I'm not making this up. And yet the baggage keeps piling up. And so I just want to read a couple of texts, and then I want to go right to the phone lines. 70470, if you want to text into the show, 70470. This is from 617. Jeff, the Democrats spent years calling Trump a Nazi, and now it seems they support one. Please help me make it make sense. I don't know what else to tell you. I can't. Unless it was always, of course, what we said. It was projection. They were calling him a Nazi and a fascist because they know deep down they're all Nazis and fascists themselves. And not only are they voting for one, but they're championing one. And I've never seen them champion a candidate like this. So what does that tell you? Another one. This is from 781. And I've been thinking about this as well. Jeff, regarding his wife, Amy Gertner, how do you sleep with a Nazi? Well, yeah, but just to add to what you're saying, and I'm sorry, I don't want to seem a prude, but, you know, the guy had an SS tattoo on his freaking chest. I don't know. It wasn't like on his back or on his ankle or whatever, on his calf. Or so, you know, you're with the guy in the bedroom. I don't mean to be graphic, but you're with the guy in the bedroom. You know, you see the tattoo. The SS tattoo is staring at you the whole time. Yeah, maybe she has one too, Mike says. For all we know, maybe she's got one. And maybe that's how the two of them hit it off, you know? I don't know what to say. Ay, ay, ay. I mean, I'm just saying, ay, ay, ay. Ay, ay, ay. Okay, one more, and then I want to go to the phone lines. This is from 781. Jeff, what are the odds that Plattner is quote-unquote sexting with his online harem inside the porta potties? You know what? I think you got him, 781. I think that's exactly what's happening. Tommy in Brock. So anyway, the guy's a pervert. Okay, let's just put, you know, I mean, he's a sick pervert. And by the way, he's doing better with women than men. His base of support are white liberal women, college-educated women, and get this one, especially younger college-educated liberal women, like in their 20s and 30s, what I mean by younger. And when you push them, they find him sexy. Is it the Nazi tattoo? Is it the porta potty? Is it the Jew hatred? Is it, seriously, is it when he says women get raped, they deserve it? Like, what is it that he likes to smack women around that he, you know, and that turns you on? Like, can somebody explain this to me? 617-266-6868. Tommy in Brockton. Thanks for holding, Tommy, and welcome.
1: I think what we're seeing here is a generational shift of morality. And, you know, I retired as an electrician in September 2018. I took a dispatch to a job in Medway, Massachusetts. They were doing a powerhouse, gas-fired powerhouse. And there were a bunch of guys that had worked at the Salem powerhouse previous to that job. And they caught an electrician on a job in a porta potty. I don't know his age, but he was punching the clown or watching porn on his cell phone, okay? I was in hysterics when I was told about this. This story gets better. There was also a man and a wife, a couple, along with another man that filmed themselves engaging in sex acts. And they were on the job. And, you know, and the organization that I belonged to later on in the month of May, because I took the dispatch on in April of that year, they have a cornhole tournament. So one of my favorite apprentices, I text messaged to him. I said, Matty, I didn't sign up to be part of a Hollywood musical with this organization. What the hell's going on with my union? There's just a morality with a different generation now that I'm 66 years old. I would have never thought to do something like that in my 20s. So I had a lifelong friend and his wife visit me last year at my place in West Virginia. And they hate Trump with a passion. These are the kind of people that do the No Kings protest stuff. And I didn't want to get into politics because I've known this guy ever since I was probably 2 years old. That's how far back we go. He was a very good friend in high school. And I don't want to damage a friendship over politics. But all they could talk about was, you know, Mayor Pete would make a good president. Kamala Harris should have won the election. And I didn't tell them that I voted for Trump. Occasionally I would chime in the conversation, but essentially, you know, instead of talking about a lot of the old time stuff we do, and his wife seemed to be driving the conversations, you know, about how Rachel Maddow was such a great journalist and all that. And I'm thinking to myself, they don't want to know my opinion. And like I say, I just don't want to damage a friendship that I've known this individual for years. But they live up in Maine. He's a Massachusetts transplant that he's always been a liberal. And truth be told with me, if this was 1988, I was a staunch Democrat and I was very liberal in my views. Sometime in my 30s, early 30s is when I started thinking, wait a minute, you know, I know I'm a Democrat, but what are these other people that call themselves progressives are? And I came to the conclusion that they were communist light, and a lot of them are just miserable people by nature, and they have to be in other people's business. So I wouldn't be surprised if this guy Plattner can survive this scandal and vote, win the election in Maine. But the other thing that needs to be discussed, he also made disparaging comments about Chris Kyle, the sniper, as well as a guy who won a Purple Heart.
0: That's right.
1: Who basically brought himself into harm's way, drawing attention away from his other soldiers.
0: He took four bullets.
1: Four bullets.
0: Yeah, he took four bullets. Yep.
1: On social media and call, you know, just insult him that way. It tells you everything about this guy, Plattner. And he will sell out the state of Maine to the highest bidder. And I don't know. I guess it's just a societal change. And all I can say is, Cooner Country, that if you don't vote in the primaries, whatever state you're in, and you don't vote in the general election, if the Democrats take over this country, you will see Puerto Rico you will see Washington, D.C. become states, and we will have two more states that will have four more United States senators, and they will stack the Supreme Court. You can pretty much kiss the Second Amendment goodbye and many other things, as well as the First Amendment. So, you know, if you're going to be one of these people that, my vote doesn't count, and I really don't like the fact that they didn't release the Epstein files, I don't know what to tell you. You know, we are at a fork in the road in this country. And I don't know, Jeff. I just throw my hands up with where I hear some of your callers. And by the way, your caller Bill from Sudbury, I enjoy you engaging with him. But the point is with Bill, when you ask him a direct question, he never answers it. He always goes to the whataboutism. And you should allow people like Bill to call in for people like us that I would say I'm a rational person. And you understand their mindset. And, you know, you got to know your enemy.
0: Oh, Tommy, I agree with you. Well, that's why I let him on. And that's why I let other moonbats on. Because people say, well, why, Jeff? I'm like, exactly your point. You got to know your enemy. Just listen to him. Just 30 seconds a minute. And you're like, oh, my God. I go, yeah. That's who's supporting Blattner, or that's who's supporting Bernie, or that's who's supporting AOC, or that's who's going to be supporting Kamala in 2028. Like, you have to understand, these are the voters that are going to put the left, the radical left, as you put it, communist light, the Marxists in power. Tommy, before I let you go, your friends from Maine, the Moonbats, that you, and you didn't want to debate with them in politics because, you know, you don't want to break the friendship. I get it. Did you ask them, are they going to vote for Blattner? And what did they tell you?
1: I've been with them since, because I know if I give a phone call, it'll be about politics. And the last time that I had called him prior to the visit to West Virginia was after there was that mass shooting with the individual up there. I think it was in Lewiston, Maine, maybe a couple of years ago or a year and a half ago. And all of a sudden, it just started going into Trump and all that. And I just, I only called because they live near that area. And I just called out of concern. You know, 18 people were shot, if I'm not mistaken.
0: That's right. Yeah, that's right.
1: You know, and it's just one of those things of where, you know, I have people that were extended relations through a previous marriage that they're the same way about Trump, that they just hate him. And you know what? Sometimes you just got to cut your losses is how I look at it, you know, and these individuals in my past life with them, I did an awful lot with them financially, if you know what I'm saying.
0: I understand. No, I understand. Tommy, I hear you. I really hear you. Tommy, as always, thank you so much for that call. Look, let me throw this log on the fire very quick. Is anybody planning, say from Maine, planning to vote for Blattner? I want to hear from you. Tell me why. I'm not even going to debate with you, I promise. I just want to ask you why you're supporting this man with all of this baggage, all of these scandals, everything that's now come out about him. And I just want to hear from you why you think he's better than Susan Collins, or why you're willing to vote for him. If you're supporting him, let's say you're donating money or you just like him, you don't live in Maine, I want to hear from you. I really want to hear from you why you think this man should be A, the next senator from Maine, but more importantly, the poster child now for the new Democratic Party. Why he should now be the next Bernie Sanders as he's now being coronated. 617-266-6868 is the number. The voice and the spokesman for the Democrat progressive movement. That's now how he's being viewed by the media, certainly by many Democrats. Jim in New Hampshire, thanks for holding, Jim, and welcome.
2: Hey, Jeff, how you doing?
0: Good. How are you, Jim?
2: Good, good. I just want to offer a perspective on this. Again, this is Anti-War Jim, who's an independent, big-time MAGA supporter of the original MAGA movement. Anyways, I just need to show some common sense and vision on this. So why did people, especially young people under 50, vote for Bernie or Zorin or Platner or Trump or Ron Paul? It's because they all had the same message. Now, I understand there's definitely personal issues. There's a lot of personal issues with Trump. I defended him viciously to Democrats about, you know, character flaws, whatever, because it was about policy to me. Now, what was the policy all these people share that are popular amongst young people? It's anti-war is a big one. Anti-war, not spending trillions and billions of dollars on especially Middle Eastern wars. It's corruption. It's crony capitalism. It's lobbying. It's insider trading. And now with a lot of the younger generation, it's AI. They see what that can do. They see that needs to be addressed. I'm a big fan of capitalism and what it can do, but there needs to be some things that need to be discussed, and AI is one that could affect especially the younger generation. So the thing about Platner is, yes, he has a lot of personal things that that are very disagreeable, but his message is what people are going with and is driving a lot of young people to vote for him or want him. Now, again, during Trump had a lot of things he said that I defended, a lot. But it was policy. I will stand by policy all the time. And unfortunately with Trump, what happened was, we had people like Massey Tucker and Marjorie Taylor, who were huge Trump supporters, who weren't with those policies. Anti-war, let's get rid of the swamp. That's a big one. And he ended up going Mark Levin, Lindsey Graham, and Ben Shapiro, who were basically never Trumpers, who never wanted Trump because he didn't want to support their, again, same policies, war and everything else. So a lot of independents feel betrayed by that. A lot of people the people on the left are going to vote on the left regardless. And a lot of people on the right that are under 50 that don't watch Fox are feeling that way too. So the whole thing about a grant, I just wish the Republicans, what they did to Massey to me was, I think it was the biggest, that was the nail in the coffin for the Republican Party for the younger generation. And if they supported people like that, that want really good policy, that want to, drain the swamp, that want to end corruption, that want to get out of endless foreign wars, then the Republican Party would be strong. But they got some on the other side that brings a lot of baggage with them, because he's speaking that message. And if you've noticed over the last 20, 30 years, we've had the same neoliberal, neoconservative policies, and the younger generation is fed up. It's been change election after change election. People just don't know where to go anymore. So they're sticking with the same message. Now, the candidate has changed. Remember that, Jeff. The candidate has changed, whether it's Obama, or Bush, or Trump, or Biden. But the message has always been the same. No war. Let's get rid of this corruption, this crony capitalism. Let's have a functioning government. Let's bring the deficit down, and let's focus on the affordability. It's always been affordability, and it's the same message. Just different person every time. So that's what's happening. I just want the Republicans to recognize that and really get their candidates that support that message. And you won't have Grant Platners. You won't have the people like that that bring that baggage.
0: Well, I mean, look, Jim, I hear you, and I think you're right on many issues, obviously, on inflation, on affordability, on no more wars, constant, military interventions around the world. I could go on. But you look at Graham Platner, and if we can just leave Trump out of it, or Thomas Massie, because, he's the focus of today. What does he offer young people? Open borders? I mean, that's what he's calling for. Amnesty for every single illegal alien? Well, that's going to wipe them out. Confiscating their private property, confiscating their bank accounts, the nationalization of all industry. I mean, he's a Bolshevik. He wants to start persecuting Jews in the United States. He says there is a Jewish conspiracy that now must be smashed. You say, he's against foreign wars. He's a big supporter of Hamas. Loves Hamas. He's a big supporter of the war against Russia. He's a big supporter of Ukraine. So, I mean, I could go on and on with this guy. You want to, completely abolish the police? He's your guy. You want to abolish prisons? He's your guy. So, I mean, I could just go on and on. And look, to me, it's a question of character when everything is said and done. To me, to wear a Nazi SS tattoo, you are one sick puppy. I'm sorry. You just are. When you praise Joseph Stalin, as he does, and identify yourself as a Bolshevik, a system of mass murder and genocide that killed over 100 million people, when you say that members of the military that you served with, you know, are effing, you know, are blanking mother effers who should be shot in the head. I mean, there's something seriously wrong with that guy. When you say women who are raped deserve it, when women who are sexually assaulted deserve it, when, you know, every time he talks about gay people, it's always, you know, the F, I can't say it, but the F slur. I mean, I'm just going on and on. When you're laughing and saying that there was no Armenian genocide, when there was over a million Armenians systematically slaughtered by the Ottoman Turks. And I, when you're going on hookup apps, we're not talking personal issues. You know, he had an affair here, he had an affair there, it's between him and his wife. When you're going on hookup apps that pedophiles use, and God knows, and you know, you can't stop yourself. I mean, I'm just going by his own admission that you have to run to a porta potty to pleasure yourself. That you're basically, he's a sex addict. I mean, I'm sorry, what is that offering young people? So, you know what, because he rails against the oligarchy? Because he tells them, yeah, like a good communist, I'll take from the rich and give to the poor? I mean, I'm sorry, Jim, he's offering them nothing except misery and poverty and oppression and totalitarianism. You get, you know, enough people like him in power and we become communist China. So, you know, I mean, I understand you're talking about Thomas Massie. Massie's a libertarian. Massie wants the exact opposite of what this guy wants. I want the opposite of what this guy wants. So, Jim, to me, this guy is poison. And that they're going to, and not just that they're going to vote for him, hold their nose, and say, oh, he said a few controversial things, I'm going to vote for him because I like his program. What in his program is there to like? And we're not just talking about, you know, a few personal issues. The man is a monster. So after this, look, to me, I think it's very clear what propelled him over Janet Mills. Because if you look at Janet Mills, politically, there's very little. She's a sitting governor. She's against ICE, like him. Abolish ICE, check. Open borders, check. Amnesty for illegals, check. Sanctuary state, check. Tax the rich and give to the poor, check. Government-run nationalized health care, check. And I could run down the whole issues. Defund police, check. Then he says, no. I'm going to take people's private property and their bank accounts, and we're going to give it to Native American indigenous people. I hate the Jews. The Jews are the root of all evil in America and in the world. And this is who the Democrats say they support now?
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10: Traveling into downtown Boston, the Tobin Bridge goes back to Route 16 in Chelsea. The Zakin Bridge, plenty of company with you getting into the O'Neill Tunnel. The left down ramp is filled in from 93 Astoria Drive. Airport tunnels, you're backed up to Logan. Metro West, Pike Eastbound, crowded Route 9 in Framingham. The Western State Police Barracks, 120, the supermarket overpass. Looking north of the city, where 93 South slows River Road and Andover to Route 62 in Wilmington. 120 to Montvale Ave Stone, Spot Pond, Medford to the Lover Connector. 120 southbound sluggish from Walnut Street and Linfield to Washington Street, Woburn. Route 3 Burlington down to Routes 4 and 225 in Lexington. 3 south reduced speeds, 495 in Chelmsford. The Trouble Cove Road, Billerica. Then from Concord Road to a crash on the ramp to 120 north in Burlington. Route 1 south backs up 95 and Peavey, the jug handle lights. Main Street Saugus down to Route 99. 495 southbound, the crash has been cleared at the end of the on-ramp from Route 125 in Haverhill. And there are delays from Route 20 in Andover getting over toward the ramps at 93. South of town, Expressway North packed in. First Book Parkway to Southampton Street, the HOV lane backed up by the gas tank at 25 minutes into Boston. Southbound the Expressway getting busy between Columbia Road and Freeport Street. It's now 12 minutes. Tunnel to the split. Route 3 northbound, delays begin Route 18 in Weymouth heading up to 93. Traveling on the lower 93 south, reduced speeds coming off the Expressway to Ponca Pug and Milton. 120 northbound, tied up 95 in Canton, Route 109 in Dedham. 24 north of slow, Route 140 in Taunton to 44 in Renham. Route 27 in Brockton, disabled vehicle in the breakdown lane after Harrison Boulevard in Avon. 24 south, the right lane has been reopened after Route 106 in West Bridgewater as the cleanup has been completed from an overnight crash. 95 north congested, 123 in Attleboro to Route 140 Foxborough. The scene has been cleared of an earlier truck fire before 495 in Mansfield. Delays continue, Route 1 in Sharon up to the ramps to 128 and 93 in Canton. Check in the MBTA, service suspended on the Green Line's E branch between Heath Street and Government Center through the end of service on Friday for infrastructure work. There are delays up to 10 minutes on the red line because of a disabled train near Park Street, and delays up to 10 minutes on the orange line because of a disabled train near Wellington. 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From the WRKO Traffic Center, I'm Andy Carboni.
9: The Long Home Weather Channel forecast.
11: Temperatures will run closer to average by early June standards today and then above average as we make our way into Thursday and especially on Friday when we approach the 90-degree mark. Then eventually temperatures will get cooler wrapping up the weekend as the front moves in. Today we'll see an increase in cloud cover, the high near 75 with a light breeze out of the southeast. The low tonight should eventually settle in the low to mid-50s under a partly cloudy sky. Plenty of sun tomorrow as the high hits 77. And then on Thursday afternoon the high will get close to 86 under a sunny sky with a light breeze out of the south. A sunny and hot Friday with a high near 90. For the weekend, clouds spread in Saturday afternoon with a few showers and a high of 87, and a cloudy and cooler Sunday with scattered showers and a high reaching the low to mid-70s. I'm Jeff Maher from the Weather Channel on the Voice of Boston, AM 680 WRKO.
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0: KO Jeff Cooner, Boston's Bulldozer, 617-266-6868 is the number. You can text the Cooner Man, 70470-70470. This is from 508. Jeff, what does it say about Graham Plattner and his wife, Amy? Two people, and yet they need three therapists. They got problems. That's what it says to me. You know, but the Democrats don't care. And I think the reason why, there's many. But I think, and this is from 617. Jeff, and I think this sums it up, I think, extremely well. Jeff, I have been engaging with Plattner supporters online. There are two things that strike me the most. One, they are overwhelmingly female, white, liberal women. And secondly, they are consumed with Trump derangement syndrome. If you watch a Plattner rally, and I'll be honest, it is very tough to take, it turns your stomach. But if you actually watch one of his rallies, he gives them a very, very powerful message that he hates Donald Trump and that he will take from the rich and give to them. He is playing on hatred and envy. And those are two very strong emotions. I think that sums it up very, very well. To me, what is incredible, I mean, and that's what I was trying to get at with Jim, the previous caller. Don't ever talk to me about being a Nazi. Don't ever talk to me about Trump being a Nazi. Don't ever talk to me about conservatives being Nazis, not after supporting this guy. And the Democratic Party is now clearly an anti-Semitic party. There's no getting around it now. I think it's almost animated, defined by anti-Semitism. Because that's Plattner to a T, Ilhan Omar, Rashida Tlaib, Mamdani, AOC. You know, as someone wrote on the text line, Jeff, what Plattner is AOC with a beard and an oyster clam necklace. I think that's pretty much it. And notice now, Bernie, an avowed communist, AOC, an avowed communist, Mamdani, an avowed communist, Plattner, an avowed communist. I could go on and on. So these are people self-described. Say, no, I'm a communist. I believe in communism, starting with the seizure and confiscation of people's private property. Now there's still a civil war going on within the Democratic Party. But you can see which side is winning and which side is losing. And I think what Bernie loves about Plattner and Warren, when they say he's our kind of guy, he's ruthless. He's like a Trotsky or a Lenin in their view. He will get into the gutter and he's not afraid to take prisoners. And you can see that. There's a ruthlessness in this man. He mocks the death of Americans. He's not afraid to go after Jews aggressively. He's not afraid to say they belong in detention or concentration camps. He's not afraid to say we have to wipe out the enemy. In other words, he's an American Bolshevik, the kind of Bolshevik they've been looking for a long time. He's a fighter. 617-266-6868. Eddie in Maine. Thanks for holding, Eddie, and welcome.
1: Hey, good morning, Cooner Man. How you doing?
0: I'm good. How are you, Eddie? You're up there in Maine. What can you tell us about Plattner? And Eddie, why is he popping? Why is he resonating with so many Mainers?
1: Maine has always been like this. I'm telling you, I call it a Soviet Union Maine. That's what I call it. But unfortunately, I have a lot of relatives that actually are going to vote for this clown. You know, I I don't figure it out. They hate me because I voted for Trump, and I really push him out. Yes, and not only did I vote for him, I plan on voting for him a fourth time. But can I just change the subject for a second?
0: Eddie, just before you do, though, just 1 second, please. When you say to them, hey, look, you know, the guy had a Nazi tattoo for 18 years. The guy is a Jew-hating anti-Semite. The guy is involved in a sexting scandal, potentially with underage girls. The guy, you know, mocked Purple Heart recipients and said American soldiers should be shot in the head. When you mention this, you know, the guy says women should, you know, women who got raped deserve it. What do they say to you, Eddie? How can they vote for this monster? Eddie, hold on. We're up against it. Eddie, please hang on. I want to come back to you, and I promise I'll let you say your other point as well. So we're going to go back to Eddie in Maine. He says Maine has been much more left-wing than most of us have realized. More next.
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0: Jeff Cooner, Boston's Bulldozer. 617-266-6868 is the number. Okay, let's go right back to Eddie in Maine. Eddie, I obviously I want you to make your other point, but before you do, when you mention all of the scandals, one after another, you know, the Nazi tattoo, the porta potties, the sex thing, the anti-Semitism, I could just go on. Him saying women who get raped deserve it. I mean, really, I mean, look, just objectively, he's a racist. He's a Nazi. He's a communist. He's a misogynist. He's homophobic. I mean, he's everything supposedly Democrats say they hate. And yet he checks every single box. And yet they're still going to vote for him. When you ask them this, what's their answer to you, Eddie?
1: They're all brainwashed Democrats. I'm telling you, this guy is promising them stuff, all free stuff. I got relatives, I'm 74 years old, they've been on the dole all my life. And I told you once before, when I hear Bill from Sudbury speak, I got an uncle, I swear that's his brother from a different mother. I'm telling you. And this guy, he could win in Maine, I'm telling you. Look at Bernie Sanders. He keeps winning and winning and winning.
0: Interesting. Interesting. Eddie, please, I know you want to make another point. Go ahead, my friend.
1: I wonder, any way we could start a rally to send a message to John Thune that we want him to resign. That SAVAC should have been on President Trump's desk Monday. Here it is Tuesday. Our so-called politicians are nowhere to be found. They're going to push it off and push it off. That act got to go through to save us. That's the only way we can win the next 28 election. What do you think,
0: Cooler? Oh, Eddie, I agree with you. I mean, yes, you're right about 2028, but to win 2026, we need to save act as well, because they are going to steal. The Democrats are going to cheat. You're going to see massive voter fraud and corruption. Look, they have to break Trump. They have to. They know that he's an existential threat to their power. And they're going to pull out all the stops. No, Thune stabbed us in the back. Eddie, I hate to say this, but we're not going to see the SAVE Act. Until we remove John Thune as Senate Majority Leader and get someone who really wants to implement Trump's conservative MAGA pro-America agenda, you're not going to get the SAVE Act. He's controlled opposition, just like the Republican Party here in Massachusetts. They are paid to lose. Once you understand that, you understand everything. And that's the rhinos in a nutshell. And that's Thune. That's why I'm so happy the rhinos have been getting defeated lately in these primaries. You know, Bill Cassidy in Louisiana, John Cornyn in Texas, hopefully Lindsey Graham in a couple weeks in South Carolina. We shall see. But that's what these rhinos do. They're there to help Democrats win. They're there to sabotage and undermine Trump. And look here, just look at the anti-weaponization fund. It was the rhinos in the Senate who forced the DOJ, Trump's Department of Justice, to now drop the anti-weaponization fund. So all those poor people, not just the J6ers, everybody that was persecuted, harassed, victimized, falsely imprisoned, falsely investigated, had their lives destroyed under the Biden regime, are not going to get a penny in compensation. And who led the charge? Yes, it was the Democrats. But who ultimately forced Trump and the DOJ to drop it? It was the Senate Republicans, led by John Thune and Tom Tillis and Barrasso and Cornyn and Cassidy and Collins and Murkowski and McConnell. I mean, it's the same gang. And so they screwed the American people again. So you're completely right, Eddie. We've got to get rid of Thune. He has to be replaced as the Senate Majority Leader, because nothing of consequence is going to get passed, starting with the SAVE Act. Eddie, thank you so much for that call. Ken in New Hampshire, thanks for holding, Ken, and welcome.
2: Morning, Jeff.
0: Hi, Ken.
2: I dare say this is a gift. It is too funny. Do I think that Platner's going to win in Maine? Hell no. Let me break down the demographics for you. There's Portland and there's the rest of the state. You know, Maine's a lot like Oregon, isn't it? But it's not that bad. Oregon is hopeless. There's too much of a Portland domination for the east part of Oregon to ever really have any control. Maine is a different story, Jeff. This is a great story. Do you really think Susan Collins is going to lose to Graham Patner feminism? Graham Patner feminist? Who are we kidding? So let's break it down. There is Portland. All right. Do you know what percent?

0: Jews, but of all the opponents of the Nazi regime. And you put their tattoo on your chest for 18 freaking years? You know, and I'm sorry. Look, since they keep bringing up their love life, they're the ones that keep throwing it in our face. And to the wife, you slept with that man? With that tattoo on his chest? You are one sick lady. I don't care. She can call me any name she wants. And he only covered it up last year. I keep mentioning this. You know, it's not like this guy had a come to Jesus moment. He said, I got to run. And they said, well, yeah, but you can't run with that tattoo on your chest. Okay, so I'll cover it up. So you're talking about one of the most virulent, disgusting anti-Semites you could ever find on this planet. Never mind that he loves Iran. Never mind that he loves Hamas. Never mind that he's called for Jews to be murdered and killed. Never mind that he's an admirer of Lenin. Never mind that he's a Bolshevik. Never mind that he likes to masturbate in porta potties and he's a sex addict and he brags about it. Never mind now that he's been caught in this disgusting sexting scandal where he's on a pedophile app and, you know, with sexually explicit messages. Two or three months after he's married to this woman, and who knows what's going to come out today. Yesterday it came out, he said the Armenian genocide never happened. I mean, every day with this guy, he cheers on the murder or the attempted murder of his own fellow Marines and vets in Afghanistan. And you're going to vote for this guy? I don't respect you. I'm sorry. And you claim to be a liberal. You claim to be a progressive. So, no. You vote for a Nazi? Then I'm telling you, it's to me, you've crossed the line. 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
3: Looking out on Metro West, Pike eastbound, Carrider Route down in Framingham, the West State Police Barracks, 120th, the supermarket overpass, Cambridge Street, to right lane closure for construction. Between Fenway Park and the Prue Tunnel, 495 to Logan, it's an hour and 5 minutes. Coming into the city, the Tobin Bridge goes back to Route 16 in Chelsea. The Zakin Bridge, heavy and slow into the O'Neill Tunnel. Lever down ramp filled in from end to end. Airport tunnels there backed up to Logan. Up north of the city, 93 South, along Route 213, Methuen to Route 110. River Road and end over to Route 129 in Wilmington. Commerce Way, Reuben and Montvale Ave, Stoneham. Delays continue down toward the Lever Connector. State Line to Boston, an hour and 10 minutes. 120 southbound, sluggish. Salem Street, Wakefield to Washington Street, Woburn. Then from Wynn Street in Burlington toward Trapillo Road, Waltham. 3 south, reduced speeds, 495 in Chelmsford, down to Concord Road in Billerica. And he is slow again from Route 62 in Bedford. The scene early crash on the ramp to 120 north in Burlington. Route 1 south backs up 95 in Peavey. The jug handle lights, Walnut Street, Saucus, down to Route 99. 495 northbound below the speed limit from Route 2 in Littleton to an accident after Route 2A. 495 southbound brake lights, Route 97 in Haverhill. That's to a crash in the left lane after Route 125. Delays continue, Route 20 and over to the ramps at 93. South of town, expressway, north of parking lot, split to Southampton Street, HOV lane, backed up before the gas tank at 33 minutes into the city. Southbound expressway, busy Columbia Road to Freeport Street. It's now 14 minutes, tunnel to the split. Driving on Route 3, northbound, delays start Route 18 in Weymouth, heading up to the Braintree split, lower 93 north, backing up Route 37 in Braintree to the expressway. Lower 93 south, reduced speeds coming off the expressway to 95 in Canton. 120 northbound tied up from 95 to Route 109 in Denham, Route 16 in Newton to Route 20 in Waltham. 24 north, a slow Route 140 in Taunton to 44 in Ram. Route 27 of

0: Brockton, the scene of an earlier disabled vehicle. That was after Harrison Boulevard in Avon. 95 North, that is congested from 123 in Attleboro to a crash of Route 1 in Sharon. Delays continue. Coney Street on-ramp Walpole to the ramps to 120 and 93 in Canton. 495 northbound, there's a crash involving a motorcycle before Route 138 in Raynham. 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
1: Now, the Long Home Weather Channel forecast.
2: For highs in the 70s today and on Wednesday, there will be some 80s by Thursday afternoon and possibly approaching the 90-degree mark as the warming trend extends into Friday. As far as this afternoon, we'll see some sunshine, very comfortable if you're going to be out and about, with a high of 75 with a light breeze out of the southeast, and then partly cloudy overnight as the low drops down to 54. Tomorrow up to 77 with sunshine, a clear sky tomorrow night with a low in the upper 50s. With sun on Thursday and winds out of the south during the afternoon, the high should climb to 86. Even hotter Friday, expect sunshine and a high of 90. And then ahead of a front Saturday, clouds will increase. A few afternoon showers may develop with a high of 87. And a cloudy and cooler Sunday to wrap up the weekend with scattered showers and a high of 74. I'm Jeff Marr from the Weather Channel on the Voice of Boston, AM 680 WRKO.
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0: On the great WRKO, Jeff Cooner, Boston's Bulldozer, 617-266-6868 is the number. Okay, just very quickly, because the scandals are piling up, one after another, after another, after another. And so Democrats now are being asked, every single one of them, do you support Graham Plattner? And what's happening is, as I said, it's not just that they're supporting him. They're doubling down, tripling down. I've never seen anything like this. There are a few that are showing a little bit of hesitation. But even then, they say, we're going to back them. And you want to know why they're going to back them? Here it is. This is New Jersey Senator, I am Spartacus, Senator Cory Booker. He's on ABC. And they're saying, now there's a sexting scandal. That's the latest one. Maybe should the Democrats cut this guy loose? Listen to Booker's response. Roll cut eight, Mike.
1: Do you have concerns with the weight of all these controversies that it may jeopardize Democratic hopes to get that Senate seat in Maine?
2: Yeah, I have concerns. That guy has questions to answer, and that's what campaigns are for. But when I go all over New Jersey and see hundreds and hundreds of thousands of New Jerseyans losing their health care and millions more seeing their health care costs go up, as I have families who say, I can't afford gas for my car and child care for my children, I know that so much is riding on Democrats taking control of the Senate. That this election, if we do not get the votes necessary to take care of the House and the Senate, we will continue to have an out-of-control president. And I'm going to tell you right now, as he is a lame-duck president, he's becoming more and more dangerous. Just look overseas at the war we're in, the lives being lost, the billions being spent, and now he is shamefully trying to crawl back and try to get us to back to where we were before the war even started. This man is dangerous, and it's time that we take back the Senate.
0: Now, you see, we got to take back the Senate. We're in with Graham Plattner. I mean, forget all the propaganda against Trump, okay, the Trump derangement syndrome. It's, we've got to take back the Senate. I'm in with Graham Plattner. Now, notice, it's Trump who's dangerous, not Plattner. This is what I find just absolutely incredible. The guy, how do I say this? I don't want to say something that's going to get me in trouble in terms of swearing on the air. So let me just be very careful how I phrase this. The guy's a creep. I mean, he's a Nazi scumbag. There's no question. But the guy is a creep. And he sends chills down the spine of everybody who knows him. And when you see a man at his age with a mirror selfie on a hookup site used by pedophiles, or at least heavily frequented by pedophiles, and an image of him with, you know, his bare chest and all his tattoos and just a towel around his waist, and with some of the most disgusting, vile, sexually explicit messages to at least a dozen, and I'm saying women, let's put it this way, young, very young women. And I want to know if they're overage or underage. That's what I want to know. But you guys are willing to overlook all of that? Women have it coming to them if they get raped? That's what this guy says? Refers to gay people as, you know, the F word? Okay, let me just say bags, but, you know, with an F. This guy who loathes and despises Jews? A two-decade-long admirer of the Nazis and of the SS. Now he's become a kind of a national Bolshevik who says what America needs is a Leninist, communist-style revolution. If you want, I can play you cuts of this creep on these podcasts. And he is creepy. He sounds creepy. Abolish the Electoral College. Completely stacked the Supreme Court. Puerto Rico, Washington estates, put them in. Add four more Senate seats for the Democrats. How conservatives are the enemy of the Republic and that enemies need to be destroyed and crushed. how we need to confiscate and seize private property, how we should be paying trillions in reparations to blacks for slavery, how this entire country is built on absolutely stolen land from Native American Indians, and we should be giving all of the land back, which begs the question, when then where do we live? I'm just touching. I'm not talking about abolish ICE, reopen the borders, massive amnesty, flood the country with 20, 30, 40, 50 million illegals. I could go on and on and on. You want my honest opinion? I wouldn't be shocked if this guy's a plant for communist China. I wouldn't. Because everything that this guy is espousing is pushing a civil war in the United States, the complete destruction of America. It's impossible to be more left-wing than this guy. It's impossible. I'm telling you, it's impossible. And, you know, and the amazing thing, and I want to get to this with the audience a little bit later, that he has such appeal among Democrats, young Democrats, and overwhelmingly young female, young liberal women Democrats. They love him. And I mean, they love him like he's a rock star. I think that's why so many are sleeping with him. And I'm sorry, the porta potty fetish, I mean, that's sick. I mean, he talks about it. He goes, he loves it. He can't, when he sees a porta, like he runs to a porta potty. That's it. Closes the door and does his thing. That sexually, nothing turns him on more than this. A public porta potty. You know how disgusting that is? And you've got young college educated women, they're throwing themselves at this guy. Like he's a rock star. So why are so many women drawn to him? Why are so many liberal Democrat women drawn to him? And this guy goes through red line after red line after red line about everything the Democrats say they're against. They say they're against racism. He's a racist. They say they're against anti-Semitism. I don't think you can be a worse anti-Semite than him. The big one is Hitler and the Nazis. Hitler and the Nazis are the worst thing you can be. Well, that's him with a tattoo, bang, right in the middle of that chest. They say you can't be homophobic. You got to hear him on these podcasts. It's F this, F this, F this, F this, the F slur for gays. The way he talks about women, I mean, bang them here, grab them here. They make Trump. They're going on about the Billy Bush tape. You got to listen to this guy on his podcasts. You know? She had it coming. Woman gets raped. She likes it. She wants it. Where'd you find this guy? Where did you find this guy? And then, you know, and to say, well, Jeff, there was no alternative. You had that crazy Moonbat governor, Janet Mills. No, they wanted someone more radical. So the question is why? Now, my theory, and then I want to go to you. When they were running against each other, she suspended her campaign. But it was really at the height of the support for Hamas in the war with Israel. And especially now with our war with Iran. And Plattner came out strongly in favor of both Hamas, Iran, and Islamic terrorism and Islamic extremism. He reviles the Jews, both here and in Israel. And so he's been riding this wave of anti-Semitism that, if you've been paying attention, has completely captured the hearts and minds, especially of young progressive Democrats. It's what's propelled Mamdani to power in New York. It's what's propelled AOC to now potentially being a very serious presidential candidate in 2028. It's what's propelled Bernie to become now really the godfather of the Democratic Party. It's why Ilhan Omar is unbeatable now in her district. I could go on and on and on. And so if you look at the Democratic Party, the one thing that to me distinguishes it and defines it, it is animated by anti-Semitism. It is a pure anti-Semitic, Jew-hating party. And that's what Plattner had over Janet Mills. Janet Mills was, doesn't like Israel, wants a Palestinian state, but that's just conventional stuff. To go on about the Jews being the source of all evil, that there's a Jewish conspiracy that must be destroyed in the world, in America, that Jews should be either ethnically cleansed or potentially put into camps. To go on and praise the murder of innocent Jewish civilians in Israel the way Plattner has, or to openly side with the Islamofascists in Tehran in a war against us. He's cheering the regime in Iran against our own people, against our own soldiers. He's a former Marine. So he wants American soldiers to be killed and for us to be given a humiliating defeat. That's what really made him stand out from someone like Janet Mills. And that's why politically she couldn't compete with him. The money was pouring in. Bernie was raising money. AOC was raising money. You had Neville Singham, that billionaire American, but he lives in China, whose goal is to bring the communist movement here in America. He's backed by the CCP. Neville Singham is pouring money into Graham Plattner's campaign. George Soros pouring money into Graham Plattner's campaign. So anti-Semitism now, and I think that's why the Nazi tattoo, rather than hurting him, especially the fact that it's an SS tattoo. So it's not just, skull and bones, or he's trying to be edgy. You know, he's trying to break some norms and be a bit of a renegade. You know, the middle finger to the establishment. I got a Nazi tattoo. You know, I'm some tough guy. You know, on my oyster farm. No. He had the SS tattoo. The death's head, as it's called. The Totenkopf. He's serious. He's the real deal. This guy's a real hardcore Jew hater. If need be, put a bullet in the back of their head. That's how you take care of them. That added to his cachet. It added to his popularity. No. He's not lying. He's not pretending to be a Jew hater, an anti-Semite. He is a real hardcore anti-Semite and Jew hater. And for a large group of Democrats, younger Democrats, who have been brainwashed and indoctrinated in our colleges with both communism or Marxism and anti-Semitism, that's the two things now they push relentlessly. He's the perfect guy. He's the perfect guy. And I think, I hate to say this, but I think a lot of young liberal women find anti-Semitism and communism very sexy. And so, and let me throw in a third dimension. Many of you are mentioning it on the text line. Let me mention it on behalf of all of you, because I can't read all the texts, but many of you are making the same point. Look, we have to confront a seminal reality about Western culture, Europeans, and here in North America. In the United States, we're watching now the rise of a younger generation that for the first time in human history, their brains have been, you know, since 10, 11, 12 years old, completely marinated in pornography. I mean, immersed in pornography. I'm not talking your dad's Playboy or Penthouse or, you know, whatever, and you sneak a peek at some naked pictures of women or whatever on the VHS tape or whatever, and ooh, let me grab that and take a look and, you know, watch a pornographic film. I'm not talking about that. I'm talking about from their brains are underdeveloped from the ages of 10, 11, 12 because of the phone, because of the computer, the internet, because of the iPad, the iPhone, and all these kids have them, nonstop access to computers and screens and the internet. They have been literally raised and reared on nonstop saturation pornography. I know this because teachers and principals say you have no idea how prevalent it is. Jeff, they go, it's everywhere. And they start them young. 9, 10 years old, they're already watching it. And they watch it for hours every day. And this is day after day, week after week, year after year. This notion that pornography to these young kids is harmless is one of the most disgusting, vile lies of our time. To the point now that they have become so desensitized, and it's both men and women, they consume massive amounts of porn. Hours a day. What we used to have, you know, television. Remember growing up, all these American kids, North American kids, 3, 4, 5 hours a day. They're in front of the tube. They're watching TV. It's rotting their brains. Now, I'm holding up a phone as I'm speaking to you. Now it's this in my hand. It's the iPhone. And they're on it 4, 5, 6, 7, 8 hours a day, every day. They're addicted to their phones. It's not just rotting their brains. Now they're watching pornography and a type of pornography almost unheard of 30, 40 years ago. And so what I think is happening, you can agree or disagree with me, is that you're seeing now this people in their 20s and 30s who have been through this, the first generation, that their brains have become so warped, so shaped, so desensitized because of all of this pornography that they're consuming, that a guy like Graham Platner, he's sexy. It's like somebody out of a porn movie for them. Oh, he likes to do it in porta potties, even though it's by himself, but it doesn't matter. It's kinky. He likes it. I don't know. Maybe he and his wife do it in a porta potty. What I'm saying is to young people, yeah, what's the problem? What's the problem? It's a sexual fetish. And so we all got sexual fetishes. What's it to you? Oh, he likes to sex to very young women and cheat on his wife or whatever. Hey, what's the problem? It's just the same thing when you watch a pornographic film. The more perverse, the kinkier it is. And so I think what's happening is not only do they not care because they've been so desensitized to it, I think a part of it is almost like it's a turn on. It's like, yeah, that's what a man should be. And forgive me, but women in pornography tend to be often degraded. Well, he likes to slap a woman around. Good. He likes to say women who get raped deserve it. Good. It's what Tommy and Brockton said. You're watching now a generational shift of values, of worldviews, of the way we just, the way life is seen. And it's not a pretty picture. It's not a pretty picture. Look, the guy's a stone cold lunatic. He's the kind of guy that even 10 years ago and throughout all of American history would have been gone. I mean, gone. The moment the Nazi tattoo came up, just that alone, finished. I don't care, Republican, Democrat, any party, for any campaign, for any seat. That's it. You're gone. Now, it's nothing. It's almost like a badge of honor. Never mind everything else. So to me, I think that explains a lot of why especially white liberal women, Democrat women, are, you got to see the rallies. I mean, you thought they were crazy for Bernie. You got to see what this guy. He's like a sexy Bernie for them. And you hear stuff from liberal women like Elizabeth Warren. Now, I know she's not old. She's not young. She's old. But stuff like, she would never say this about anyone else. He's my kind of man. Like, you know, he's a man's man. You know, he's got that Nazi tattoo. He's a Marine. He does this thing in the porta potty. He can slap me around. And we can yell how we hate the Jews and the communist revolution's coming. Down with capitalism. I mean, it's sick. But this guy is becoming a political superstar. And he is, in many ways now, becoming the embodiment. He is the face, the voice. He and AOC of the new Democratic Party. And their godfather is Bernie Sanders. And that's why Bernie now says the three politicians that he's most proud of, AOC, Mamdani, and now Graham Platner. Think about that. Your calls next. Okay, my friends, you know how much I love Rocky, my beautiful cockapoo. Well, Rocky, for a while, had low energy, was losing interest in playing, which was so unlike him. 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

0: Starting with the ride south of town, Expressway North, stop and go, split to Southampton Street, HOV lane, backed up near the gas tank at 36 minutes into Boston. Southbound Expressway, busy Columbia Road to Freeport Street, 15 minutes, tunnel to the split. Route 3 northbound, dealing with delays, Derby Street, Hingham, heading up to the Expressway. Lower 93 North, backing up Route 20 and Randolph, trying to get to the split. Lower 93 South, reduced speeds, Logan Express and Braintree to a crash at 95 in Canton. 120 northbound, started from 95 to Great Plains Avenue to Route 16 in Newton, Route 20 to Waltham. 24 North, low Route 140 in Taunton to 44 in Ray, Route 27 to Brockton, heading up past Harrison Boulevard and Avon. 95 northbound, that's congested from 295 in Attleboro. The scene of an earlier accident at Route 1 in Sharon, delays continue. Coney Street Arm at Walpole, the ramps to 120 at 93 in Canton. 495 northbound, there's an accident scene involving a motorcycle before Route 138 in Raynham. And watch out for a crash in the right lane at the off ramp to Route 140, Franklin. North of town, 93 South, along Route 213, Methuen to Route 110, River Road and End over to Route 129 at Wilmington. Commerce Way, Woburn to 128, Montvale Ave, Stoneham to the Levert Connector. 128 South, Sluggish, Salem Street, Wakefield to Washington Street, Woburn, Route 3, Burlington, down to Route 2 in Lexington. Traveling on Route 3, southbound, reduced speeds, 495 in Chelmsford, Trouble Cove Road, Bill Ricka. Slow again at the ramps to 128 in Burlington. Route 1 South backs up 95 in Peabody, the Jug Analytes. Walnut Street, Saugus, Route 99. 495 North, below the speed limit, Route 111 in Boxborough, getting over Route 2 in Littleton. The crash after Route 2A, that is gone. 495 southbound brake lights, Route 125 in Haverhill to an earlier accident after the Ward Hill Connector. Then delays continue approaching the ramps to 93 in Andover. Coming into downtown, the Tobin Bridge goes back to Carter Street in Chelsea, while the Zakin Bridge itself is heavy and slow into the O'Neill Zone. Levitt down ramp filled in, 93 Storrow Drive, airport tunnels, they are backed up to Logan. Metro West, Pike eastbound crowded, Route 9 in Framingham, the Western State Police Barracks, 120, the supermarket overpass. Market Street overpass, right lane closure between Fenway Park and the Prue Tunnel. Checking the MBTA. 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Normal service has resumed on the Red Line as a disabled train has been cleared near Park Street. And normal service has been resumed as well on the Orange Line as the broken down train near Wellington has been moved away. 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
1: Now, the Long Home Weather Channel forecast.
2: Temperatures will run closer to average by early June standards today and then above average as we make our way into Thursday and especially on Friday when we approach the 90-degree mark. Then eventually temperatures will get cooler, wrapping up the weekend as the front moves in. Today we'll see an increase in cloud cover, the high near 75 with a light breeze out of the southeast. The low tonight should eventually settle in the low to mid-50s under a partly cloudy sky. Plenty of sun tomorrow as the high hits 77. And then on Thursday afternoon, the high will get close to 86 under a sunny sky with a light breeze out of the south. A sunny and hot Friday with a high near 90. For the weekend, clouds spread in Saturday afternoon with a few showers and a high of 87, and a cloudy and cooler Sunday with scattered showers and a high reaching the low to mid-70s. I'm Jeff Maher from the Weather Channel on the Voice of Boston, AM 680 WRKO.
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0: KO Jeff Cooner, Boston's Bulldozer, 617-266-6868 is the number. You know what I'm thinking? What the hell? I think, you know what? You can't beat them, join them. So if all these libs and Democrats now love the naughty Nazi, as many of you are calling him, which I think is a great name, the naughty Nazi. You know what? Oh, I'm going to get a Nazi tattoo. What the hell? Stamp one right on my, mark one right on my chest, baby. And hey, I can run for governor. Hell, I'll run for U.S. Senate. That's how you win now. You know, I'll even flash it. Here you go. Here you go. Vote for me, huh? 617-266-6868 is the number. Bruce in Woburn. Thanks for holding, Bruce, and welcome. Oh, boy, did they deserve this one, Bruce. Huh? Did you ever think we'd be at this point? They're voting for Nazis, Bruce. Nazis.
1: Worse than that, they're voting for, like, why don't we have Hunter Biden run for president? I mean, come on, dude. This guy should be stripped of all his military privileges. He's backed the Taliban. This is a guy who was supposed to be defend the Constitution, domestic and foreign. And he's a domestic terrorist, and he's everything they accuse Trump of being, he is. And Maine is going down the tubes, dude, just like Portland, Oregon, Portland, Maine. I can't believe that Maine is going to let this happen to them. It's worse than Bernie. He's a Bernie bro. He's a communist, and they let it go into Vermont, and they're letting it go. Pretty soon it'll be going to New Hampshire. They're taking over, Jeff. We can't let them. Wake up, America. He's defunding the police, defund the government, not the government, defund the military. He's everything that we don't want. Get him out. Look what they did to Charlie Kirk. He was a righteous, religious dude. This guy is I don't want to get kicked off the air.
0: No, he's a scumbag, or if you want, that's a POS. That's what he is. He's a Nazi-loving, anti-American, anti-Semitic, communist piece of, you know what? I'm sorry, but that's what he is. You're completely right. Bruce, I got to ask you, what is it with the Democratic Party that has Trump broken them? I mean, this may be the ultimate in Trump derangement syndrome because, you know, they're voting for him just because he hates Trump. And he's the most passionate and visceral and intense in his hatred for Trump. So, you know, is this now the ultimate in Trump derangement syndrome where they're actually going to vote for a Jew-hating Nazi just to stick it to Donald Trump? Is this now what the Democrats have come to? What say you, Bruce?
1: What I got to say, they're not right in the head. These are sick people. These people should be, that's why the insane asylums should be wide open for these people. They shouldn't be allowed to walk the same streets that we walk because they want criminals and illegals to get more benefits than our guys that fought and lost limbs and they gave the ultimate sacrifice. These guys they want to sacrifice us. These are sick people, Jeff. These are sick people.
0: Liberalism is a mental disorder. Period. Full stop. Bruce, thank you so much for that call. Brooks in the great state of Florida, the Freedom State. Thanks for holding, Brooks, and welcome.
2: Yes.
0: Hi, Brooks.
2: It used to be Brooks from Maine, but the communism was taking over so much. My wife, Kim, and I decided to pull up the tent stakes and move to Florida. The liberalism was so bad, Jeff, that just as an example, and you had a caller earlier talk about Portland, and I think you had mentioned that it might be 60% liberal. I think he came off with like 80%. And, you know, we started talking about the demographics and things, but I'll get back to that. But, you know, the Graham Plattner saga in Maine is, you know, it's just the temperature of how evil these Democrats have become. We lived in a little town in mid-coast Maine. It was just quintessential, you know, cobblestone streets and very Norman Rockwell kind of early Americana set.
0: Brooks, can you please hang on? I really want the audience to hear what you have to say. So please hang on. I'm up against a hard break, but we're going to come right back to Brooks. The naughty Nazi. Why are Democrats voting for him?
3: Ma, ¿y qué almorzaste?
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0: KO, Jeff Cooner, Boston's Bulldozer, 617-266-6868 is the number. Okay, I want to go right back to Brooks in Florida. Fascinating call. He and his wife used to live in Maine, couldn't take the crazy left-wing politics, and so they've now moved and obviously are living in Florida. Now, before I go back to Brooks, just very, very quick, because the issue with Graham Plattner, and by the way, something again just broke. I'm telling you, you're not going to believe it. But that's going to be in the next segment. Another one. Another freaking scandal. It's a day with this guy. To me, the issue is character. He just lacks the character to be dog catcher, never mind a U.S. senator. But I want to ask you, it's the Cooner Country poll question of the day, sponsored by Mario's. 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Which do you give more weight in picking a candidate? Character or political party? So when you vote for somebody, what to you is more important? A, character. B, their political affiliation or their political party. I want to hear from you. For me, it's character. That to me is, the most important thing when I vote for somebody. If they don't have character, I cannot support that person in good conscience, and so I don't. To me, I always vote on character. To me, character is the number one issue. But again, that's me. I want to hear from you. You can vote on our webpage, wrko.com/Cooner. wrko.com/Cooner, K-U-H-N as in national, E-R. You can also vote via X. Again, I was active on X last night. My handle there, all one word, at the Cooner Report. At the Cooner Report, K-U-H-N-E-R. All right, let's go right back to Brooks. Brooks, you were saying you were living in a nice little town in Maine, cobblestone streets, almost like a Norman Rockwell painting in terms of the background, the setting. Sounds honestly beautiful, but you couldn't stay there forever. You had to leave. Why? Please, Brooks, pick up where you left off.
1: Okay. So, yes, you've painted the backdrop correctly. It was, it had a beautiful sea coast setting, very nautical. The town is outside of Rockland. It was a place called Port Clyde. And so, and you talked about it earlier with the youth, their minds becoming just terribly involved with really what I would describe as demonic behavior, with pornography and things of that nature. What was happening specifically in Maine, Jeff, is that the younger generation, the youth, became obsessed with communism, became obsessed with spray painting their hair blue and pink. And in particular, there was an organization, and still is, and it's very well funded, called OUT, O-U-T, OUT Maine. And it's for children, and it was beyond sick. And so every little coffee bistro, art museum, getting your groceries, they would ask you, would you like to round up? And so let's say your groceries bill came to $1.49, or, try $149. You'd make it $150, and part of that donation would go to OUT Maine, whereby, and I kid you not, you can look it up, this is the Lord's truth, they would demonstrate to children that they might consider becoming something other than a child. They are sexually confused, and Tommy can become a Tammy, and a Tammy can become a Theodore. And so they had these sick indoctrination camps, and to this day they do. And some of their flags, for example, they have all these flags that, kind of give a diagram, if you will, as to their sexual influences. One of them is what's called Twinks, and this is to not frighten children that there are some men that are sexually turned on to these children, and it's okay. And so this is like a normal day in Mid-Coast Maine. So, you know, you talked earlier about our kids getting involved in things that you know, 40, 50 years ago didn't exist. And, you know, really you're laying the backdrop for good versus evil. But, you know, what I wanted to talk about too, Jeff, is that, you know, communism, first of all, there's so much to say about this, but the left is just obsessed with their genitalia. That's, you know, they just can't get around it. It's all about their sexual appetite, and it's just sickening. I'm just, you know, to me, I look at it and I just think it's a snake and I want to step on their head, but that's just me. So, yeah.
0: No, Brooks, you're completely right. Look, I had in fact, she was a professor. Now, wasn't in Maine. She was here in Massachusetts. I don't want to say what college she teaches at. Good friend of Grace's, but, you know, became a good friend of me, myself and the kids and the family, and we got to know each other. And she said, you know, I've been teaching for almost 40 years. And so I asked her, I said, what's the biggest change? And she said, I've got to tell you, yes, the Marxist communist politics has gone insane. It's much worse than it was when she started. But she said, I don't want to be offensive. We were having dinner. She said, I'm sorry, but it's both the male students and the female students. And of course, the professors. They're obsessed, exactly as you put it. It's all about their genitals. And she said, I'm sorry to be crude, but it's, you know, where do I receive it? Where do I stick it? Where do I get it? She goes, that's all it is, nonstop. And their whole identity is based on this. And am I into men? Am I into women? Am I into both? Am I into God knows what else? She goes, that's all it is. And it's class after class, course after course, protest after protest, you know, rally after rally.

0: Like, it's just stuff where you go, like, what? I feel dirty. I just feel dirty. You're completely right. And I think it's in these fertile ground, this fertile soil, that Graham Plattner now is clearly tapping into. I think there's no question. It's not just that he's able to ride out every scandal. It's that with every scandal, he gets stronger. It's whatever is evil turns them on even more. That's the bizarre thing. They can relate to him. He's their guy. On every level, he's their guy. And that's why you can sense it. The whole country senses it. It's not just the change in leadership in the Democratic Party, the ideological direction of the Democratic Party. It's clearly now an anti-Semitic, basically now communist party. That's what it's become. But it's now a change in morality, morals, and ethics. There's no question. Graham Plattner, for the Democrats and the left, is the future. Thank you for that call, Brooks. 617-266-6868. Agree, disagree, don't touch that dial. A Dracut family inherited a home that needed work. 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
2: Checking the right north of the city, 93 South along Route 213, Methuen to Route 110, River Road Andover to 129 in Wilmington, Commerce Way Woburn to 128, Montvale Ave Stoneham to the Leverett Connector, State Line to Boston, an hour and 10 minutes, 128 southbound Sluggish, Salem Street, Wakefield to Wash Street, Woburn. Route 3 in Burlington towards Chipotle Road, Waltham. 3 South, reduced speeds, 495 in Chelmsford, the Trouble Cove Road, Billerica. Slogan at the ramps to 120 in Burlington. Route 1 South backs up 95 in Peavey, the Jug Handle Lights. Then again, Linfield Tunnel down to Route 99 in Saugus. 495 northbound slows Route 111 in Boxborough to Route 2 in Littleton. 495 South, brake lights, Route 97 in Haverhill to an accident in the left lane at River Street. Delays continue from 114 in Lawrence to 93 in Andover. South of Town Expressway, north bumper to bumper, split to Southampton Street. The HOV lanes backed up well before the gas tank. 40 minutes into the city, southbound expressway, busy Columbia Road to Freeport Street, 15 minutes, tunnel to the split. Route 3 northbound delays, Route 18 in Weymouth heading up to the expressway, Lower 93 North backing up to Twain and Randolph to the split. Lower 93 South, reduced speeds, Logan Express to the scene of an earlier crash at 95 in Canton. 128 northbound, side up from 95 to Great Plain Avenue, Route 9 Wellesley, Route 20 in Waltham. 24 North slows Route 140 in Taunton to 44 in Random. Route 27 to Brock up the Randolph Merge. 95 North congested, 295 in Attleboro to Route 1 Sharon, then from the Coney Street Arm Walpole to the ramps to 128 and 93 in Canton. 495 northbound, a vehicle's gone into the woods at Route 24 in Random. The crash involving a motorcycle before Route 138 in Random has been cleared. Then you hit the brakes at a crash at the off-ramp to Route 140 in Franklin. Downtown, Tobin Bridge back to Carter Street. Zakin Bridge tied up getting into the O'Neill Tunnel. Leverett Downrift filled in end-to-end, and the airport tunnels are backed up to Logan. Metro West, Pike eastbound, crowded Route 9 in Framingham, the Western State Police Barracks, 128, the supermarket overpass, Newton Corner. For right lane closure between Fenway Park and the Prue Tunnel. 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From the WRKO Traffic Center, I'm Andy Carboni.
1: Now, the Long Home Weather Channel forecast.
3: After highs in the 70s today and on Wednesday, there will be some 80s by Thursday afternoon and possibly approaching the 90-degree mark as the warming trend extends into Friday. As far as this afternoon, we'll see some sunshine, very comfortable if you're going to be out and about, with a high of 75 with a light breeze out of the southeast, and then partly cloudy overnight as the low drops down to 54. Tomorrow up to 77 with sunshine, a clear sky tomorrow night with a low in the upper 50s. With sun off Thursday and winds out of the south during the afternoon, the high should climb to 86. Even hotter Friday, expect sunshine and a high of 90. And then ahead of a front Saturday, clouds will increase. A few afternoon showers may develop with a high of 87. And a cloudy and cooler Sunday to wrap up the weekend with scattered showers and a high of 74. I'm Jeff Marr from the Weather Channel on the Voice of Boston, AM 680.

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0: Jeff Cooner, Boston's Bulldozer, 617-266-6868 is the number. Okay, very quickly, because I want to go back to the phone lines, but what I tell you, really, it's a scandal a day with this guy. I mean, literally, it's a scandal a day. So here it is. According to the main wire, hat tip to the main wire. And Sandy, I'm thinking maybe we should get the editor, Steve Robinson, on, because I think he could give us some great insight into Graham Plattner. But anyway, he does some excellent work, really covers Maine politics extremely well. Well, according now to the Maine Wire, this just broke, I believe, yesterday or today. But anyway, it's recent. Apparently now, Graham Plattner was discussing buying cocaine in a now deleted Reddit, in fact, in several deleted, now deleted Reddit posts. And he apparently, on multiple occasions, admitted to drug use, heavy cocaine use, and partying it up, quote unquote, while he was backpacking across Europe during paid military leave. And so he was bragging on Reddit, I was making a pretty penny doing just about nothing. And so he says, we went backpacking through Europe on the government's dime, walked the Camino de Santiago, did some drugs, and had a blast partying it up in hostels across the continent. Apparently, this is what Plattner wrote, and he posted this on Reddit under the handle P-Hustle, which is, by the way, the common handle that he uses. He uses the same handle for that hookup app that he was on Kik, K-I-K, where he was sexting all these women, and that's where all the pedophiles, they're on Kik as well. And so he uses a P-Hustle handle. And so apparently this was in February of 2020. He says he had no regrets. And in fact, he goes on to discuss that he bought a lot of cocaine and that he did a lot of cocaine. And then in an interaction, I'm summarizing a lot of information here, but he was going back and forth with someone who asked about a Coast Guard seizure of about 12,000 pounds of cocaine valued at $312 million. And that was sort of the street value. And then Plattner wrote, this was just a couple of years ago. He says, well, I always wonder what street you're buying your cocaine on, because it's not the street I'm buying my cocaine on. So basically he was saying he could get cheaper cocaine, that he knew how to get cocaine that wasn't so expensive. And anyway, he brags about how much cocaine he snorted up his nose. I told you, you can see the guy's brain damaged. You know, I mean, he admitted to very heavy drinking for many, many, many years. And now it looks like he's been doing a lot of cocaine as well. Now, we're going to see how this plays out. It's another scandal. Older Americans tend to be, you know, anti-drug use, especially the harder drugs. Cocaine, by the way, is illegal. I know marijuana has become increasingly legal in many states. Cocaine is illegal. So he broke the law, and he broke the law often, and he's a cokehead. And now we're going to find out, not just was he taking cocaine, but was he dealing cocaine? So like I said, and they're still going to back the guy. But I think there is a point where it's scandal after scandal after scandal after scandal. It's just going to break his back. I mean, there's only so many. There's got to be a certain point where even moonbats and Democrats say, you know what, let's ditch the guy. You know what, Janet Mills, it doesn't look so bad now. 617-2, the governor of Maine. 617-266-6868. So there you go. And who knows what they're going to find in about 3 hours. This is the latest news. Carol in Bridgewater. Thanks for holding, Carol, and welcome.
1: Hi, Jeff.
0: Hi, Carol.
1: I just wanted to say here that I hope that Ken's right about his opinion up in Maine there. But I seem to remember years ago when Obama secretly was moving Muslims up there for one aspect for voting. And then I know liberals that start to move up with the intention of we're going to change the color of that state. Then I have a friend who's pagan, whose coven moved up there to have a commune, and they have more people like that having their own type communes and farming and off-the-grid things, imitating what we did in the past as, you know, conservatives or military people living off the grid. So they have changed kind of the culture up there. They're creating, remember, these women love Mangione and people like that, the Sarnoff brothers. They've been indoctrinated, their malleable brains since youth, where they have no critical thought. So you have a state that people have decided to move out instead of running against them. If you need to, if opposed to them, do a write-in vote, you know, and have a write-in campaign right before the election if they're unopposed. We need to do that here in other states. Stand up instead of running away.
0: Carol, you're completely right. Absolutely, not 100, 1,000% correct. Carol, I want to ask you this, and frankly, I want to ask the whole audience, because everything you said is true. You're right. Maine is a lot like Vermont in that way. A lot of these communes, you know, they started to form them up there, communist communes, former hippies. And so you could see they're becoming more left-wing, more radical, more amenable to, say, the Bernie Sanders of the world. Okay, that I get. Okay, I don't like it. I disagree with it, obviously. But okay, I understand that's what's happening. This is what I don't understand. And I'm really from the heart. I'm in the confessional. I don't get this. You know, the hippies, the worst thing you could be called by them was a Nazi. Nixon was a Nazi. America, according to them, was fascist America, but the C was a K. In other words, to be a fascist, to be a Nazi, my God, that's the one thing. That's the one evil. That's the one political group that you have to oppose with everything in your being. And so for them, Reagan, Nazi fascist. Bush 43, ditto, Nazi fascist. Trump, it's been 10 years, Carol, you know better than I do. Nazi, fascist, white supremacist. So you've had 50, 60 years of this. The one thing, it is verboten on the left, is to have any ties, any links whatsoever to being a Nazi. Here, and just to, you know, to emphasize this point, can you imagine if Graham Platner was a Republican? Can you imagine any Republican candidate, you know, for a local city council, never mind Congress, never mind the U.S. Senate, a Nazi SS death's head tattoo on their chest for 18 years? And only gets covers it up because they decide to run for office the year before they're going to run, like last year, they would be going apoplectic, ballistic. It would be 24/7. The whole party would be branded supporters of Hitler. Conservatives are all Hitler. I mean, you wouldn't hear the end of it. It would be the crisis of all crises, scandals of all scandals. But all of a sudden now, this guy's a Nazi and a Jew hater and a racist and a supporter of Hamas and Hezbollah and the Islamofascist Ayatollahs in Iran. I mean, they throw gays and lesbians off of buildings, for God's sake. You don't get more homophobic than those guys. And yet they love him. My question to you: when did the left and Democrats suddenly fall in love with Nazis? What's your theory, Carol?
1: I think as they started to have more podcasts and people were spewing all their, you know, free stuff, and they got into the schools, probably more so around the late well, mid-2000s, because it was Obama's time, you know, on that they started to indoctrinate more, and they were working people into all the communists and people of these beliefs into schools, into all the areas where it affected society. That's when it started to happen. And these kids were left to their own devices during COVID, and their brains became more malleable as they became more mentally disturbed being isolated. And the people that were on these sites are more the perverts, the communists, or the socialists, you know, the people that want to warp us. And then China and the ilk of, like, you know, maybe, you know, the Iran and all those people working against and funding organizations, George Soros.
0: Interesting. No, Carol, look, you're right. It began under Obama, the shift. It did. Slowly but surely. It was almost imperceptible at first. But this alliance between the radical communist left or the radical socialist left, whatever you want to call it, with radical Islam, and you mentioned Iran and others, and Islamists, I mean, the biggest selling book in every Muslim country outside of the Quran is it's Mein Kampf. Hitler is still widely admired. And not just in Iran, in many, many Muslim countries, they see him as a man who stood up to the, you know, to the little Satan, to the Jews. And many of them say, we're going to finish what Hitler started. And they're virulently, profoundly, deeply anti-Semitic. So, you know, oh, Hitler threw 6 million into the gas ovens. Great. I mean, according to them, great. That's our guy. So, in other words, so what's happening is it's almost like part of the Islamization of the left. You know what they say? When you dance with the devil, you don't end up seducing the devil. The devil ends up seducing you. So the radical left got in bed with radical Islam because they said, hey, we share a common enemy, the United States of America. So let's join forces. But what's happening now is they're becoming more and more Islamicized, more anti-Semitic, more anti-Jewish, obviously more anti-American. Now, I mean, staunchly anti-Israel, fanatically anti-Israel. And increasingly now, slowly but surely, pro-Nazi, pro-Hitler. I think that's what's starting to happen. And now it's almost cool and sexy. It's a thing now to have a Nazi swastika and to be a Jew hater among the left, especially the younger ones. Carol, thank you very much for that call. I really, really appreciate it. Dan in New Hampshire. Thanks for holding, Dan, and welcome.
2: Thanks, Jeff, for taking the call.
0: My pleasure, Dan.
2: I agree with everything that you've said this morning about the things that you've left out, which are really very important. Is that the Democratic Party, the lunatic left, what they're lacking is a masculine figure, a macho man. You can't think of one in the party. And to have him think of the values the way that they think, he is the absolute best, perfect candidate. They couldn't ask for any more. It doesn't matter how many accusations are going to be made against this man. They love him. They love his look. They love his raspy voice. He looks like he came out of a potato field or off of a boat. He has that image, much like the image in a different way. Obama had charisma. He had good looks. He could speak well. That fit where he belonged. In Maine, they want a rough, tough, gruff Mainer. Yankee, and he looks it. But what comes out of his mouth is music to their ears. And believe me, all the scandals in the world aren't going to stop him from winning. But I'll tell you where the Republicans have really let their defenses down. Look at who we're going to run against them. Collins. She's a dried up old prune, unfortunately. That's what she is. She does not exonerate strength the way that this guy does because he's macho. comes across that way, masculine. She is milquetoast beside him. And I'm afraid that she's going to get eaten like milquetoast. We needed a candidate in Maine that exonerated strength, some wisdom, some yankness. And she's not it. She's just not it. So there is really nothing to stop this guy. All of what comes out isn't going to matter because he has an image. And if you notice, all the young women love him. I bet you all of the gay people in Portland and Bar Harbor, they'd love to get their hands on him. And even the trans, too. So bottom line, he has appeal, no matter what his values are. Because let's face it, all his values are what they love. So he's the next coming. I can tell you that right now. Look at how many people in that party are milquetoast. People like Tallarico and a lot of the other candidates, they don't exonerate any strength. They don't exonerate a man's man. This guy, unfortunately, does. And unfortunately, he's a lunatic. So the bottom line is here, where we dropped the ball, we should have had another candidate that would run against Susan, basically knock her out, have something in strength, more appeal. Janet Mills, another dried up prune. She's got nothing. She's lacking because, let's face it, he comes across as a he-man. Women love him. Some of the liberal men love him. The few Yankee guys that are farmers, fishermen, regular workers, they don't have enough of them. And that's why this guy's going to win.
0: Dan, very perceptive. I have to say, really perceptive. Most Democrat men that run for office are very effete, effeminate. You're completely right. You know, you mentioned Tallarico. I could go on, but you're right. This guy is their macho man. And I think that's a big reason why they love him. He's, you know, what they call toxic masculinity. But he's masculine. He's rugged. You're completely right. He's got a great PR team around him. And on top of that, Collins, look, she's a rhino's rhino. Conservatives really don't like her. Many Republicans have felt betrayed by her again and again and again. So there's no enthusiasm among the Republican base to go out there, fight for her, vote for her, campaign for her. So I think that's why you're right. She's soft. She's vulnerable. She's been around forever, as you put it, a dried up prune. She does come across as a corrupt part of the establishment. So she's very weak, very, very beatable. And this guy, you know, he's saying, I'm going to wreck the entire establishment. We're going to overthrow the establishment. And I'm going to, you know, and he's promising the voters the moon. I'm going to, you know, you want free health care for everybody? You got it. You want this state inundated with illegals? You got it. You want to defund and abolish the police? You got it. You want to abolish ICE? You got it. You know, you want me to impeach Trump? You got it. You want me to start going after conservatives and we'll start putting them in jail? You got it. You want me to start, you know, we'll go after private property? You want me to confiscate the rich or the property of the rich or the middle class and give to all of you? You got it. So he's appealing to envy. He's appealing to their greed. He's appealing to their hatred of Trump. And there you've got Susan Collins. Republicans aren't crazy about her. Democrats say she's not anti-Trump enough. She should be voting against him more than she does, even though, by the way, she helped to tank the SAVE Act as one example of many. So she's kind of in a no man's land or a no woman's land. So, you know, her base is weak and it's soft and there's no passion. His base, it's all passion driven by hatred and envy. And I think you're right, Dan. I think he's going to survive revelation after revelation after revelation. I mean, eventually maybe something will sink him. I don't know if it's going to be underage girls. I don't know if it's a rape accusation. I mean, I don't know. But now it's cocaine. That's the latest. Now it's heavy cocaine use. I mean, it just, it doesn't stop with this guy. And look, the only thing that Susan Collins has going for her, and it's not a small thing, whatever you think about Susan Collins, and you know, Dan, I'm not a big fan of hers, but she does deliver the bacon for the people of Maine. She's the way Ted Kennedy was for Massachusetts. So, yeah, she stabs Trump in the back. It's true. Yeah, she's, you know, always sabotaging conservatives. Yes. But you need a bridge, she delivers. You need a school. You need a hospital. You need help with the, you know, your fisher, you know, in, let's say for fishermen or whatever. She will, she brings home the bacon. She brings home the pork. She brings home the spending. She takes care of her constituents. And that's why, that's my only explanation for why it's been several elections now where she's behind in the polls. And yet on election day, she always somehow manages to pull it out. Because I think they go, ah, I don't like her. You know, there's not much to her. She's like a puff of smoke. No charisma, no personality. Owned by the Chamber of Commerce. I mean, they own her lock, stock, and barrel. You know, clearly a corrupt politician. But, you know, the potholes, she brought home the money. That local, that school, we needed the school. She brought home the money. You know, we needed those roads up in northern Maine. Guess who helped us with the infrastructure? Yep. She pulled some strings and the cash came in. Let's pull the lever for her. So that may be her ace in the hole. That may be the only thing that saves her. We shall see. Dan, thank you very much for that call. I got to say, the callers are on fire today. 617-266-6868 is the number. Okay, many of you want me to also use not just the naughty Nazi, but the porta potty Nazi. So we can also call him the porta potty Nazi, you know, or just porta potty Platner, whatever you prefer. To me, any insult goes. He deserves every one of them. Okay, my friends, let me tell you about a company I've been looking at closely, American Building Group, and their incredible CEO, Darren Lovely. I have spoken to Darren multiple times. In fact, I even had him over at my house. He is a huge supporter of the Cooner Report. 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
4: Traveling into downtown where the Tobin Bridge goes back to Carter Street in Chelsea, the Zakin Bridge crawling into the O'Neill Tunnel, Lever Downward filled in, 93 to Storrow Drive, airport tunnels backed up to Logan, Route 1A southbound brake light stop, Bell Circle Revere heading down to the airport, Metro West, Pike eastbound crowded, Route 13 to Framingham, the 128, Route 16 to Newton to right lane closure between Fenway Park and the Prue Tunnel. North of town, 93 South along Route 213, Methuen to Route 110, River Road and Andover to 495, Route 129 to Wilmington to 128, Spot Pond Medford to the Leverett Connector. 128 southbound sluggish, Route 1A in Beverly to Work, Route Conan Street. Delays continue Main Street, Linfield to Washington Street, Woburn, Route 3 Burlington to Chipola Road, Waltham. 3 south reduced speeds, 495 in Chelmsford, the Trouble Cove Road, Bill Ricker, slogan at the ramps to 120 in Burlington. Route 1 south backs up from 95 in Peavey to the Jug Handle Lights, coming out of the Linfield Tunnel, getting down to Route 99 in Saugus. 495 north below the speed limit, Route 111 in Boxborough, getting up to 119 in Littleton. 495 southbound brake lights, Route 97 in Haverhill, the scene of an earlier accident. That was at River Street, and delays continue Mass Ave, North Andover to the ramps at 93 in Andover. South of Town Expressway northbound, that's currently packed in. Split to Southampton Street, the crash at a Ponset Circle. That is gone. The HOV lane's backed up by the gas tank. It's 33 minutes into Boston. Expressway southbound, busy Columbia Road to Freeport Street, 14 minutes, tunnel to the split. Route 3 northbound delays begin Route 18 to Weymouth, heading up to 93. Lower 93 north backs up Logan Express and Braintree, trying to get to the split. Lower 93 south reduced speeds from Logan Express. The scene of an earlier crash was at 95 in Canton. 128 northbound side up from 95 to Great Plains Ave, Needham. Kendrick Street to Route 20 in Waltham. 128 south below the speed limit from Route 20. The scene of an earlier medical emergency that was at Route 30 in Weston. 24 north is slow from Harrison Boulevard, Avon to the Randolph Merge. 95 north congested, Route 140 Foxborough. The scene of a multi-vehicle crash at Route 1 in Sharon, and delays continue. Coney Street on-ramp Walpole for the ramps to 128 93 in Canton. 495 northbound of vehicles gone into the woods at Route 24 in Raynham. Check out the MBTA. 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
3: Now, the Long Home Weather Channel forecast.
5: Temperatures will run closer to average by early June standards today, and then above average as we make our way into Thursday, and especially on Friday when we approach the 90-degree mark. Then eventually, temperatures will get cooler, wrapping up the weekend as the front moves in. Today, we'll see an increase in cloud cover, the high near 75 with a light breeze out of the southeast. The low tonight should eventually settle in the low to mid-50s under a partly cloudy sky. Plenty of sun tomorrow as the high hits 77, and then on Thursday afternoon, the high will get close to 86 under a sunny sky with a light breeze out of the south. A sunny and hot Friday with a high near 90. For the weekend, clouds spread in Saturday afternoon with a few showers and a high of 87, and a cloudy and cooler Sunday with scattered showers and a high reaching the low to mid-70s. I'm Jeff Maher from the Weather Channel on the Voice of Boston, AM 680 WRKO.
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0: 9:20 on the great WRKO. Jeff Cooner, Boston's Bulldozer, 617-266-6868 is the number. Okay, Sandy is not happy with me. She's upset with me. She says my nicknames are off, that they're not appropriate when I call them the Naughty Nazi or the Porta Potty Nazi or Porta Potty Platner. Why? Because she says they're quote unquote too cute. You're diminishing, in her words, and I think she's got a point, quote, what an evil bastard, unquote, he is. And so if you're going to call him a nickname, no Naughty Nazi, no Porta Potty Nazi, you got to tattoo him with a nickname that's really, really sort of exposes and identifies just how evil, vile this guy is. So I'm thinking just a straight Nazi. Yeah, Nazi's good enough. That's what he is. So just call him the Nazi. That's all, So, that's how he's going to be known, at least for, as far as I'm concerned. Okay, very, very quickly, this is from 202. You can text the Cooner Man, 70470. Jeff, what are Platner's preferred pronouns? He/Himmler. Oh, touche, 202. Tony in Florida. Thanks for holding, Tony, and welcome.
1: Fellow Patriot. Good morning, Jeff.
0: And, Tony.
1: Yes, good morning, my fellow Patriot. And I, Jeff, I promise not to go off topic. I just want to say, as I've said before, I've been with President Trump ever since he came down that escalator, June of 2015. I've never wavered. I've never waffled. I've always been behind him. And I just want to say to everybody, don't worry. He's going to have this Iran thing wrapped up in plenty of time. And he's always 100 steps ahead of everybody else. So don't worry. He's going to bring this victory home in a big way. And we'll be ready to go for the midterms. Jeff, going on to this this evil scumbag there in Maine. I mean, unbelievable. Graham Platner. I can't even believe this guy with a Nazi tattoo. I mean, it's pure evil. But, if you look at it, Jeff, he's really a microcosm of the situation here in this country right now, Jeff. You're really looking at, and it's more glaring than it's ever been, Jeff. And we really have two Americas. It's so clear. It's crystal clear. We have two Americas, but really they are in the minority, Jeff. This is just one guy amongst many of them that have come out, and if you look at them, again, I really feel like they are the minority, but, if you look at it really, Jeff, they're the party of the criminal. They're the party of the illegal alien. And everything about them is evil. And they've turned so radical and so extreme left that I just can't see people going in and voting for them. When they get in the voting booth, they're just going to be like, they just have gone too far. And and if you look at it really, Jeff, as far as the illegal aliens go, that is their voting base, and that's why they're freaking out and having these bought and paid for rallies in Newark, New Jersey. And you see these blue state governors and blue state mayors just going crazy for these illegal aliens because that's all they have to cling on to. That really is their voting base. And, that's what they're panicking about. Every time there's a deportation, they lose a vote, but I really think in the grand scheme of things, Jeff, they really are in the minority. I think that, the support for President Trump and the MAGA movement is overwhelmingly the majority in this country. And, we're going to really show it in the midterms. It's going to be a record turnout. We're going to expand the lead in the Senate, expand the lead in the House. President Trump is going to bring all our troops home from Iran, and with a huge victory. By the time the midterms come, Jeff, we're looking at gas prices closer to $2 a gallon, maybe a little over $2. But it's already coming down a little bit now. The market is going wild already. So there are great things coming up here. And, you know, these crazy people, you know, this guy in Maine, Jeff, I'll tell you, we've vacationed many times up in Maine. It's a beautiful state. And I can't imagine somebody like that winning and just completely destroying such a beautiful state. I mean, you know, the lakes region up there. I know I hear Eddie from Sebago Lake calling up, and it really strikes a chord. He sounds like such a great guy. And, you know, we've spent many a summers up there in that area and stuff.
0: So, oh, I mean, Tony, you're completely right. I mean, I can only echo what you're saying. Look, Grace and I and the kids, we've been to Maine multiple times. Gorgeous. It's just a beautiful, gorgeous state. And I have to say, I mean, you do see the flags, the transgender flags, the rainbow flags, and, you know, the bumper stickers, the anti-Trump bumper stickers. You do see a little, especially in the Portland area. But most Mainers that I've met, at least that I've met, good, decent, salt-of-the-earth people, this guy's going to destroy their state. If they elect him, their reputation is never going to recover. Like, I don't think they realize they're really flirting with disaster. They're going to vote for a Nazi. And what I don't get, I really don't, is how do you go from accusing Trump of being a Nazi nonstop, every day, every hour, for the last 10 years, and then, boom, at the drop of a hat, vote for a guy who's a Nazi with an SS tattoo on his chest? How do you do that?
2: Ma, ¿y qué almorzaste?
3: Hija, ya son 4 llamadas hoy. ¿No te cobran por llamar a México? ¿Qué está pasando aquí?
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0: WRKO, Jeff Cooner, Boston's Bulldozer, 617-266-6868 is the number. Okay, I want to go to Jeffrey in Portland. Let me ask all of you this question. Are the Democrats now, by fully embracing Graham Plattner, and I mean all in, are they committing political suicide? Just a Nazi with an SS tattoo, a self-described communist, a virulent and self-avowed Jew hater and anti-Semite. Never mind all the, you know, the porta potties, the sexual fetishes, now this sexting scandal. I mean, I could now the drug abuse, the cocaine. I could go on. Women deserve to be raped. Those that get raped, they deserve it. I could go on and on and on and on and on. Okay, but I'm just, this man is now going to be in many ways the face, the voice, the poster child of this new socialist, anti-Semitic Democratic Party. I look at this and I'm like, I think this party's about to jump off the cliff. Am I wrong? Or has the country that fundamentally changed that much? I understand about young people being indoctrinated in colleges, universities. I get it. We talked a little bit about the porn culture and how it's impacting, especially younger people. Okay, I get that. And the rise in anti-Semitism, again, especially among younger people, college students, university students. Okay, I get that. But is this the future direction of the country? In other words, let me put it to you, you know, as bluntly as I can. Are we going to go the direction of National Socialism? Are we now in some ways reliving the 1930s? Or are the Democrats now committing political hiri-kiri? Jeffrey in Portland, thanks for holding, Jeffrey, and welcome.
1: Yes, this is Jeffrey calling from Chelsea, Massachusetts. I don't know why they said Portland, but let that go.
0: Okay. I thought I had somebody from Portland, Maine. Mike, how the hell do you get Portland, Maine from Chelsea, Massachusetts? Mike, hello? Anyway, he's very excited in defense of Mike. He's very excited that the Patriots have gotten Brown, this wide receiver, and he thinks they're going to be very competitive again for the Super Bowl. So he's very excited about the trade. And so Mike has been on a high all morning, and his mind is now on Super Bowls for the New England Patriots. So in defense of Mike. All right, Jeffrey, Jeff in Chelsea, Mass., my apologies to you. Go, my friend.
1: Thank you. Now, as far as Plattner is concerned, we have to look at the big picture, which is leftist, communist, Democrats across the board. What is the commonality of why people would vote for these evil people? Because it's money. It's bacon. Obama could have a turban on his head and openly admit, I am a Muslim born in Kenya, and people would still vote for him. You know why? Because Obama will give money to the people group that he's representing. It's all about the tribe. It's not about America. It's about the tribe. If I belong to a black or Hispanic department, I'm going to vote for that guy because he belongs to me, and I'm going to get moolah from this guy. People in Maine are voting for Plattner because it's all about the tribe. Plattner will give people the moolah if they vote for him. That's what it's all about. We have turned into squabbling tribes, something that our President Theodore Roosevelt warned us against, which is we're not to be hyphenated Americans, just plain Americans. And we are heading down a deadly road of Bosnian-style infighting, just like the Balkans War back in the 90s. What do you think, Jeff?
0: Oh, that's my fear. I mean, what you laid out is truly my fear of where the left is taking us. And look, just look at Plattner. I mean, if you're Jewish, do you feel safe with this guy now, potentially in the U.S. Senate, bolstered by AOC? and Mamdani and Rashida Tlaib and Ilhan Omar. I could go on and on. If you're Armenian or of Armenian descent, this guy now is railing against the Armenians, saying that genocide never happened. He's basically, the equivalent of a genocide or a Holocaust denier. I mean, with this guy, when he starts talking about putting conservatives in camps, or when Paul Krugman now is talking about the demagification of America, I mean, this is, was one of the biggest columnists at the New York Times. Has a massive following among the left and Democrats. They read him religiously. And now he's saying, no, just as we had denazification after World War II in Germany, we need now demagification once Trump is impeached and removed from office and the Democrats sweep back to power. I mean, they're trying everything and everything they can to balkanize us, to divide us, to pit group against group. I mean, they're getting ugly very fast, and they're embracing a authoritarian, totalitarian style of politics very, very fast. And I'll tell you this, Jeff, the guy that I don't get is Bernie Sanders. Like, I mean, I get his Bolshevism. I get that, his socialism, his communism, his Bolshevism, his crazy politics. I get that. But, Bernie is Jewish. He claims to be proudly Jewish. I've never seen any evidence for that, but let that go. But, he claims to be Jewish. His parents were Jewish. Ancestors were Jewish. He's the one that blessed Graham Platner. He came over there. He didn't just give him an endorsement. He said, this man is the future of the Democratic Party, him and AOC and Mamdani. Mamdani's a vicious anti-Semite. Graham Platner, I mean, he's a, how much worse you can get. Again, the death's head tattoo. Okay, those were the SS squads, the Einsatzgruppen, as they were called, that went into Poland and Ukraine, and I'm talking mass grave after mass grave, pit after pit, full of dead Jewish bodies. They massacred them. By the thousands, every day. Every day. It was Jewish kids, Jewish women, Jewish babies, Jewish old women, old men. It didn't matter. And that's the tattoo that he, of these executioners, these butchers, these are exterminationists, these savages. And that's the tattoo that he had on his chest for 18 years. And by the way, had on his chest when Bernie initially endorsed him. And then when he saw that his campaign took off like a rocket ship, that's when he covered up the tattoo. So when Bernie endorsed him at that time, maybe Bernie didn't know he had the tattoo, I don't know. But the point is, he had the Nazi tattoo on his chest. And he said, this is my heir apparent right here, along with Mamdani and AOC. This is the future of the Bolshevik communist socialist movement in America. That he's the guy. Ay, ay, ay.

0: in his life. I suspect that Graham Plattner is not the only American to have gone through a dark period.
1: Holy mackerel. I mean, he's turning himself into a pretzel to try to defend the indefensible and justify the unjustifiable. So what? The PTSD made him a Nazi for 18 years? Iraq made him into a Nazi for 18 years? How come all these other people who served the tours of duty in Iraq and Afghanistan? Here, I've got Dave, our Western PA constitutionalist correspondent out in Pittsburgh. He didn't come back with Nazi tattoos all over his body. He's a self-hating Jew. I'm sorry to say it. Bernie Sanders is a self-hating Jew. Okay, my friends, let me tell you about a company I've been looking at very closely, American Building Group, and its wonderful CEO, Darren Lovely. I have met and spoken with Darren. He is a huge supporter of the Cooner Report, a legend in Maine and New Hampshire, and he's now coming here to Massachusetts. 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
3: Looking out of Metro West, bike eastbound crowded, Route 30 in Framingham, the 128, Route 16 in Newton, to a right lane accident scene near Fenway Park. Delays continue to the Prue Tunnel. 495 at Logan Airport, 55 minutes. Driving into the city, the Tobin Bridge remains backed up to Carter Street in Chelsea. The Zakin Bridge, company with you into the O'Neill Tunnel. Leverett downramp filled in end-to-end airport tunnels there, backed up to Logan. North of town, 93 South, slowing from 213 Methuen to Route 110, River Road at Andover to 495, Route 120 and Wilmington to 128, Roosevelt Circle, Medford to the Leverett Connector. State line to Boston, 44 minutes. 128 southbound sluggish, Route 1A in Beverly to a work route at Kona Street. Delays continue, Main Street, Linfield, the Wash Street, Woburn, Route 3 Burlington, down to Triple Road, Waltham. 3 south reduced speeds after Route 62 in Bedford to the ramps of 128 in Burlington. Route 1 southbound backs up 95 in PB, the Jug Handle Lights. Linfield's Parkway, Saugus, down to Route 99. 495 north below the speed limit, Route 2 in Littleton to Route 119. 495 south, there are brake lights, Mass Ave, North Andover to 93 in Andover. South of town, expressway northbound, a parking lot split to Southampton Street, HOV lane. You're backed up near the gas tank, 31 minutes into the city. Southbound expressway, busy Columbia Road to Freeport Street, 14 minutes, tunnel to the split. Route 3 northbound delays, Union Street, Braintree, heading up to the expressway. Lower 93 north backs up 130 in Canton to a work crew at Ponkapog and Milton. Lower 93 south has reduced speeds coming off the expressway, getting over to Ponkapog. 120 northbound's tied up Kendrick Street, need up Route 20 in Waltham. Driving on 24 northbound, he's slow after Harrison Boulevard, Avon to the Randolph Merge. 95 north congested, South Main Street, Sharon to the scene of a multi-vehicle crash in the left lane of Route 1. He's slow again, the Ponce to Street Nord to the ramps to 128-93 in Canton. 495 northbound crash has been cleared at Route 24 in Raynham. 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
2: Now, the Long Home Weather Channel forecast.
4: Canadian high pressure sliding down from the southeastern provinces of Canada across southern New England and really is going to be with us all the way through Saturday. So really a nice stretch of weather for us. Our temperature is very comfortable in the mid-70s this afternoon. Our low tonight, 53. Tomorrow, mostly sunny, a high of 80 degrees and mid-80s, upper 80s for Thursday and Friday. Friday should be the warm day of the week. Then the weekend, we've got a front coming in for Sunday. Increasing clouds Saturday, 85 degrees. Rain showers cooler on Sunday with northeast winds off the Atlantic and 67. And then Monday, partly cloudy with a high of 64 degrees. Recapping our forecast for today. Comfortable weather out there, low humidity feeling fantastic, partly cloudy and mid-70s. I'm meteorologist Scott Lauriemore at the Weather Channel on the Voice of Boston, AM 680 WRKO.
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0: 617-266-6868 is the number. Okay, this story is breaking as I speak to you now. I kid you not. Graham Plattner is now scheduled to meet with Senate Democrats in Washington, D.C. Every single Senate Democrat is going to be meeting with him. Apparently, they're going to be strategizing on how to put him over the top in November. It is Operation Now, Rescue Graham Plattner, in the midst of these recent sexting, this recent sexting scandal that has embroiled his campaign. The Democrats believe not just that Maine is winnable, but that Maine holds the key to them retaking back the Senate. And they believe that Plattner is a star, a rising star, and that they must get him over the finish line. So he will be meeting with them. And apparently, it appears he's going to get the full endorsement of Chuck Schumer as well. So they're all now going to jump on the Plattner bandwagon. So that's the absolute latest. He's meeting with the entire Democratic caucus in the Senate Democrats in Washington, and they are going to give him every help they can, financially, politically, you name it. It's all hands on deck. They want him to win, no matter what the cost. Octavio in Vermont. Thanks for holding, Octavio, and welcome. How are you, my friend?
1: I'm doing good, Jeff. I'm doing great. And wow, it's so great I called in again. It's been over a year since I've called in.
0: I know. It's been a while. It's great to have you back. Octavio, did you ever, ever think in your life that your, you know, Maine neighbors Vermont, right? So that your, you know, that your neighbors in Maine are on the cusp of electing a Nazi to the U.S. Senate. What say you?
1: Ay, ay, ay. Listen, Jeff, the fact these Democrats are even back in this, an anomaly of a candidate. Oh, my God, listen. I am very fearful for this country, Jeff. This is like a communist takeover of our beloved country. I mean, what the heck is going on? It's like the Twilight Zone. Am I in the Matrix?
0: It seems like it, doesn't it? It really does. It feels like it is the Twilight Zone. Octavio, look, it looks like Maine is becoming now almost identically politically to Vermont. Bernie runs Vermont. That's his fiefdom. He's now spreading his empire across the Democratic Party, and now it's going into Maine. Octavio, what is it about Maine that you think is making so many of these, especially younger voters, want to pull the lever for a guy like, you know, like Plattner? Just to back it up a little bit, why is Bernie so popular in Vermont? And why does it seem that Plattner now is going to be replicating Bernie's political magic in Maine? What's your theory?
1: Thanks for the easy question. Well, I can tell you one thing about Maine. A very good friend of mine recently passed away in Maine. And our friendship became very tight over the past, like, 8 months because I adopted his chihuahua because he knew he was dying. But what I'm getting at is this. He would tell me the craziest things that's going on in Maine. And they've been completely taken over by moonbats. And sorry, the chihuahuas. It's a tough question. I can't answer it. And as for Bernie, oh, my God, he's a hero out here in Vermont. The only thing he's missing out here is a cape.
0: Well, Octavio, what is he? I mean, if you don't want me to ask, I know you're not a Bernie guy, but I'm just, what is it? Okay, I get it. They like his views. They're more left wing. A lot of hippies went to Vermont many decades ago and basically said, we're going to take over the state. I get that. But concretely, what does he do for Vermont? I mean, does he bring back money for roads and bridges and hospitals and schools? Like, concretely, what does he do for the people of Vermont? As you put it, they want to put a cape on the guy. Does he bring back money?
1: Listen, I've been a Vermonter now for 12 years, and my situation is dire. You know, I am a disabled veteran on SSDI. I cannot tell you how things have gotten out of control when it comes to paying my bills and budget. But let that go. Bernie, he's like everybody's grandfather. He's like, that's my granddaddy. I can't get it, Jeff. But they really do look up to this guy. I got a job.
0: Oh, yeah, they love the guy. Oh, and Octavio, by the way, thank you again for your service. And I'm very sorry to hear about what's going on. It's outrageous. Obviously, Bernie hasn't done much for you, that I can tell you, and for disabled vets in general. No, I don't think he's done much for Vermont. I really don't. I think you're right. They look at him as like, you know, my socialist granddad. Okay, I gotta go. Bye-bye.
2: 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Stand by for the O'Reilly Update Morning Edition. 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On this Tuesday, back from Ireland and England, things went pretty well. Ireland was a vacation in the south, Killarney, and it's a beautiful country. I've been there many times, never get tired of it, and it's an easy trip from the USA. Erie is a special place for me because my ancestors were persecuted by the British Crown, London, and they had to come to the United States or they would have been killed. So we have a long history of England and Ireland. There was something a bit different in Ireland. Most of the time you go there, the folks, they're not very aggressive as far as money is concerned. They don't solicit tips. They're not pushy. There are plenty of things to buy if you want to, but they're mellow. Not this time. So there was a much more aggressive posture in Ireland for tips. Gas is $9 a gallon over there. A pint of Guinness, $8 a gallon. So you can see people are feeling it. Now, over in England, I was working on a special for News Nation about the immigration disaster in that country, and it is an amazing display of incompetence and now violence. So we will keep you posted on when that will air. All in all, had a good week. Glad to be back reporting to you. And we will be back in a moment. 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That is the Morning O'Reilly Update. More analysis later on.
3: I'm Jim McKay, and here are the stories trending now on WBZ News Radio 1030. An update on the meteor that entered the Earth's atmosphere and caused that loud sonic boom over the weekend that was heard around Greater Boston and the Massachusetts coastline. NASA now providing information saying it weighed some 5.5 metric tons, about the size of a large elephant, that landed in the Cape Cod Bay. Train service to Foxborough resuming once again.
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3: 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Next few days, we'll see a whole lot of sunshine. We're in the mid-70s for today. We're off into the 80s by Thursday and Friday. Sticking around for Sunday. I'm Jim McKay.
6: Now, WRKO traffic from the Cordell and Cordell Traffic Center.
7: Starting with the ride south of town, Expressway North, bumper to bumper, splits at Southampton Street. Southbound Expressway remaining busy, Columbia Road to Freeport Street. Route 3 northbound delays begin after Union Street and Braintree trying to get to the split. Lower 93 North backing up 130 and Canton to a work route, Ponkapog and Milton. Lower 93 South has reduced speeds from the expressway getting over to Ponkapog. 120 northbound is tied up Kennedy Street, Needham, Route 20 in Waltham. 24 North slows after Harrison Boulevard, Avon to the Randolph Merge. 95 North congested, 152 in North Attleboro, the Mansfield Rest Area. South Main Street, Sharon, the scene of a multi-vehicle crash. In the left lane at Route 1, delays continue to Ponce Street North, the ramps to 120 and 93 in Canton. 495 South, an accident seen at Route 1A in Wrentham. North of town, 93 South, slowing River Road and Andover to 495. Roosevelt Circle, Bedford to the Lover Connector. 128 South, sluggish Route 1A in Beverly to a work route at Conan Street. Slow again, Main Street, Linfield to Washington Street. Woburn, Route 3, Burlington down to Tripolo Road, Waltham. Heading on Route 3 southbound, reduced speeds approaching the ramps to 120 in Burlington. Route 1 south backs up 95 and Peavey with the jug handle lights. Then after Linfels Parkway in Saugus down to Route 99. 495 north below the speed limit, Route 2 in Littleton to Route 119. 495 southbound brake lights, Route 20 and over to the ramps at 93. Downtown, Tow Bridge remains backed up into Chelsea and the Zakin Bridge is slow into the O'Neill Tunnel. We'll have a down ramp filled in, 93 Storrow Drive, airport tunnels, they're still backed up to Logan. Traveling Metro West, Pike eastbound crowded, Route 30 in Framingham, the 128, Route 16 in Newton. The right lane crash near Fenway Park. And checking the MBTA. Service suspended on the Green Line's E branch between Government Center and Heath Street through the end of service on Friday for infrastructure work. There are delays of the 10 minutes on the Green Line's D branch because of a disabled train near Brookline Village. And delays of the 10 minutes on the Red Line because of construction near Park Street. 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
6: Now, the Long Home Weather Channel forecast.
8: Big Canadian high pressure sliding down from the southeastern provinces of Canada across southern New England, and really it's going to be with us all the way through Saturday. So really a nice stretch of weather for us. Our temperature is very comfortable in the mid-70s this afternoon. Our low tonight, 53. Tomorrow, mostly sunny, a high of 80 degrees and mid-80s, upper 80s for Thursday and Friday. Friday should be the warm day of the week. Then the weekend, we've got a front coming in for Sunday. Increasing clouds Saturday, 85 degrees. Rain showers cooler on Sunday with northeast winds off the Atlantic and 67. And then Monday, partly cloudy with a high of 64 degrees. Recapping our forecast for today. Comfortable weather out there, low humidity feeling fantastic, partly cloudy and mid-70s. I'm meteorologist Scott Laurie Moore at the Weather Channel on the Voice of Boston, AM 680 WRKO.
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17: Good morning. Welcome back to the Financial Exchange. It's a jobs week here. We received a JOLTS report, Job Openings Labor Turnover Survey, this morning at 10 a.m., just 6 minutes ago. We'll talk about that during the next segment. We've got markets a bit of neutral mode this morning after the president said that the negotiations are continuing with Iran. Was not quite enough to jolt oil markets back into sell-off mode, though. We've got oil pretty much steady for the day, sitting at $92.26. I think investors might finally have been jostled enough on the Strait of Hormuz talk to just say, you know, show me when there's real evidence of something improving there, rather than what we've been seeing so far. But it's Mike, Paul, and Tucker with you on a Tuesday here. And amidst all of the uncertainty about the Middle East, amidst all the uncertainty about the jobs market and concerns that graduating seniors have about entering this labor market at this moment in time, we have the all-important AI trade that is really continuing to suck up any of the remaining oxygen in the room. And we do have some new info on that this morning, with Anthropic pulling ahead of OpenAI in one category, which is going to be the first, probably the first to market with an IPO here, as Anthropic goes ahead and files some necessary documents ahead of their IPO filing. So I want to get your take, Paul, on the importance of first to market here. Obviously, OpenAI has the first to market brand with ChatGPT, you know, pretty much ubiquitous with those early stages of artificial intelligence and generative AI. Since then, at least in professional circles, it's been all Anthropic, Claude, you know, full steam ahead. And it looks like they might actually beat them to market here with an IPO.
18: Yeah, so just to summarize, Anthropic filed some confidential documents with the SEC in preparation for an IPO. This does
17: apparently not all that confidential.
18: Well, right. The filings, we don't know what's in them yet.
17: Okay.
18: We don't know what they're trying to raise in terms of dollar value. We know what SpaceX is trying to raise. We know when SpaceX is going to go public. With Anthropic here, those details are yet to emerge. But this is the first step in the process in going public. It is certainly a telltale sign that it's going to come sooner rather than later. The specifics are you know, low at the moment, but they had recently received a valuation of $965 billion in their most recent private investment raise. This is a company that was founded 5 or 6 years ago, and it's already close to closing in on a $1 trillion valuation. In terms of what this means on first to market, they are trying to take advantage of what is a very favorable capital cycle to raise money, because the AI trade is sucking up all the oxygen in the room. Just like you mentioned before, we have the Philadelphia Semiconductor Index this year, which encapsulates all of those chip-related companies, up 83%. You have just a really just substantial demand for investors everywhere to get in on the AI trade. And so Anthropic is going to be the one, it looks like, that takes advantage of the liquidity associated with the public markets for years, not as many as SpaceX, but for the last few years, just raising a significant amount in the private markets. There are pros and cons to this approach. On one end of things, you can make the argument that they will be the one that is scrutinized first. All of their yep. warts will be examined significantly. I think what's probably going to be of utmost focus to investors is we have a good sense for what their recurring revenue looks like in some of their revenue numbers. I think I saw that they were about $5 billion of revenue in Q1, and they generated a $560 million profit. That profit figure is going to get evaporated very quickly, so I don't anticipate to see that in future quarters. They are running at an annual recurring revenue, according to sources, of about $47 billion. And I do want to step back for a second and just illustrate that they are making a lot of money. Their revenue growth is absolutely yeah. astounding. There is this metric that you can use when you're looking at subscription businesses for software, which is called net dollar retention, which basically it studies the recurring revenue that you get from the customers on the platform. And the reason why Anthropic has become, I guess, the new 900-pound gorilla in the AI space and not so much OpenAI anymore, at least in investor circles, is because people or customers that are going on their platform, typically when you're studying this figure, 100% is sort of status quo. Your people that you have on your platform are spending at the same level. If that shrinks below 100%, you're spending less. There's churn. There's downgrades. If it goes over 100%, that means you're on a platform and now you're spending more. Their net dollar retention rate is 500%, according to their CFO. A good one, like Snowflake, for example, which is another publicly traded company, is 140%. So
17: plain English here. Customers are subscribing to the platform
18: and spending a whole lot more.
17: And then once subscribed, either adding licenses or spending on additional capacity.
18: Simple way to put it, you're spending $1 million with Claude and with Anthropic on their platform 1 year. The next year, you're spending $5 million, five times what you were spending before. That's what they're seeing from a metric standpoint. So I do want to illustrate, though the valuation's crazy high, it's almost $1 trillion, they're growing revenue really fast.
17: So there's a lot we don't know about this company yet, and a lot that will be learned once those filings are made public, and we know a little bit more about their disclosures around profitability and revenue growth and all sorts of things that just don't get made public yet. The question still comes to mind, why does being first to markets matter so much? And I have a few answers. One, there really aren't many other publicly traded companies in the AI space that so closely resemble each other as OpenAI and Anthropic. Mm-hmm. I think you could maybe make an argument for some of the chip designers being pretty similar in terms of market structure. But other than that, these two, you know, are pretty close, you know, in terms of business model, what they're trying to do. Two, once public, they will be, as far as I know, the only two publicly traded pure play model designers that are out there.
18: Right.
17: Google's out there. Yep. You know, Twitter, X will soon be public, but at this moment, like, none of those are pure plays. This is going to be the, you know, the first two pure plays. Let's say that Anthropic does go public and they knock the cover off the ball in terms of the IPO and it holds up for the next 6 months and things look good. That's not a problem for OpenAI as far as I'm concerned. If they then have the opportunity to go public, yes, their metrics are going to be compared to Anthropic's and they'll be valued based on that, but not a huge issue if things hold up. If things go poorly, that's where OpenAI is in big trouble, right? And that's why I think being first to market really does matter in this case, because it could go poorly in a number of different ways, right? You could have a killer blockbuster IPO followed by 2 to 3 months later the stock price falls apart and doesn't quite keep up with expectations. You could have a stock that goes through a really messy IPO and then appreciates after the fact. In any of those events, that adds to the pressure for OpenAI, because again, these companies are very close together in terms of how they compete for business, what they're trying to do, et cetera. And so that to me is the downside for OpenAI by going second. They don't want to go second. They're trying to race to get an IPO together too, I think. But that would be the downside. If Anthropic does not go off perfectly, if they do not have a lot of investor optimism, and it's not just optimism day of, it's got to hold up for a while, that would be the potential issue for OpenAI if they end up going second, and why I think it is actually kind of a big deal for whoever gets to market first.
18: Could you make the counter argument, and I'm not necessarily willing to jump to make it, that then OpenAI just delays their IPO further on that negative case scenario where Anthropic's IPO goes poorly, OpenAI just says, all right, we'll pump the brakes for
17: a
18: little bit.
17: But so if that's the case, it's not as though OpenAI just suddenly doesn't need new cash.
18: Right.
17: So then they have to go back to private markets
18: and raise
17: and then
18: more.
17: They say, okay, now what's our valuation when you have this perfectly easy to measure comparable.
18: Good point.
17: They'll get marked down to market. So I do see some potential risk ahead for both of these companies, but obviously they are, as you mentioned, walking into a market right now that seems to have sky's the limit appetite for gobbling up AI anything. So we will see what happens here and more details to come on the looming Anthropic IPO. Let's take a quick break. When we come back, jobs report released 15 minutes ago. We'll cover that next here on the Financial Exchange.
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17: I feel as though the last few months I have just been an old man yelling at young kids for their pessimism about the job market, but we have been hearing a lot of pessimism about the job market from young people. Commencement speakers have been flooded with, anybody that's attached to the tech industry anyway has been flooded with boos over their statements about artificial intelligence. We have pieces like this one written about how the layoffs in the tech industry are so difficult and how getting hired in that space right now is really tough because unemployment levels for young people are near recession levels, which I would very much debate. But this morning we got a Jolts report, and once again contradicted the story of a weakening job market. So I want to start there with, first off, what the Jolts report is. It's a monthly report put together by the Bureau of Labor Statistics. It's a bit old. It's measuring data as of the last day of April of this year. So, you know, we're a month away from this thing now. But what it tells you is how many companies are out there looking to hire people, how many people were fired from payrolls, how many people did get hired. It's a good indication of how much churn is in the labor market or how much slack is in the labor market. And by slack, we mean, you know, are there far fewer jobs open right now for people looking for work? Is it way more jobs open like we saw during the pandemic when there were two job openings for every person looking for work? And the answer is we remain fairly balanced. And in fact, the job openings grew. So the number of job openings increased today to 7.6 million in the month of April. That is a bump up from the previous month. And at the same time, total separations, which again, primarily come from layoffs and discharges, were down. So the total separations decreased to 5.1 million and 5 million respectively. So, you know, both hires and separations did decrease, but the overall narrative here remains, yes, a labor market that is a little bit slow and, you know, not an incredible amount of turnover, especially compared to the last few years. But overall, we are actually seeing an increase in the pace of job openings, meaning employers seem to be more optimistic about adding people to the payrolls over the coming months.
18: Yeah, this is a nice increase. This is the most we've seen, I think, since 2024. So this is welcome news in a labor market that does seem tenuous. And I do feel like, Mike, this is a situation where sentiment from citizens and employees out there is perhaps weaker than the underlying data. I don't know if it's part of the news cycle where you mentioned that undergraduate pessimism about getting a job. It just feels as if there is a lot of misinformation on where the labor market stands at the moment. It's sort of a mix of two different scenarios, where one is you do have a slowing of new jobs being added, but at the same point in time, unemployment has, stayed at 4.3%. And while the tech layoffs are highly publicized from a broader perspective, we're not seeing this massive amount of layoffs. And that plays into all the dynamics we talk about with the labor market when we cover the subject. You've got a lot of baby boomers retiring. You have limited immigration. So that shrinks the supply side. So it's sort of a mixed picture. And I feel like that's hard for people to fully put their arms around. They just want to tend to gravitate to perhaps the more pessimistic view of the market.
17: So again, the job openings increased to 7.6 million. That's up 731,000. The rate of job openings increased as well to 4.6% in April. In terms of where they're coming from, big increase, professional and business services, up 668,000. Professional and business services is not a terribly descriptive category, so I was looking at what exactly does the BLS put in there, and it's a lot. You've got accounting and finance, consulting, architecture, science and design, administrative work, business support, corporate management, all included in that one big category.
18: A lot of white-collar jobs there that have been, you know, threatened to be an existential risk facing them.
17: That's kind of my point is, you know, you've got paralegals in here. You've got legal assistants in here. You've got accountants and finance and all these roles, computer and IT, all of these roles have been mentioned specifically as, hey, these jobs are under threat because of AI. You know, go get a job as a plumber because otherwise AI is going to kill your job. Nothing against getting a job as a plumber right now. You're probably going to have the best job security of any of us for the next 30 years. But what this report tells me is that those concerns about the labor market for now seem to be overblown. And I'm confirming it with some other data, too. If I take a look at the unemployment rate for 20 to 24-year-olds, it is not low. It's April unemployment rate. We'll get a new update on this on Friday, by the way. But as of April, 7.6% unemployment rate for 20 to 24-year-olds. But that is, again, down from April of last year. And in fact, when I take a look at the unemployment rate for 20 to 24-year-olds in every single month of 2026, it's been lower than it was in the same months of 2025.
18: Yep. I looked at 22 to 26. I mean, similar demographic breakdowns. And, yeah, it's 5.6% there. So it's, but it's, like you said, sort of slowly tick down. Is it higher than it was in 24 and 23? Yes, it is higher.
17: Everyone's unemployment rate was higher than it was in 2023. It's not. It was not a normal.
18: And that's why I said 24 too, because that had at least somewhat slowed down.
17: Yeah. The fact of the matter is the unemployment rate that we experienced, or the unemployment market and job market that we experienced in 2021, 2, and 3, and parts of 2024 too, was an abnormally tight one due to COVID. You had this massive change in how business was done, who was going to do it, where it was going to be done from, massive amounts of stimulus and money in company coffers for retaining employees, and it just led to this bifurcation of the job market for a prolonged period of time. Salaries went way up. Yeah. It was good for employees, and I hope they took advantage of it, but it was abnormally strong. It's weakened a little bit from there, but more than weakened, I'd say it's normalized from there.
18: How close is it? Do you have 2017 through 2019 there?
17: Like the unemployment rate that we are seeing right now for 20 to 24-year-olds, and again, I'm looking at that statistic only. You know, we did not reach this territory until the late 2010s after the Great Recession, right? Mm-hmm. We started getting into this type of unemployment situation when we were in 2016, 2017.
18: Okay.
17: Far after the recovery. You know, 08, 2010, we were looking at the high double digits. Post-dot-com bubble, we were looking at the high single digits. We are well below those levels. And so I continue to see green shoots in the labor market, and I think this is a good indicator for what we might see on Friday, or at least during the summer when we go take a look at these job creation numbers given the increase in the pace of postings. Let's take a quick break. When we come back, full market recap is next with Wall Street Watch.

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1: I'm Nicole Davis with a quick check of the stories trending right now on WBZ News Radio 1030. Education Secretary Linda McMahon has canceled her visit today to a school in Waltham. She was supposed to be coming to Lumen Academy as part of her ongoing tour in Massachusetts. She says her Massachusetts tour is supposed to promote her plan to return education decisions to the states. Protesters say she's trying to promote privatization of public schools. Protesters had planned to demonstrate outside the school. They have now canceled that demonstration. We often hear that slow and steady wins the race, and that very well might be the case when it comes to business confidence in Massachusetts. The latest check from the Associated Industries of Massachusetts shows things are improving, although the measure is still clocking in pessimistic territory. Experts say consumers are still spending, even though inflation is running hot. The Supreme Court's ruling on tariffs is helping as well. I'm Nicole Davis.
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3: After highs in the 70s today and tomorrow, we'll have some 80s on Thursday and then a high near 90 on Friday as the warming trend continues. Eventually, some cooler air will move in later in the weekend as the front arrives. But today, we'll see an increase in cloud cover with a high of 75 with a light breeze out of the southeast and then partly cloudy overnight as the low falls to 54. Another beautiful afternoon tomorrow with sunshine, a light breeze out of the southeast and a high of 77. The warming trend extends into Thursday with more sun and a high near 86. The hottest day of the week will be Friday. That's when the high will flirt with the 90-degree mark with sunshine ahead of a front Saturday. Clouds will increase with a few afternoon showers and a high of 87, and then a cloudy and cooler Sunday with scattered showers and a high reaching the low to mid 70s. I'm Jeff Maher from the Weather Channel on the Voice of Boston, AM 680 WRKO.
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13: Markets relatively quiet and mixed as traders sift through a new flurry of news items from the tech sector. Wall Street's also keeping a close eye on developments from the Middle East and the price of oil. Right now, the Dow is down 0.2%. S&P 500 is flat, only up by 1 point. NASDAQ up about 0.1%. Russell 2000 up about 0.5%. 10-year Treasury yield down 2 basis points at 4.44%. And oil edging higher, not much movement there, trading right around $92 a barrel. Well, Marvell Technologies shares are surging 24% after NVIDIA CEO Jensen Huang said Marvell could become the next trillion-dollar company thanks to demand for AI hardware. Meanwhile, Hewlett-Packard Enterprise is seeing its stock rally 25% after the information technology company blew away Wall Street expectations with its second quarter earnings, citing rampant compute demand from customers transitioning to AI tools. Alphabet announced plans to raise $80 billion to help finance AI infrastructure investments. Alphabet stock is down over 1.5%. Outside of tech, lingerie retailer Victoria's Secret hiked its full-year guidance after beating first-quarter earnings expectations, citing lower tariff costs and willingness from customers to spend full price on its products. Shares are jumping 41% higher. And after today's closing bell, we'll see more earnings from Palo Alto Networks. I'm Tucker Silva, and that is Wall Street Watch.
14: I'm sorry, Tucker. What was just jumping 41%?
13: Victoria's Secret.
15: Secret's out, man.
14: Okay. The single-day price moves that we're seeing recently are pretty ludicrous at the moment. At least nobody's making an AI claim with that one, I suppose, as far as we know. Speaking of AI claims, Alphabet is raising $80 billion via equity sales. So, first of all, what does this mean? They're issuing new stock or taking stock out of Treasury and selling it to the general public. That means it dilutes the existing shareholders. They're going to be doing this to the general public for about half of it. Some of it's going to be coming through, what was it? It was like $40 billion via timed sales.
15: Some preferred stocks and convertible 30, notes.
14: Yeah. And then $10 billion a deal with Berkshire Hathaway to buy a bunch of it.
15: Correct.
14: $80 billion, just to put into context, that was the size, or a little bit bigger than the most recent size of Anthropic's latest funding round, which was around $65 billion. As a percentage of like Alphabet's size here, you're talking about less than 2% of the
15: I was going to go there. Yep.
14: The idea that Alphabet can raise $80 billion by offering for sale less than 2% of their outstanding shares just dwarfs everybody else in this industry and really speaks to this moment for this company. And they have a lot to execute on here. Mm-hmm. But if you're trying to compete with Alphabet right now, good luck. Yeah. Good luck outspending this company, right? And that's what a lot of this is coming down to right now, is how quick can you get this stuff up and running? You know, they rolled out their own semiconductor design chips very rapidly. They're selling them to other companies now. They are arguably, I don't know that you can make a successful argument that they're the number one model that's out there, but they're in the top three.
15: They're right? Definitely...
14: Top three contenders are ChatGPT, Gemini, and Claude would be my feeling on this. And for one of those three to be able to so easily go to market for themselves and just say, yep, $80 billion being raised like nothing. Yes, the stock's selling off today, but
15: 1 or 2%.
14: I mean, logically, right? You're issuing shares that are going to dilute existing shareholders by, you know, less than 2%. The stock's down less than 2%. Okay. The investors are all on board, it seems.
15: The CapEx that Google will outlay this year is about $190 billion. For reference, that's five times what they spent in 2022. And oh, by the way, if you think $190 billion is a lot of money, they might spend, analysts anticipate, and again, these are projections, $300 billion in 2027. They are in such a unique position, Mike, when we talk about this AI story, in that if you look at AI from a stack perspective, you've got all these different layers to it. The first layer is the chips, and that's where NVIDIA's made their bread and butter. They Yep. design the chips that are used in a lot of these models. Then you go up to the next level where you talk about the infrastructure, the data centers, the cloud networking, fiber optics. Google's a player in that. They have their own data centers. They're involved in the cloud. They have their own chips. They have TPUs that compete with NVIDIA's GPUs. Then you go up further up the stack. Oh, it's the model you just talked about, Gemini. That's their model that competes with Claude and ChatGPT. And then the last piece is, how do you feed your models? It's through data. It's through different content on the web. Well, Google's really well positioned there, too. All your searches every single
14: 90%
15: day.
14: 90% of search.
15: YouTube, Gmail, etc. So they have this very unique position where any improvements that they make or any capital that they can raise that can fund further improvements on any of these pieces that I mentioned, the stack here, can really make them have a significant advantage over their competitors. The question is how long that can last for. There's always technological innovation that can, you know, unseat the company that's sitting at the top of the perch, but right now it's a pretty strong fortress to be able to just at a blink of an eye raise $80 billion, where Anthropic and others, to go out and raise that amount of money, it takes a lot more effort than what Google's just done here.
14: Yeah, by the way, Paul, totally, you're right. They're definitely not a monopoly. remember, just this was...
15: That's such a turning on the knife point if you think about it.
14: September of last year.
15: Yeah, it seems like a long
14: Google
15: time.
14: Google was declared a monopolist by U.S. District Judge Amit Mehta, and then was told that they weren't going to be broken up, in no small part due to the threat of artificial intelligence on their business. We're looking now less than 9 months away, and they are arguably the up-and-coming leader when it comes to artificial intelligence. Again, you can't say they're the number one in any of these categories, but they check the box in just about every single one. So, that one looks kind of funny and quaint when we look back on it at this point. The dominant position that Google occupies right now.

0: going back to Gemini, we're going back to OpenAI and saying, we're not expanding our licenses next year because this is more cost prohibitive than hiring a human to do the same work. And then that just reverberates right down the whole supply chain.
1: Right.
0: We are not there.
1: No.
0: We are very much still in this expansion stage. But if you want my like 10,000 foot view of how this all comes crashing down, and again, not to say that AI is then defunct or irrelevant, but the internet wasn't made defunct or irrelevant when it went through a bubble popping. It was just revalued based on, oh, the growth isn't going to be there forever. And right now, all I'm seeing is, hey, the growth is going to be there forever. Spend money now as quickly as you can.
1: Yeah. They're not spending because they don't think they can drive a return on it, though. Let's be clear about that.
0: 100%.
1: The question, like, does it come
0: the question is, can they drive the return on?
1: Well, can they drive the return in 12 or 18 months? That's what Wall Street's going to be focused on. Clearly, Google is doing this from a long-term perspective because they think it's going to be something that can be everlasting. Not everlasting. It can be a significant driver of growth down the road if they're looking from a broader perspective. But I get it. You could see a correction in a 12 to 18 to 24-month span of time if you see that pullback.
0: Yeah. Not that it means that Alphabet's going out of business. They've got plenty of profitable business units. But you know, you want my argument for how this, you know, little fun tower of cards could come tumbling down, that would be how the valuations start to get a jostling. Let's take a quick break. When we come back, let's talk about America's new financial middle, the middle class, what's happening with them. They're not happy about this economic moment that we're sitting in. Let's talk about them next here on the Financial Exchange.
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0: consumers and Americans telling us that they are not feeling great about the economy. This time from Ed Jones and Gallup, they did a survey of, was it 5,000 people, I believe? Yeah, roughly 5,000 people were polled late March, early April, and unsurprisingly, some 51% of U.S. adults feel financially conflicted, saying they're experiencing both stability and uncertainty. 16% said they felt financially fulfilled, while as 32% were financially stressed. It's that big middle chunk that, you know, we tend to be focusing on. And this follows one of many, you know, this follows several other polls that we've had about the state of the average American that shows things that aren't terribly optimistic. You can take a look at the University of Michigan's Consumer Sentiment Survey, which just produced the worst reading on record since the 1940s or 60s that they started that survey. I think it was 1960s, which tells you that the average American, according to the result of that survey, feel worse than they did during the 1970s during the oil shortage. They feel worse than they did post 9/11. They feel worse than they did at the depths of the Great Recession of 2008. So I just don't know what to make of some of that. This survey doesn't seem quite as bad, but it does follow another trend that we hear over and over again, which is, oh, I'm financially doing all right, but the economy's a darn mess. I think that's how I read that uncertainty piece of, hey, you know, I'm doing okay today, but I'm stressed about the future. Seems to fall into that same category of my financial situation's fine, but look out, United States, you're on a catastrophic path that we're going down, which I find interesting.
1: Yeah, I don't know if it's a byproduct of just national news coverage. It does seem like, I mean, news in general tries to sort of scare and alert people and focus more on some of the negative stories. And it does feel like when meeting with clients and looking over market performance, it is, for those people who don't follow it closely, there's a big sort of dichotomy between what they're hearing on the news and how they feel about the U.S. and the economy versus what the numbers are from the market returns. And maybe that plays into some of this sentiment piece here, is just there's this overwhelming negativity that's around. Gas prices will do it often too. I mean, sure, to be fair, that's something that we saw in 2022. The only real piece that I glean here from this survey, because I've grown to have increasing skepticism on these sentiment surveys in general, as you alluded to before, where they've been historically to where they are now. The personal savings rate is something that is a numerical statistic that is calculated, and that has dropped to its lowest since June of 2022 at 2.6%. So certainly, at least that is indicative from a numbers perspective that Americans are saving less, which backs into the fact that, hey, inflation has crept up over the course of this year, and you're starting to see that a little bit in terms of the savings rate.
0: Yeah, the savings rate argument, though, always is a double-edged sword, because you could say, yeah, they are strapped for cash and spending more. It could also speak to confidence.
1: Sure.
0: Hey, I am so confident that I'm going to put money on the credit card this month because I know I've got a job and money coming in.
1: That's
0: I know
1: true.
0: My Social Security check is coming in.
1: Right.
0: So I'm confident enough to not need to save as much money. So, yeah, it is difficult to get a real sense from these sentiment surveys of whether or not they indicate anything about how people are going to vote, how the actual economy is going to do in the coming months. They haven't signified much of anything for the future as of late.
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0: So we mentioned Berkshire Hathaway during the previous segment when it came to an investment tie-up with Alphabet. They'll be buying some $10 billion worth of shares that Alphabet is issuing in public markets in order to raise cash for the AI push and spend that they need to do. Under the new leadership at Berkshire Hathaway, Greg Abel now taking over the day-to-day operations of the company. They're also pledging some $6.8 billion to acquire. Was that an intentional cough?
2: There is a cough button.
0: Taylor Morrison Home Corporation for $6.8 billion, reflecting not only some confidence in this, arguably in Alphabet, but maybe more broadly in the AI trade, alongside some confidence in the future of the housing market.
1: Yeah, a little bit of a head scratcher, or just not what you're accustomed to with Berkshire Hathaway, on specific to the Google investment, the $10 billion today. That is not a move of a Warren Buffett-led firm that typically has really stayed away from technology investing. Apple withstanding, which is their largest equity stake, but Greg Abel not gun shy on jumping in and spending some of that $397 billion in cash that Berkshire Hathaway has piled up. This investment is much more in line with something that you would see normally from Berkshire Hathaway. Big bet on the home building side of things. It's been an area in the economy that has been weak. But if you look at the valuation metrics on the Taylor Morrison company here, it's cheap relative to book to value, which is something that Buffett would really study, and how he came up from investing is buying things that were trading at discounts. And also it backs into this idea that Buffett has always had, just betting on the American economy, betting on the U.S. housing market is something that they've amassed a lot of bets in over the course of the last, you know, 5-10 years plus. And so this is much more their MO than the Google investment.
0: Yeah, seems like I think one thing that Berkshire's probably learned over the last decade is they probably have some regrets about not being deeper in the tech trade for the last two decades. But this bet here, I mean, I recognize that it's tough to build homes right now or buy homes right now and afford them, but there's really no argument that we have an undersupply of homes, and I can see how they come around to this investment. We've got to take a quick break, but a lot more to cover in the second hour of the show. Markets are open and slightly positive on the day. We'll be back with a whole lot more right after this.
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10: Here's something pretty disturbing I discovered while researching this podcast. This is what it actually says on the Los Angeles Police Department website. The site states that the Adult Missing Persons Unit investigates 3,200 cases a month, and 70% of those missing people are found or returned voluntarily within 2 or 3 days. It goes on to explain, and I quote here, "Since being a missing person is not a crime, police are given a very limited role while conducting these types of investigations." At the bottom of the webpage, it gets more disturbing. There's a section titled, "What if they never returned?" And here's the official police advice. In such situations, you may want to enlist the services of a private investigator to assist in your search. If you can't afford a PI, the police elaborate, quote, "Another option would be to contact the Salvation Army, which has a missing persons locator program." There is not a single sentence on the LAPD website that would lead a loved one of a missing person to have any faith that the police would properly investigate it. What the LAPD is basically saying is, if someone you love goes missing, don't overreact. They'll probably turn up, unless they don't, in which case you should get someone besides the police to look into it. All this is my way of saying, if the police took missing persons cases as seriously as they do, say, bank robberies, I wouldn't have had to do this podcast in the first place and end up chasing a violent criminal halfway around the country. I'm Neil Strauss, and you can hear the full story of To Live and Die in L.A.
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11: I'm Nicole Davis with a quick check of the stories trending right now on WBZ News Radio 1030. 5 young people are under arrest after a police chase in Medford and Malden this morning. Police say they got the call about people trying to break into a car in West Medford around 4:30. An officer found what appeared to be the car in question near Lincoln Road. Police say the suspects then drove the car at the officer, who then shot at the vehicle. State and local police followed the car into Malden, where it crashed into a state police cruiser. Police say 3 officers and 1 suspect suffered minor injuries, none connected to gunshots. And in Quincy, city councilors are still debating a large pay raise for Mayor Tom Koch. The raise was approved almost 2 years ago, worth more than $100,000 a year. The Patriot Ledger reports city councilors are now worried that even though the raise is deferred, it would raise the mayor's pension by a significant amount. A city lawyer argues that's not so. I'm Nicole Davis.
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13: A heads up in Acton, there is a crash on Route 2 West at Taylor Road. A work crew in Plymouth on Route 3 South at Clark Road. Your stop and go on the expressway north. Adams to Southampton Street. Southbound, you're busy. Columbia Road to Freeport Street. Word of a crash in Andover on 93 South after Dascom Road. 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
12: Now, the Long Home Weather Channel forecast.
14: Canadian high pressure sliding down from the southeastern provinces of Canada across southern New England and really is going to be with us all the way through Saturday. So really a nice stretch of weather for us. Our temperature is very comfortable in the mid-70s this afternoon. Our low tonight, 53. Tomorrow, mostly sunny, a high of 80 degrees and mid-80s, upper 80s for Thursday and Friday. Friday should be the warm day of the week. Then the weekend, we've got a front coming in for Sunday. Increasing clouds Saturday, 85 degrees. Rain showers cooler on Sunday with northeast winds off the Atlantic and 67. And then Monday, partly cloudy with a high of 64 degrees. Recapping our forecast for today. Comfortable weather out there, low humidity feeling fantastic, partly cloudy and mid-70s. I'm meteorologist Scott Laurie Moore at the Weather Channel on the Voice of Boston, AM 680 WRKO.
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0: Good morning. Welcome back to the Financial Exchange. It's Mike, Paul, and Tucker with you here on a Tuesday where we've got a JOLTS report out this morning at 10 a.m. Friday. This coming Friday, we will have a full month of May jobs report out, measuring the unemployment rate and job gains or losses for the month of May. We'll have a weekly jobless claims report. So heavy jobs week here on the Financial Exchange. Obviously, all eyes on the Middle East, awaiting something in terms of good news when it comes to traffic through the Strait of Hormuz. Don't have any for you right now, although the president indicating that talks have not completely broken down with Iran. There were statements from Iranian state media yesterday that talks were called off. There were strikes, obviously, between the U.S. and Iran over the weekend. So more to come there. Oil markets not responding in any meaningful way today. You've got the price of a barrel of oil down by 15 cents on the West Texas crude benchmark to $92 per barrel. In terms of gas prices, you have seen them come down as of late. We're sitting at $4.29 per gallon on the national average. And all of that has meant interest rates coming in a little bit as well. The average rate on a 30-year fixed-rate mortgage now coming in at 6.6%. That's down from a recent high of, is it 6.75 or 6.85? I can't remember.
1: I thought it was 6.75.
0: It was up there most recently. Stocks today, about flat. We've got all major indices up about 0.25 to 0.25%. So we will see how things continue here in trading. But the main indicators that I can see in the short term for markets are this jobs report and what it could mean for interest rates, anything out of the Middle East, as we continue to get warnings from oil executives that we are reaching critically low levels of reserves here in the United States. There was that statement from the ExxonMobil executive, I think it was 2 weeks ago now, Tucker, if I'm not mistaken, but his statement was more or less that we are weeks away from critically low levels of oil inventories here in the United States, at which point he saw a case for the price of a barrel of oil shooting up to that $150 to $160 range. And again, he was not referencing 12 weeks. He was referencing 2 to 3 weeks at the current burn rates. So that would be a definite shock to the system. And yet you still have oil traders willing to bid this thing down on the hopes of some good news there. The jobs report we got this morning was the JOLTS report, job openings, labor turnover survey. We've been seeing some green shoots in the labor market. This report continue to confirm those. We saw job openings increase to 7.6 million in the month of April. Total separations and hires both decreased, 5.1 and 5 million respectively. Quits rate and layoffs to discharges were both, you know, little change month over month. And the biggest uptick in those job openings, seemingly good news for the recent college grads. You saw an uptick specifically in professional and business services. You did see a decrease in job openings for finance and insurance, but again, across the board here, whether it is the unemployment rate, the pace of job creation we've seen in the first 4 months of the year, a number of things indicating reversal from what we were seeing in latter half of 2025 when it came to the employment situation. Anything to add on the state of the labor market at the moment, Paul? I don't have a whole lot else other than you sure are walking into a difficult situation for Kevin Warsh to find any excuse to bring interest rates down at this point.
1: No question. It'll be interesting to see what we get Friday, but no real more to add on the labor market front.
0: Bloomberg today asks, how much AI is too much for stock investors? And I personally just wasn't aware that there was a ceiling to this sort of thing. But it is speaking to the fact that when you take a look at the S&P 500 index, or pretty much any broad-based domestic or foreign index at this point, more and more of it is being comprised of companies that are either directly attached to the AI industry or are somehow benefiting from it. And no surprise here, we're dealt with a massive concentration risk, the likes of which we haven't seen since the dot-com bubble.
1: Yes, this is the thing I like about this piece is certainly for investors out there, our listeners out there, there's 11 sectors in the S&P 100, and tech has had the highest weighting of those sectors for quite a bit of time. It has escalated up to a point now where it sits about 35% of the performance of the S&P 500 on a daily basis is attributable to all those big tech companies that we talk about a lot. But what is pointed out here in this Bloomberg piece is that if you expand out to some of the other sectors out there, in particular, consumer discretionary and communication services, Google and Meta are big holdings in the communication services sector. Those are really tethered to the AI trade. And then if you look at consumer discretionary, Amazon, which while it sells my wife and I, you know, toilet paper and diapers and stuff like that, yeah, they're a big part of the AI story too. And so once you start to lump all those together, you can make the point that Bloomberg Intelligence does that the AI theme basket now can make up 45% of the S&P 500 by weighting. So to Mike's point, there is some concentration risk. If there is any dent to this story in terms of all the billions of dollars that have been allocated to build out data centers and so much of what we talk about in the program, it can become much more dramatic when you see steep sell-offs because so much of the market is indexed. A lot of investors out there are tethered to these passive indices. And if the tech story takes a hit, then those major indices go down quickly with it.
0: The interconnectivity of it all is always fascinating to me. So, one, I want to acknowledge this market taking off is not purely a result of people paying more money for stocks, right? Like we talk about stock prices inflating for one of two reasons. One can be prices increasing, two can be earnings decreasing, and either way, you're getting a more expensive stock in those environments. What we are seeing now is some of the best earnings growth we've ever seen.
1: Mm-hmm.
0: The year-over-year earnings growth for the S&P 500 came in at 28%. I'm rounding there, but you know, just about 28%, maybe closer to 29% for the first quarter. It's the fastest pace that we have seen since 2021. If you want to be critical, you sure can point to that most of it is coming from the biggest seven stocks in the country. Most of that earnings growth is coming from tech specifically, and it's pretty concentrated, as this piece points out. The other piece that, again, does not negate this story, because even if you took this out of the equation, you're still seeing very robust earnings growth. Mm-hmm. But one piece that I think is worth mentioning, Alphabet, Amazon, and Meta all saw a bunch of boosts to their bottom line that came from a weird accounting thing called non-operating income. Non-operating income in this case came from the fact that they have investments in other privately held companies that appreciated in value. So as an example, Alphabet and Amazon booked a combined $54.5 billion in pre-tax accounting gains due to the market values on Anthropic.
1: Mm-hmm.
0: Meta booked an $8 billion windfall from a Treasury Department ruling on something else. And so, look, even if you withdraw that, we're still seeing double-digit earnings growth. It's pretty incredible. But I think understanding the interconnectivity of all these companies is important, because if instead you had seen valuation on some AI company fall apart, then presumably Alphabet and Amazon have to mark that down on their earnings calls as well. And so these companies are all increasingly interconnected with their bets on artificial intelligence, even companies that traditionally have had nothing to do with it. Ford saw their stock price bid up recently because their plans for battery tech and fueling the data centers. Toto Toilets saw their price bid up for porcelain expertise. Corning, the glass company, saw their stock bid up. There is a lot of excitement about all of this, and increasingly the overall stock market is reliant on those gains.
1: Absolutely, and it is important to note, you mentioned the investments in Anthropic for some of those big hyperscalers, but there's also a bunch of investments from NVIDIA and these other hyperscalers in every company, or in a lot of companies within the AI infrastructure trade, whether it's CoreWeave or these deals being made in place with Dell and HP on the laptop side of things with NVIDIA. It's a lot of circular financing where there is the tentacles spread out wide and are complex, and that's good when things are going well and there's demand, but just always important to consider both sides of it, that these companies are very entrenched with one another.
0: Let's take a quick break. When we come back, playing a little bit of trivia here next on The Financial Exchange.
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2: 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And by the way, we do have a poll question posted to our live stream on YouTube, which is, which upcoming IPO are you most interested in? And the choices are OpenAI, Anthropic, or SpaceX. Currently, Anthropic is in the lead on that poll. So, once again, Financial Exchange Show YouTube page to vote on that poll. Time for trivia here on the Financial Exchange. And on this day in 1886, President Grover Cleveland got married in the White House. Cleveland is one of three U.S. presidents to get married. while serving as president. So our trivia question today, aside from Cleveland, name one of the two other U.S. presidents to get married while serving as U.S. president. Once again, aside from Grover Cleveland, name one of the two other U.S. presidents to get married while serving as U.S. president. Be the second person to text us at 617-362-1385 with the correct answer, along with keyword trivia, and you'll win a Financial Exchange Show t-shirt. Once again, the second correct response to text us to the number 617-362-1385 with the correct answer, along with keyword trivia, will win that t-shirt. See complete contest rules at financialexchangeshow.com.
0: The entire PC market yesterday got a nice little bump on some news from NVIDIA. NVIDIA's shares jumped more than 6%. Microsoft bumped up more than 2%. Dell Technologies surged nearly 11%. HP up 8.5%. And ARM Holdings bumped up more than 15% on this bet that they are making. So what NVIDIA is doing is they are rolling out a bunch of chips that are designed to go into PCs. The idea being, plainly, right now, if you go run a model on your computer, what you're actually doing is you are connecting to the cloud and running, you know, Anthropic's Claude or ChatGPT off of their servers, which are centrally located, and you are not doing so locally on your computer. Your computer can't handle it right now. The idea is to make it so the computer can handle it, and presumably the assumption here on the surge in share prices is that these things are going to sell. Companies are going to want to buy them and run these models locally on infrastructure in the office rather than centrally at some data center in Utah that you have no control over. And I have to say that I'm a bit skeptical.
1: Tell me where your skepticism lies.
0: So, for the last 2 decades or so, what businesses have been told, our own included, has been that storing all of your data locally is expensive, inefficient, and dangerous. If your building burns down, you're going to lose it all. Backing it up via physical servers is expensive. It can be done faster, better, and more securely by Microsoft with some data center out in the middle of nowhere. And
1: easier for your employees to access for your employees the data to access, remotely, wherever they may
0: all
1: be.
0: All sorts of benefits to having this done centrally by a big company. And by the way, hey, when improvements need to be made, yeah, you're paying rent permanently. But, you know, if a security patch needs to get done, it doesn't need to be done by you personally. It gets done by this big company that has a lot of expertise doing it. And that was the selling point. And now what we're hearing is, hey, no, these businesses are going to want to run this stuff locally on premise. Now, AI is different than file storage. So first things first, I'll admit that data, you know, AI models are different than data storage, and you as a business are justified in feeling that, hey, anything that my employees put into this AI model, I have zero confidence that is going to be kept securely. This solves that.
1: Right.
0: But, you know, it also means that you don't have the latest and greatest model because it's, you know, hardware built into your computer rather than pinging the latest data center with the newest hardware somewhere out there. I just wonder who's going to be paying up for this. And even if you do say it has to be run locally, why would you want it run on the PCs rather than in a centralized hub at your office? Like, that's been the whole push for decades now with the big banks, for example, has been, you know, get rid of these locally sourced files that are processing everything and do it centrally. I don't know that this is going to save the PC.
1: Yeah, I agree that it seems like it's more of a transitionary solution than ultimately what will be the permanent direction of where this goes with artificial intelligence. Eventually, I think you'll get to a point where a lot of it will be back accessed on the cloud. For now, there are these security concerns, but don't you feel as if those will just sort of assuage over time as it becomes more and more prevalent? And I just find it hard to believe that this is going to be a long-term solution. They're doing this a lot because of, you know, the build-out in data centers, the accessibility, the security piece these seems like they're bottlenecks today, but are they really something in the future that is going to be of concern? And will you just be willing to spend a lot more on a PC for the capabilities of having it at your fingertips versus what we've been used to accessing it kind of on the cloud?
0: One use case that I came up with yesterday live, which, again, I cannot claim to be the foremost expert on why any of this stuff needs to exist, but if you are designing robotics that are powered by AI, let's say you're designing a new car technology that's going to drive itself, you don't have time to ping a data center in Iowa mm-hmm. for, can I pass this car, right? That needs to be done locally. That if AI is powering that, that needs to be done locally. It needs to be done in a computer that's small enough to fit inside the car.
1: And be as fast as
0: and
1: possible.
0: And be very fast.
1: Yeah.
0: If you are a, you know, surgery robot, or if you are designing a device that's designed to be in the home of a dementia patient and care for them, I can see all these use cases as scenarios where it is not acceptable for the power to go out or for the internet connection to die and you to lose the AI that's driving that thing. And so those are some use cases that I think are – and so if this is just a proof of concept, if it's, hey, we're shrinking the chips to be able to be powered in a PC, to be able to eventually do it in a smartphone, which then can eventually be the size that goes into a self-driving car or airplane, or you tell me what the technology is that AI is going to power, that I buy. But that then calls into question, like, hey, is HP and Dell really going to benefit from this in the long term, or is this going to be a short-term boost to sales and really just a proof of concept for something to come in the future? I don't know. I have some questions about it. The biggest one just remains, the story for the last two decades has been centralized computing through data centers is the way to go. And this is a reversal of that trend. So new technology, maybe it has new requirements, but I remain skeptical. Let's take a quick break. When we come back, Wall Street Watch coming up next.

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1: I'm Nicole Davis with a quick check of the stories trending right now on WBZ News Radio 1030. Education Secretary Linda McMahon has canceled her visit today to a school in Waltham. She was supposed to be coming to Lumen Academy as part of her ongoing tour in Massachusetts. She says her Massachusetts tour is supposed to promote her plan to return education decisions to the states. Protesters say she's trying to promote privatization of public schools. Protesters had planned to demonstrate outside the school. They have now canceled that demonstration. We often hear that slow and steady wins the race, and that very well might be the case when it comes to business confidence in Massachusetts. The latest check from the Associated Industries of Massachusetts shows things are improving, although the measure is still clocking in pessimistic territory. Experts say consumers are still spending, even though inflation is running hot. The Supreme Court's ruling on tariffs is helping as well. I'm Nicole Davis.
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4: Now, the Long Home Weather Channel forecast.
5: Canadian high pressure sliding down from the southeastern provinces of Canada across southern New England and really is going to be with us all the way through Saturday. So really a nice stretch of weather for us. Our temperature is very comfortable in the mid-70s this afternoon. Our low tonight, 53. Tomorrow, mostly sunny, a high of 80 degrees and mid-80s, upper 80s for Thursday and Friday. Friday should be the warm day of the week. Then the weekend, we've got a front coming in for Sunday. Increasing clouds Saturday, 85 degrees. Rain showers cooler on Sunday with northeast winds off the Atlantic and 67. And then Monday, partly cloudy with a high of 64 degrees. Recapping our forecast for today. Comfortable weather out there, low humidity, feeling fantastic, partly cloudy and mid-70s. I'm meteorologist Scott Lauriemore at the Weather Channel on the Voice of Boston, AM 680 WRKO.
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13: Well, markets are now ticking higher as traders sift through a new batch of news items from the tech world. Wall Street's also keeping a close eye on potential developments from the Middle East and, of course, the price of oil. Right now, the Dow is up nearly a third of a percent or 150 points. S&P 500 up about 0.2%. NASDAQ also up 0.2%. Russell 2000 seeing a nice little rally of about 1%. 10-year Treasury yield is down 2 basis points at 4.44%. And oil down modestly. Just over 0.5% lower, trading at $91 a barrel. Marvell Technology now surging 28% after NVIDIA CEO Jensen Huang said Marvell could become the next trillion-dollar company thanks to demand for AI hardware. Meanwhile, Hewlett-Packard Enterprise is seeing its stock rally 23% after the information technology company blew away street expectations with its earnings, citing rampant compute demand from customers transitioning to AI tools. Alphabet announced plans to raise $80 billion to help finance AI infrastructure investments. Alphabet stock is down, however, by 2%. Outside of tech, lingerie retailer Victoria's Secret hiked its full-year guidance after beating earnings expectations, citing lower tariff costs and willingness from customers to spend full price on its products. That stock is rallying by 44% now. I'm Tucker Silva, and that is Wall Street Watch. And in the previous segment, we asked you the trivia question. Aside from Grover Cleveland, name one of the two other U.S. presidents to get married while serving as president. Well, they would be the presidents were John Tyler and Woodrow Wilson. And Don from York, Maine is our winner today, taking home a Financial Exchange Show t-shirt. Congrats to Don. We play trivia every day here on the Financial Exchange. 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
14: I feel like I've been a little bit obsessed over stories about the job market for young people on today's program, but it is a job week here, so we are going to be job heavy as we talk about this week. A new series of studies, one from the Federal Reserve Bank of New York, another from the London School of Economics, recently looked at the rise in unemployment among young workers. Now, this was not a U.S.-only study. There has been a rise in unemployment among young workers. Domestically, it has calmed down in 2026 and actually gone lower in 2026. But this study looked at 243 million new hires and 470 million online job postings between 2017 and 2025 in the U.S., U.K., Australia, and Canada. And they were trying to just look at a whole bunch of different trends and probably did a little bit of data mining to come up with the answers here. But what they pointed at and what Allison Schrager concludes from Bloomberg here is if you're struggling to find a job after graduation over the course of the last couple of years, it might have a lot more to do with working from home than it does anything artificial intelligence related, Paul. What are some of the theories here as to why work from home? I mean, I can see why work from home would be damaging for a new hire. If you're 21 years old and your manager is in the office only 50% of the time, I can see how it would be difficult to get training and you'd have a lot of questions and not a lot of mentorship. But what does the study actually find here?
15: I'm not buying what they're putting down here. It's just because, all right, they're looking at who is getting hired for jobs. The example that you just gave is someone who has been hired for a job.
14: Yep.
15: And all these theories that the study postulates in terms of work from home behavior being more expensive to manage staff and, you know, the training is less and not as productive. Well, companies have a pretty easy way to fix this. Make them come to the office. They've been doing that to a degree. They're scrutinizing what is 20% of the U.S. labor workforce here in terms of those who are remote and permanently remote. I think it's a smaller percentage, somewhere in the teens. So I'm just not ready to jump and say that the reason for the slowdown in hiring, and again, when you're comparing it to 2022 in the example here in Allison's piece, you're comparing it to basically the peak of the labor market employment.
14: Yeah, I'd be willing to buy that the pace of hiring for young people slowed down in 2022, just like it did for everybody else. I'd be willing to buy that AI is not to blame for that.
15: Yes, that I'm okay with.
14: But I'm not sure it had anything to do other than the pace of hiring slowing down.
15: That's kind of where I come back to is like work from home. It just feels like,
14: well, okay, let's play this out. If you are a manager who works from home and you are hiring somebody, I can see why you might be hesitant to hire that 20-year-old that you need to train.
15: Okay.
14: I guess I can buy the premise. I would also buy the premise that if you have the option.
15: Oh, because you're not there to physically train them?
14: Like, oh, what a pain in the butt it's going to be. I'm going to have to be there and train this kid in person. I'd rather just hire somebody with 10 years of industry experience. Likewise, I would also buy that if you are a 63-year-old who was given the option to work from home in 2022 mm-hmm. and hasn't gone back, that you might have hung up the towel already, and now you're saying, hey, I'm going to keep going. So maybe you're holding on to employees longer if you are. I think all this is a moot point because the trend in 2026 has been work from home's over.
15: Yeah.
14: Yeah. Go thank Jamie Dimon and Abby Johnson. Both of them just called all their employees, Fidelity in one case,
15: right.
14: and JP Morgan Chase in the other, back to the office full time. And that trend seems to be dying for big companies. I think permanently we will have more people working from home. I just don't know that you can blame it on any big trends of hiring. But I do see work from home as being a net negative for young employees.
15: 100%. I'm fully
14: I'm just
15: on board
14: not sure
15: with
14: it's
15: that.
14: Impacting hiring.
15: Right there. Yeah.
14: Folks, want to talk to you about a Back by Popular Demand seminar that we are doing from the Armstrong Advisory Group. We put this together. We did one, was it last month, I believe? Might have been 2 months ago now. Really because it was designed to address the most common questions that our financial advisors get from people facing retirement. It's about Social Security and it's about Medicare.

0: kind of knocked the cover off the ball over the weekend. Backrooms and Obsession, which are YouTube-generated horror films, so I won't be seeing them. It's not up my alley. But what is notable about these is, one, they cost almost nothing to make. I think one of them was $10 million and one of them was like $750,000. It was nothing to produce these things. And they brought in massive attendees, and most importantly, three quarters of the people that bought tickets, at least three quarters, were young kids.
1: Mm.
0: This is a demo that the movie theaters have been struggling to attract. And I've got to say, while I'm not excited about watching movies that got their, you know, story origin from a YouTube creator, because that's not my, it's not how I consume entertainment, I get it. Like, that is where kids are spending their time now. They don't care about a repeat of the movie from 1993 that was a big hit for me, and oh, they're going to get the gang back together,
1: 100 or whatever,
0: and give me the new Happy Gilmore movie. Like, I might find that nostalgic and entertaining, but a 20-year-old's not going to, and instead they want to see this movie, you know, directed by a 20-year-old in one case. And if it actually ends up being a trend, then Hollywood's got to be thrilled, because they can buy this content for next to nothing, produce the movies for pretty, you know, at least according to this, pretty cheap. And they've been desperately trying to figure out how to develop original content, and in my mind at least, largely failed to do so over the course of the last decade.
1: Oh, no question. It's always been about betting on existing IP and leveraging, you know, age-old stories of superheroes or whatever genre you want. It's right. Mostly been superheroes.
0: Hockey golfers.
1: or anything Adam Sandler related. It seems like he gets bankrolled for any lousy movie that he puts together.
0: Correct.
1: But it would be interesting at the lower end of the scale here if this becomes more prevalent, sort of leveraging what you know is already a hit with younger consumers on YouTube or TikTok or wherever the case may be, and expanding out that concept into a movie and doing it low budget rather than shooting for the moon and spending, you know, $200 million to put together Dune or whatever, you know, bigger motion picture, if that becomes the end of things, the new solution. My wife and I were saying just in general that there's so few movie stars now that I feel like kids of, you know, these younger generations that focus on from what we were growing up used to in the 90s and the 2000s, like the tabloid coverage was all these big motion picture movie stars, and now it is the YouTube, Instagram stars that really take up
0: the entertainment mindshare has changed, no doubt. The other thing that I just wonder about, like, it is so expensive to go to the movies now, and part of that's because the volume declined, and so they said, hey, we're going to make this a really, like, the movie theater that I went to in Dedham over the weekend, like, I think there were maybe 25 seats in the theater. They were all the big reclining chairs. Yeah. They sell alcohol in the theater now. Tickets were not cheap. If you're trying to attract a bunch of 20-year-olds, I'm not sure that business model works quite as well. You might need to go back to the packed theaters of my own youth where you got the folding seats and, you know, twice as much capacity. I don't know.
2: I know we have to go to break, but, like, we still haven't taken our two young boys to the movies at all. We just haven't. And we wanted to go see Super Mario Galaxy. Just didn't work out. We're probably going to take them to the Toy Story 1. Anyways, we ended up renting Mario, this new Mario thing, at home, again, from the comfort of our home, for $25.
0: Right.
2: They watched it twice.
0: Yeah.
2: Whereas we priced it out. If we went to the movies, it was going to be close to $100.
0: Yep.
1: Hmm.
2: Okay?
0: Yeah.
2: That's where I'm at.
0: So you need that $10 movie ticket with the folding chair and not the luxury leather couch that I sat in the other night.
1: That's still not going to bring him back in, though. Like, that, no. I think that's why you have to go premium if you're going to do it. It has to be
2: a $25 to stay home.
0: Seems to be
2: sounds good to me, man.
0: Let's take a quick break. When we come back, Tucker is going to complain more about movie theaters, and we're going to do some stack roulette on the Financial Exchange.
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7: Former NHL star Claude Lemieux's brain is being donated for research into long-term effects of repetitive brain injuries. That's according to his family, who says the brain is being sent to the Boston University CTE Center. Lemieux's death was announced last Thursday. Authorities later said he died by suicide. He played 21 seasons in the NHL and won 4 Stanley Cups with the Montreal Canadiens, New Jersey Devils, and Colorado Avalanche. Google is requesting approval from the federal government to release up to 32 million mosquitoes in California and Florida as part of its debug program. The initiative looks to stop bad bugs with good bugs by releasing hordes of sterile mosquitoes to eliminate the ones that carry disease. The CDC says mosquitoes are the deadliest animals in the world. Health update. I'm Sarah Lee Kessler.
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3: Let's kick off some Stack Roulette here, Paul. What do you have for us this morning?
10: McDonald's is innovating their store concepts. They announced here at their global growth strategy meeting that they will be pursuing a new restaurant design, better tasting food and drinks, and consumer-led innovation and improved customer service.
3: So let me just get this straight.
10: So there's nothing here.
3: So your restaurant plan to improve sales is that we got to make our food taste better.
10: That's sure original. Yeah. McDonald's.
3: How are you going to manage that while also making really cheap food in 37 seconds?
10: Specifically, what they'd be focusing on, the food improvement to answer your question, is improvements to its McCrispy chicken line. For the years, the chain has sought to improve and expand its chicken offerings as Chick-fil-A and other rivals have kind of taken their lunch in that space. And Americans have been eating more chicken than beef over the last 16 years or so. So that is part of the focus, is sort of leveraging that play with McCrispy Chisholm. This feels like a lot of corporate baloney to me. I don't really know how you attribute any real gains from this. This is just like something you put on a PowerPoint, but it doesn't really scream that it's going to drive sales necessarily by rehabbing the stores or anything like that. It seems like value would be kind of
3: lean
10: the play
3: value
10: in this market. Is yeah. Like, a, you know, you're not going to be able
3: I'm not
10: to
3: going to McDonald's because I want a high quality chicken tender.
10: No, that you know, you've got
3: I'm going there because my kids are screaming. They're all in tears. I've got $26 in my pocket. And I need to be somewhere else in the next 7 minutes.
10: Right.
3: One thing that, so they made a big deal of this like 2 years ago.
10: The drinks.
3: Yeah. So I don't know about everybody else's kids. My kids are super into, like, you know, unfortunately, we go to Starbucks around them or Dunkin' around them fairly often. And so they're always asking for something. And they're
11: coffee.
3: Super into, yeah, just shots of espresso. They're
11: Americanos.
3: 9-year-olds are
11: around.
3: Really all about it. No, but like McDonald's is now offering these refresher drinks, these non-caffeinated things with little boba in them. And
11: huh?
3: Like, you know what boba is?
11: No one does. What
3: you
11: is
3: know
11: that?
3: Boba, you know, like
11: Paul, do you know
3: do
11: what
3: you know boba is?
10: No, you got to look out for your partner on the show. So I just nodded.
3: Yeah, so, sure. Boba's those little tapioca balls that you get in a drink. I feel like I first discovered it in Chinatown. You get a drink and it's got the little tapioca balls. Nobody has any idea what I'm talking about here. I'll just keep talking and pretend that you all understand. Go look it up. You'll figure it out. But
11: why would I want that in my drink? Okay, keep going.
3: It's immensely
11: Sorry.
3: Popular. And McDonald's cool. is putting that out. Starbucks is doing them now, too. But I kind of want to try it now from McDonald's because I'm guessing it is one quarter the price that I would pay at Starbucks. So I might go forward with that.
10: Yeah, it seems like the drink thing was always just
3: nobody
10: these...
3: knows what boba is.
11: No,
3: man, I feel like a snob. I am a bit of a snob.
10: If you're looking for a good beach toy,
11: so these bobas, right?
10: If you're looking for a good beach toy, Woboba is a ball that skips on. is a ball that skips on the water. Highly encourage.
3: Are you Google? Did you mean this?
10: Highly encourage purchasing that for July 4th to skip across the
3: right.
10: pool or ocean waters.
11: Woboba while drinking bobas. Okay.
3: Markets are moving up as we close out the show and close in on the noon hour lunchtime here. The Dow Jones Industrial Average up 150 points, about a third of a percent. S&P 500 up 15 points, one-fifth of a percent. NASDAQ, similarly, one-fifth of 1% to the upside. Oil prices still relatively flat for the day, up one-third of a percent. But obviously, negotiations in Iran will drive that, and we'll be covering it for the rest of the week here on the Financial Exchange. Have a great rest of your day, everybody.

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2: 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The Burrows on Netflix is in at 3 this week. Sliding back to 2 is Widow's Bay on Apple TV. And rising up to number 1 is the new Spider-Man Universe show, Spider-Noir, starring Nicolas Cage, on Amazon Prime Video. 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
9: I'm Nicole Davis with a quick check of the stories trending right now on WBZ News Radio 1030. 5 young people are under arrest after a police chase in Medford and Malden this morning. Police say they got the call about people trying to break into a car in West Medford around 4:30. An officer found what appeared to be the car in question near Lincoln Road. Police say the suspects then drove the car at the officer, who then shot at the vehicle. State and local police followed the car into Malden, where it crashed into a state police cruiser. Police say 3 officers and 1 suspect suffered minor injuries, none connected to gunshots. And in Quincy, city councilors are still debating a large pay raise for Mayor Tom Koch. The raise was approved almost 2 years ago, worth more than $100,000 a year. The Patriot Ledger reports city councilors are now worried that even though the raise is deferred, it would raise the mayor's pension by a significant amount. A city lawyer argues that's not so. I'm Nicole Davis.
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11: A heads up in Acton, there is a crash on Route 2 West at Taylor Road. A work crew in Plymouth on Route 3 South at Clark Road. Your stop and go on the expressway north. Adams to Southampton Street. Southbound, you're busy. Columbia Road to Freeport Street. 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
10: Now, the Long Home Weather Channel forecast.
12: The Canadian high pressure sliding down from the southeastern provinces of Canada across southern New England and really is going to be with us all the way through Saturday. So really a nice stretch of weather for us. Our temperature is very comfortable in the mid-70s this afternoon. Our low tonight, 53. Tomorrow, mostly sunny, a high of 80 degrees and mid-80s, upper 80s for Thursday and Friday. Friday should be the warm day of the week. Then the weekend, we've got a front coming in for Sunday. Increasing clouds Saturday, 85 degrees. Rain showers cooler on Sunday with northeast winds off the Atlantic and 67. And then Monday, partly cloudy with a high of 64 degrees. Recapping our forecast for today. Comfortable weather out there, low humidity feeling fantastic, partly cloudy and mid-70s. I'm meteorologist Scott Laurie Moore at the Weather Channel on the Voice of Boston, AM 680 WRKO.
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15: My name's Phil from Beverly, Massachusetts. I've lost 88 pounds with Awaken 180. I was type 2 diabetic and I was severely overweight. I got to do something because what I was doing wasn't working. The GLP-1 was a thought, but I don't really like putting chemicals in my body. So I've been on Awaken 180 for a year ago this month. I'm now completely off of all diabetic medication, cholesterol medication. And as a result of this, I was scheduled for more knee surgery. My left knee was really getting to the point where I was having trouble walking. And now that pain is completely gone. My energy level's through the roof. I just can't say enough good things about Awaken 180 and the positive effects it has on you. It has completely changed my life.
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33: Hello, hello, hello, everyone, and welcome back to the Grace Curley Show, and a happy Tuesday to all of you. Thank you so much for tuning in. We've got a lot to cover today, a lot of races out there that we are following. It's a big day in California. I think that's kind of the headline state here as voters head to the polls for the state primaries. We've been closely watching this Spencer Pratt versus Karen Bass versus that random city councilwoman, as he called her, Nithya Raman. And we are also watching the gubernatorial race. We've got Chad Bianco, Steve Hilton, and the Republicans. They're taking on the dregs of the Democrat Party, including Tom Steyer, Katie Porter, and Javier Becerra. Other states holding elections today include Iowa, Montana, New Jersey, South Dakota, and New Mexico. So there's a few different states to be keeping a close eye on as people head out to vote. Meanwhile, on the international news, we have tension continuing to rise in the Middle East. A new ceasefire in Lebanon between Hezbollah and Israel. And I want to read this from the Wall Street Journal, because the Hezbollah situation in Lebanon, I think, deserves a little bit more attention here, just because it explains some of the tensions that are boiling over in the Middle East. It says, Israel avoided attacking Hezbollah's stronghold in Beirut in reply so as not to trouble U.S.-Iran negotiations. Hezbollah's strikes intensified, reaching an average of 125 rockets and 49 drones fired at Israel each day last week. So just so you understand who the aggressor is here, it's not Israel. No country can live with that. On Monday, Prime Minister Bibi Netanyahu announced Israel would expand its retaliation. Israel issued an evacuation order for civilians. Enter Iran. On Monday, state media reported the regime had stopped exchanging messages with the U.S. owing to Israeli attacks in Lebanon. Iran's foreign minister said they amounted to an American ceasefire violation. Now, this is the Wall Street Journal's take on it. The shamelessness is always striking. Iran has repeatedly violated its April 7th ceasefire with the U.S. by firing drones and missiles at commercial vessels, U.S. forces, and Gulf states. In recent days, it has downed a U.S. drone over international waters and fired ballistic missiles at U.S. forces in Kuwait. Through it all, Mr. Trump has limited the U.S. responses to self-defense and insisted the ceasefire still obtains. Now, this is where I'm getting annoyed, because now there's a report out that Trump had a call with Bibi yesterday. I guess he was very frustrated that these strikes between Israel and Hezbollah were going to put at risk this deal that we keep hearing is forthcoming with Iran. And the quotes here are pretty wild, if true. That's a big if. It was reported by Axios. But I have to imagine, considering this was reported a while ago, as in like the last few hours, the administration has had time to reply. If they thought that this was 100% false, Taylor, and that these quotes were totally made up, and that this conversation did not happen in this way, one of Trump's aides, they're all very, very active on social media, on X. They're very quick to respond. He's got a rapid response team. Somebody would have come out at this point and said none of this is true, which is leading me to believe this conversation happened. So this is Axios cited a U.S. official who summarized Trump's message to Netanyahu as follows. Now, remember, this is because Trump is frustrated with the strikes on Hezbollah coming from Israel. You're bleeping crazy. You'd be in prison if it weren't for me. I'm saving your ass. Everybody hates you now. Everybody hates Israel because of this. This is from Axios Got the Scoop, but I'm reading it from the Times of Israel. A second source briefed on the call told the outlet that the U.S. president was pissed at the prime minister over his plans for major strikes at Hezbollah targets in Beirut, and at one point yelled at Netanyahu, "What the bleep are you doing?" Two of the sources also said Trump accused Netanyahu of ingratitude during the call and the escalation in fighting in Lebanon, a conversation that Axios described as full of expletives. Now, Trump is trying to purport that he does not care how long this goes on for, that he has all the time in the world and he's not in a rush to make a deal. But if this conversation with Bibi Netanyahu is true, and I am believing that something happened, some sort of tense phone call happened, it's making me curious, like, why the administration seems so hesitant to resume combat operations, and instead they do seem like they're putting a lot of eggs in the basket of this ceasefire or of this deal or of this, you know, whatever you want to call it, this tentative negotiation. And I can't understand that, because I can't understand why anyone would think that this thing is going to last beyond 24 hours, if that. None of this stuff has lasted more than 6 hours before Iran does something that breaks the ceasefire. And so now we're so concerned about messing things up with Iran, or that Iran's going to be mad at us, that we're yelling at Israel over attacking Hezbollah, as if, like, oh, that's going to be the thing that sets Iran off, and that's going to be the thing that ruins these negotiations. The thing that's going to ruin these negotiations is just the fact that we're having the negotiations. The thing that is going to jeopardize these negotiations is the fact that we're negotiating with Iran. Like, that's the issue here. I understand that when you're trying to do these things, I'm sure there is frustration with Bibi Netanyahu. There has been in the past with some of the moves he's made. Trump's put it up on Truth Social, and he did put up a Truth Social about this, but it, of course, he didn't get into, like, I screamed at him and I said this and that. He said, you know, I asked Bibi Netanyahu to stop this, and he's going to stop it, and hoorah, and whatever. So he put a little bit of a nice spin on it, but I get that this is really complicated. I get that it's high stress and he's trying to bring a deal together. I just have had enough of it. I just really think that we're dealing with an evil regime, and to be yelling at other people for jeopardizing a deal that has very little possibility of making it, of surviving, is not a good use of our time, and doesn't look good either. And I'm not usually that concerned about how things look, and I'm still not. Like, you know, things change every single day. But that's my read on it, is, like, why are we doing all of these things behind the scenes to not break a ceasefire, or to not make it appear as though our side's breaking a ceasefire, when they've been breaking the ceasefire since day one? Like, that's what they do. And I do agree with Keane, and I agree with, you know, God, I heard Mike Pence today saying this too. Like, you keep saying we're willing to go back to combat, and we're willing to go back to these military operations, but the further into this we get, it's seeming like we're unwilling to do that. That's, to the layman, that's what it's seeming like. You keep telling us, I'm not afraid to pull that lever, I'm not afraid to do that, I'm not afraid to go there. Well, now would be the time, I would think, if we're not afraid to do it, and if we have no problem doing it, what are we waiting for? Taylor, am I making any sense here?
1: I guess, I mean, so you don't care for Trump yelling at Bibi, if that is true?
33: No, I don't care if he yells at anybody. I don't care, you know, that part of it doesn't. I'm just confused why we're acting as though anything Israel's doing is the thing that's going to jeopardize this deal. I don't think this deal has a shot to begin with. So it doesn't make sense to me that it's like, hey, if you keep attacking Hezbollah as if Hezbollah is like, oh, we all have to be on board with Hezbollah. If you keep attacking Hezbollah, that's going to put this stuff in jeopardy. That's not what's going to put this stuff in jeopardy. What's going to put this stuff in jeopardy is the fact that we're trying to negotiate with the regime that wants death to America and wants to create a nuclear weapon and doesn't mind slaughtering 40,000 of their own people. That's what's putting these tentative negotiations in jeopardy.
1: Yeah, but you know, having a side skirmish with an Iranian proxy doesn't help soothe matters. So I can see it from that standpoint. Like, if I had to sit down one of my kids and, you know, they're in trouble and I've got to talk to them and the other two are fighting on the side, I've got to tell them to pipe down and be quiet and because they're not setting a great example. Not the most linear example, but anything to do with Israel and the Middle East right now, it's probably best, even if this does not have, you know, a hope and a prayer of getting through this, this agreement with Iran, needs to be, you know, off the table for now. Everybody needs to just cool down. Let's get this hammered out if we can. And if we can't, fine. Resume normal operations. We pull out and whatever. Just wipe our hands clean of the whole thing.
33: In reply to Iran's threat to end negotiations, Mr. Trump talked tough. I don't care if they're over, he told CNBC. Frankly, I thought they started to get very boring. Okay. I don't know. It seems like it's all over the map here. And I would just like a little bit of reassurance, I guess, from the White House that they still have a plan in place. And it's not just trying to, like you just said, soothe. It seems like they're trying to soothe Iran above all else, and Iran's not behaving. I would get it if you were saying Israel is doing this stuff, and beyond that, beyond their response to being, you know, beyond their response to things, everything's smooth. Like, they're the one thing that's messing stuff up. But they're the ones getting attacked. And so it's not as though the other side of this is behaving. And so it just feels to me like we're walking on eggshells to make one side of this deal happy, and they have no desire to respond in kind. They have no desire to keep this stuff afloat. They're just, it feels like we're getting played is really what I'm trying to say. And maybe I'm wrong. I hope I'm wrong. Oh my God, do I hope I'm wrong. I don't want to be correct on this one, but that's my gut feeling. The other big story today is still Graham Plattner. We still have a lot of Graham Plattner in the news. A story came out about drug use, Taylor, cocaine. I don't think that even cracks the surface now. I think we're so beyond. I think that's like one of his better scandals. Like, if you had to choose, you know that expression, like, oh, if everyone threw their problems up in the air, you'd be trying to grab your own back because you'd realize how good your problems are. If he threw all his scandals up in the air, the cocaine one, I think, would be one he'd be reaching for.
1: You think doesn't crack the surface?
33: I don't think it cocaines the surface either. And you know what? This kick scandal, to me, is so much worse. And now people are saying, oh, it's not a question of what's going to drop. It's a question of when it's going to drop. And I do think that it has something to do with women, inappropriate behavior. That's all the rumblings I'm hearing. That's all I can say about it right now until we have more. But watching these Democrats try to sidestep this person that they were, up until like 5 days ago, falling over themselves to go to his rallies and to support him. And now it's like he's Voldemort. They all just, anytime they're asked about his behavior, they say, well, he's not as bad as Trump. Or, you know, if Trump was able to do it, then, you know, that should be all we need. Maybe that's enough to help this guy survive it. I don't think so. 844-500-4242. We'll be back. We have a lot of sound. And I want to talk about Delaney Hall, because this detention center in Newark is still getting plenty of attention because of the hooligans that are acting up there. And Mark Wayne Mullen, the head of DHS, is talking about where these people are coming from. You know, you see these protesters, activists, they're eating pizza, they're throwing bricks, they're misbehaving. And you might think, oh, this is Newark's best and brightest. Not so much. They're actually coming in from all over the country, believe it or not. This is a collaborative effort in the United States to disrupt the business that is happening, or the disrupt everything that is happening at these detention centers. So we'll talk about it. We'll be right back. Stay with us.
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33: Between Trump and Bibi. This was the Truth Social after the fact. I had a conversation with Bibi Netanyahu today asking him not to go into a major raid of Beirut, Lebanon. He turned his troops around. Thank you, Bibi. I also had conversations with representatives of the leaders of Hezbollah, and they agreed to stop shooting at Israel and its soldiers. Likewise, Israel agreed to stop shooting at them. Let's see how long that lasts. Hopefully, it will be for an eternity, President Donald J. Trump. I don't think it will be. And I don't think it's Israel's fault. I know. And now I'll be called, you know, all the same things that Mark Levin and everybody else is called. That's okay. But the pattern I've seen in my years covering this stuff is it doesn't tend to be Israel that's starting any of it. And so, yeah, would it be great if there could be a ceasefire between Hezbollah and Israel? Sure. But I think there's one side of this you have to worry about a little bit more than Israel. And that's the problem here. And it's the problem with Iran as well. And they keep sending out, you know, oh, we're no longer negotiating, or they're no longer sending it messages. It's very hard to communicate with Iran right now because the regime is so fractured. And so these things take days and days and days to communicate, and then things change at the drop of a hat. So it's a very tense time. Things are really up in the air. Do I still trust in Trump? Yeah, absolutely. But every day I wake up and I hope to see some significant changes or progress being made. I can't lie to you guys. It's just not what I do. I don't lie. I tell you how I feel. 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Taylor, what is the poll question and what are the results thus far?
1: Today's poll question, which you can vote in at gracecurlyshow.com, is, do Democrats regret their support for Graham Plattner? Yes, but it's too late now. Or no, they'll support anyone if it undermines Trump.
33: Yes, but it's too late now.
1: 23% say yes, but it's too late now.
33: Oh, no, they 1,000% regret this. And actually, let's take a listen to John Berman. I'm glad you pulled this, Taylor. John Berman and Harry Enten talking about just how critical this Maine race is and just how much it's jeopardizing, not just in the state of Maine, but in these races across the country. This is Cut 7.
7: Really, any path to taking the Senate goes through Maine.
8: Yeah.
7: So what are we seeing about the chances of taking the Senate right now?
8: Yeah, if you take a look, the chance of getting the Senate right now, look back, you go back 2 months ago, it was about a 50-50 split, right? Now Republicans, again, it's close, but Republicans are now slightly favored to take back the Senate, no doubt in part because of what is going on in Maine, which just makes that path, which is already difficult, a little bit more treacherous.
7: This feels like a Plattner tax right now in those overall stances to take the Senate.
33: Yeah, and there's a lot of Democrats who are being asked about Graham Plattner and whether or not they support him. And they're trying to obfuscate, you know, and they're trying to avoid the question and redirect to something else. And then there's this other tactic. And I don't know, Taylor, if you've seen this. There's some Democrats who are trying to frame these recent scandals, whether it be on the messaging app Kick, which is known for inappropriate behavior, or for young people being on that app that are not supposed to be, and several other scandals that he's had. They're trying to frame this as traditional masculinity. And this is particularly rich because we've been lectured on the Republican side about hosting toxic masculinity and being in support of toxic masculinity, which I guess looks like firefighters and policemen and veterans and, you know, holding the door for a woman or rescuing a child from a burning building. This is all considered toxic masculinity. But what they consider traditional masculinity is a major creep with a Nazi tattoo messaging six women while he's married.
1: Victim blaming, rape victims.
33: Yeah, that's traditional masculinity, according to the left. Well, it's a bold move, Cotton. Let's see how it works out for them.
1: To them, that does seem pretty traditional, I guess.
33: Yeah, and there was a woman on CNN last night. She's on Fox a lot, too. And she was saying how they wanted him to masquerade as a working class guy to represent Americans. And if this is what the Democrats think represents Americans, they're so lost. We'll be right back.
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12: 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Education Secretary Linda McMahon has canceled her visit today to a school in Waltham. She was supposed to be coming to Lumen Academy as part of her ongoing tour in Massachusetts. She says her Massachusetts tour is supposed to promote her plan to return education decisions to the states. Protesters say she's trying to promote privatization of public schools. Protesters had planned to demonstrate outside the school. They have now canceled that demonstration. We often hear that slow and steady wins the race, and that very well might be the case when it comes to business confidence in Massachusetts. The latest check from the Associated Industries of Massachusetts shows things are improving, although the measure is still clocking in pessimistic territory. Experts say consumers are still spending, even though inflation is running hot. The Supreme Court's ruling on tariffs is helping as well. I'm Nicole Davis.
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33: Marco Rubio, Secretary of State Marco Rubio, is testifying today in front of a Senate Judiciary Committee. And I just sent you an email, Taylor. I know you don't like when I do this, but there was a cut of him with Cory Booker. And I appreciate this because what I was just saying about part of my issue with what I'm hearing about or what I'm consuming every day in regards to Iran and this tentative negotiation is I don't like not knowing where we're at. I get that Trump can't tell us everything. I get that we can't know the inner workings of these talks. But when I read about him yelling at Bibi Netanyahu, a lot of people are misunderstanding what my point was. I don't care that he was yelling at Bibi Netanyahu. I don't care if he yells at anybody as long as he gets it done. If that's the way he wants to operate, he wants to scream at people and, you know, express his frustration. I'm not his babysitter. I'm like, two thumbs up. Do what you need to do. My concern here is that when that stuff leaks out, and that's another issue of its own, is why is this stuff leaking out? Unless it was the administration themselves. And, you know, they wanted this information out there, which I guess is a possibility. I think it makes us seem like we're desperate for something. And I don't get why we even would be desperate for something when the blockade is holding. And there is plenty of reasons for, or there are plenty of reasons for us to either resume combat operations, or on the flip side of this, I don't know, figure something else out here. But I just don't like this, the sense that we're putting out that we're in a panic here, that if Israel and Hezbollah start fighting, that's going to jeopardize this beautiful thing that we've created with Iran, when it doesn't seem like that's what we have. But what I will say is, any hesitancy or any fear that I have is very easily put aside when I start hearing Marco Rubio, because this guy is so eloquent. He is so able to explain the situation and kind of put us at ease, I think. That's at least what it does for me, is like hearing someone who can really explain these complicated issues and explain why we're still in a good position despite what we're hearing from the media and from, you know, panickins, which I hope I don't ever come off like that. It's not the, I'm not trying to be a panickin. I think they should put Marco Rubio out there more because he just gets it. He has such knowledge. He has such a depth of knowledge on all of this stuff. Taylor, do we have that cut of Marco?
0: And now we're begging to get back into a deal that you all trashed in the first place.
2: There's no one begging. I don't
0: clearly,
2: know.
0: This is
3: Senator
0: a
3: shame. Senator Booker, your time's up. But Senator Rubio, since he's calling,
2: I do want to address some of these
3: respond.
2: Points because they go to the heart of the matter. No one's begging for anything here. The Iranians might be begging because their economy's losing hundreds of millions of dollars a day. That they are losing. Understand, Iran had street protests going on before all of this started. All of those factors, economic factors in Iran, are far worse today than they were 6 months ago when those protests were happening. They have hyperinflation. Their currency is completely devalued. They're struggling to make payroll for their government workers. Iran is in a very serious situation. And if it was up to the political class there, and I understand everybody there is sort of radical in some way, but if it was up to the people that actually like go to elections and wear the suits and you see on TV, they'd probably make a deal tomorrow. The issue they're facing is that the Supreme Leader and the IRGC Corps are a little bit more immune from those pressures until they can be convinced otherwise. And I think that's the direction that they're moving in, because the reality, I don't know where you're getting this perception that Iran is stronger. Iran has no Navy left. They've lost a substantial percentage of their defense industrial base. That Iran has lost a substantial percentage of their missile launchers. And their economy is far worse today, and I mean far worse today, than it was 6 to 9 months ago. And they are looking at hundreds of billions of dollars of reconstruction costs just to get to where they were 6 months.
0: Mr. Rubio, you keep...
33: Yeah, I believe everything Marco Rubio is saying, but when he talks about the hardliners, and I know it's almost ridiculous to say because in a way they're all hardliners, but when he talks about the mullahs, the hardliners, versus the other people in the regime who'd be willing to make a deal, and how, you know, we have to try to get those people, the people who are extremely stubborn and extremely difficult to work with, closer to the rest of the regime so that we can make this deal. That's where I think the combat operations and the military has to resume, because I think where the resolve of the hardliners here to continue to sabotage any chance at negotiations and any chance at peace is what I think is the biggest obstacle. Is that you can talk about how there's a faction of the group there that is willing to talk to us and willing to make a deal, and like he said, would make one tomorrow. But that group of people who isn't willing to make a deal with us, who aren't willing to make a deal with us, I don't think that prolonging these talks changes that. I think the only thing that changes that is bombing. I think the only thing that changes that is action.
1: But who do you bomb? Like, every time we've done that, somebody else steps up into the fray.
33: I don't know. I don't get how do you negotiate with crazy? Like, how do you negotiate with people who don't really want to make a deal ever and who just seem to want to plod this thing along and stall things as long as they can, and then, you know, put something out there and then take it away and then continue on and on. And I'm not saying that we're the ones begging to make a deal, but I do think that people are kind of exhausted from this. And maybe that sounds crazy because it hasn't been that long compared to some other wars. But I think just hearing every day that, like, oh, this is the one. This is the deal. This is going to be great. Now, you know, we're very, very, very, very, very close, just like we were very, very, very close yesterday. That's where I'm like, all right, something's got to give here, because that group of hardliners, they aren't moving. They're not moving one way or the other, I don't think. All right, now let's switch here for a minute, because I want to talk about Delaney Hall. And at first we were talking about this because Senator Andy Kim was there over Memorial Day weekend with a bunch of hooligans. He ended up getting pepper sprayed. And it's kind of become the new hotspot for these Democrats. You know, it's the place to be. They want to be there. They want to be seen. You had Nadler at one point, Goldman, who is running in his own primary race against Landers. And they're both kind of selling out Chuck Schumer on the stage last night of their debate. And so this is a place where you go if you want to let the far left know, hey, I still got it. Hey, you know, I'm sipping margaritas with Kilmar Abrego Garcia. This is the place you go if you want people to know you're hip to the groove. And Mark Wayne Mullen actually threw out a really fun idea recently where he said, you know, if sanctuary cities don't want to cooperate, if they don't want to allow the police forces there to collaborate with us and help extract people, then maybe we just will stop helping with customs. And we will stop making that part of their jobs in these airports easier. And they can figure out their own issues. We're not going to help with that international travel. And since then, the governor of New Jersey has changed the tune a bit and seems to be working a little bit more now with DHS. But I wanted you to listen to Mark Wayne Mullen because he actually gave away another interesting tidbit about these Delaney Hall. Again, this is Delaney Hall in New Jersey, about where these protesters are coming from. This is cut two.
4: These were individuals that were well organized. We've arrested individuals that came in from Portland, not from New Jersey, came from Portland to lead. We've seen that they've been well supplied. We've seen Antifa flags being flown. And once the state police came out, and which, by the way, awesome group of guys, they understand crowd control very well, and they started pushing the individuals back after they warned them, started making arrest. You saw that the situation quickly got under control. And for us, when we first started calling, they were simply saying they didn't have the resources. And it's interesting to me that they finally found the resources and

0: and they picked Delaney Hall. But they need something more to point to as to why we're here, for example, on Memorial Day weekend, eating pizza outside of this place. And the thing they chose was hunger strikes, that there are hunger strikes going on in Delaney Detention Center because the food and the conditions are so bad. Tom Holman quickly debunked that narrative. Can I have cut one? This is Tom Holman, Border Czar on Fox News.
1: But we got to remember what started all this. You got Democratic lawmakers on Memorial Day making false allegations about the facility, about the food, the medical care, hunger strikes. I went into that facility. I went through the medical. I went through outdoor recreation, indoor recreation. I even made a surprise visit this weekend and walked into the cafeteria and ate the same meal that the detainees around me were eating. And I made sure my tray equaled their tray. I had spaghetti and meat sauce. I had beans. I had green beans. I had bread and rolls. I had drinks. I had dessert. The food was good. It's all a false premise. There was never a hunger strike. The congressman said, oh, people aren't hunger strike. No, they weren't. They may not be eating in the cafeteria, but what I found out, they're ordering food from the commissary and eating in their cells. So there wasn't an abuse. It's not an inhumane condition. I went to the entire facility. I ate the same meal they ate. That facility is well run, and the governor keeps saying she's going to keep raising hell if that facility shuts down. Well, I got news for the governor. That facility isn't going anywhere. We're going to enforce the law. We're going to detain people and we're going to remove people. Matter of fact, a lot of the people in that facility, we couldn't release because they're mandatorily detained by federal statute. So we couldn't release them if we even wanted to. But we're not going to release any of them. Everybody in that facility, I have ascertained, is legally being detained. Legally being detained. Many of them, again, mandatory detention. Many of them criminals.
0: Yeah, so that, as he said, the entire premise here of why all of this chaos started at Delaney Hall and the reason why now they're having these photo ops there, and it's become sort of the Met Gala for these loser Democrat politicians trying to appease the progressive psychos in their party, is because of something that was fake news to begin with, that there are hunger strikes because the food is so bad there. They can't eat the food, it's so bad. They can't eat the spaghetti and meatballs. And this is what the Democrats... So think about all the different reasons Democrats have melted down over ICE over the past few months. There was the fake story about the child that was being detained by ICE agents, being arrested by ICE agents, when in reality they approached his father, who was illegal, and the father fled and abandoned his son. And so ICE, of course, made sure the little boy was okay and actually tried to return him to his mother. That story prompted a huge wave of this nonsense. Another story that prompted a huge wave was Kilmar Abrego-Garcia, who ended up being an MS-13 gang member. That caused a lot of these bleeding hearts to take to the streets. And of course, any time where there's been an extraction of child rapists from these communities, that seems to drive out these Karens. And they start tracking down ICE agents and screaming at them and trying to ram their cars at them. And so that's been another reason. And so now we have non-hunger strikes as the impetus for these freaks, in a lot of cases, to come out to Delaney Hall and cause a ruckus. And in case you're saying, well, freaks is too strong a term, or that's mean, or, you know, you're being judgmental, anti-ICE agitator who allegedly bit officers during Delaney Hall protest was previously accused of distributing child porn. The New Jersey U.S. Attorney's Office charged Brendan John Gear with assaulting federal officers and causing bodily injury for allegedly kicking and biting ICE agents outside the Newark Detention Center, leaving them with horrific wounds, according to AG Todd Blanche. Gear was previously charged with sexual abuse of children related to the dissemination and possession of child pornography, the Justice Department confirmed to the Post. So this is who's out there screaming at these ICE agents. We had last week the psychopath who was screaming that he was going to kill their entire families of these ICE agents. And why? Why? Because they're arresting predators, they're arresting drug dealers, they're arresting murderers. And that causes meltdowns from these people. That drives these people to get on a bus or get on a plane or get in their cars and show up at these detention centers on Memorial Day weekend.

0: How sad is that? Doesn't it make sense now, though, that, like, you have people from Portland, I'm sure you have paid people, you have these perverts who are getting there. Doesn't it make sense that that's how they're spending their time? That, like, someone like that who's biting ICE agents and has been accused in the past of disseminating child pornography, it makes sense that he has time on his hands to do this. It makes sense that he doesn't have, like, family to hang out with or friends to hang out with, so he's at this ICE agency or he's at this facility biting ICE agents. That does make sense. And whenever these Democrats try to tell you, well, I don't want to defund ICE. I don't want to abolish ICE. I just want to make sure. I just want common sense. I just want common sense immigration. No, they don't. No, because then why else would you be demanding that this detention center shut down? Why? Because you don't think anyone should be deported. You don't think anyone should be arrested for committing crimes. You think it should just be a banana republic, the anarchy. That's what you think it should be. If you can't support extracting the worst people in our communities, like child predators, and deporting them back to their home countries, then I got news for you. There's nothing you're going to support. There's no common sense, anything baloney that you're going to get on board with. So stop lying to people about it. We'll be right back.
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0: So now every Democrat across the country, and I appreciate this because this is exactly what would happen if it were a Republican, is being asked about their support for Graham Plattner. And now our Governor Maura Healey has been asked about it. Can I have cut 10, please, Taylor?
15: Yes, and I'll tell you why. I'm disgusted by what he posted, and I've been disgusted by some of his other, you know, behaviors and antics. But here's the thing, you know, come November, there's going to be a clear choice. There's going to be Susan Collins on the one hand, who has stood with Trump. Remember that guy, Brett Kavanaugh?
0: Yeah.
15: The justice, she said, wasn't going to overturn Roe? Okay, we now live in a country where 1 in 3 women don't have access to abortion. You know, Susan Collins did not stand with us. She stood with Trump on that. She's continued to stand with Trump. The one big beautiful bill, $1 trillion in health care cuts. Cuts to food benefits, you know, support of Trump all the way. And that's not who we need in Congress right now. And that's why Susan Collins needs to go. She needs to go for the people of Maine, but also for the people of this country.
0: This is crazy, not just because he's so bad, but if he's this bad and they're willing to stomach it because of Susan Collins, can you imagine who they'd be willing to put up against an actual MAGA conservative senator? Because I got news for you. Susan Collins, they're all trying to make her out to be like she's the most radical righty known to man. She's really not. She actually has broken with Trump on quite a few things. And so if they're willing to put up Nazi tattoo, blue liquid porta potty man, and say he gets the green light, it really makes you think.
16: Spring has sprung, so it's time for you to think about you. 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
31: I'm Nicole Davis with a quick check of the stories trending right now on WBZ News Radio 1030. Education Secretary Linda McMahon has canceled her visit today to a school in Waltham. She was supposed to be coming to Lumen Academy as part of her ongoing tour in Massachusetts. She says her Massachusetts tour is supposed to promote her plan to return education decisions to the states. Protesters say she's trying to promote privatization of public schools. Protesters had planned to demonstrate outside the school. They have now canceled that demonstration. We often hear that slow and steady wins the race, and that very well might be the case when it comes to business confidence in Massachusetts. The latest check from the Associated Industries of Massachusetts shows things are improving, although the measure is still clocking in pessimistic territory. Experts say consumers are still spending, even though inflation is running hot. The Supreme Court's ruling on tariffs is helping as well. I'm Nicole Davis.
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32: 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Taking a look at right now the Mass Pike, we've got a crash. A tractor-trailer is jackknifed. It's just right around Route 95 in the western area, and that has traffic on the westbound side back to just about Route 16 in Newton. On the eastbound side, traffic is back into Natick right now. It's going to take you a while either direction. It's also affecting Route 95 northbound and southbound. Closer to downtown, lower deck of Route 93, a little bit of light traffic heading into the heading onto the Zakim Bridge. Southbound on the expressway, we're doing all right. Northbound, we've got some delays right now from just about East Milton Square up to a crash by just by Granite Avenue, and then things are not too bad after that. 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
28: Now, the Long Home Weather Channel forecast.
33: The Canadian high pressure sliding down from the southeastern provinces of Canada across southern New England and really is going to be with us all the way through Saturday. So really a nice stretch of weather for us. Our temperature is very comfortable in the mid-70s this afternoon. Our low tonight, 53. Tomorrow, mostly sunny, a high of 80 degrees and mid-80s, upper 80s for Thursday and Friday. Friday should be the warm day of the week. Then the weekend, we've got a front coming in for Sunday. Increasing clouds Saturday, 85 degrees. Rain showers cooler on Sunday with northeast winds off the Atlantic and 67. And then Monday, partly cloudy with a high of 64 degrees. Recapping our forecast for today. Comfortable weather out there, low humidity, feeling fantastic, partly cloudy and mid-70s. I'm meteorologist Scott Lauriemore at the Weather Channel on the Voice of Boston, AM 680 WRKO.
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34: 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I love her.
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1: Grace Curley.
34: Grace!

0: I've been watching a lot of these Marco Rubio cuts. He is on fire at this Senate committee. I think this is the Appropriations Committee. And he's going back and forth with a few of these senators. We played Cory Booker for you earlier. We'll play Duckworth in just a bit here. But there was a few other stories, a few of them Boston-centric, that I want to talk about. But I would be remiss if I didn't start with the Scott Pelley story. Scott Pelley from 60 Minutes was in a meeting, and as a lot of you probably know, CBS has been embroiled with all this controversy because they brought on Barry Weiss to try to make things better, and people there aren't happy with her. They think she's MAGA. She's not, but they think she's MAGA. And this group of arrogant, entitled blowhards cannot deal with any sort of change. There's no self-reflection. They think everything was going great. And they've all made themselves the victim of just working for a company and getting a paycheck and having a new boss. Like, this is the biggest meltdown for these people that you've ever seen. When a new boss shows up and takes over your company, you know what most people do? Is they try to I don't know, get in good with the new
1: suck
0: boss.
1: Up,
0: they,
1: brown nose.
0: Yeah, ingratiate themselves. They try to be nice, maybe bring in some donuts, maybe, you know, tell the boss, hey, what do you like to do? Oh, you go fishing? I go fishing too. That's what normal people do when a new boss shows up. But Scott Pelley's not a normal person. He's better than you, okay? If The Voice didn't give it away, Scott Pelley is better than you are. Taylor, if I, gun to your head, said you have to have one of these voices for the rest of your life, Scott Pelley or Grant Plattner, which one are you going with?
1: Do I have to talk like Scott Pelley does, or can I just have his voice? Meaning,
0: you have to talk like he does.
1: I have to talk in that measured tone.
0: Yes.
1: My entire life.
0: No matter what, like, even you're at the drive-thru, and they're like, sir, what can we get for you?
1: I will have a large fry with a chocolate shake.
0: Does he ever kind of like do a question at the end, you know, with a chocolate shake? Just to mix it up. Yeah, you have to. You have to choose Plattner versus Pelley.
1: I think I'm going to go Plattner.
0: Really?
1: Yeah. At least he doesn't have, I mean, he's got that affected, gravelly, deep voice, but he talks kind of like a normal person, at least as far as the affectations are concerned.
0: He's trying his best. He's trying his best to sound as normal
1: but
0: as
1: Scott
0: he possibly
1: Pelley,
0: can.
1: He has a very measured way of speaking, so that you know he's in love with his own voice.
0: Yes, yes. Thank you. Thank you for the question. Yes, no, I totally agree. And when I read you this, you're going to understand that if The Voice makes you think this guy's an ass, it's sending you the right signals. In a Monday morning meeting, veteran 60 Minutes correspondent Scott Pelley ripped into his new boss, Nick Bilton. What qualifies you to be in this position? Pelley demanded. This account of the meeting comes from two staffers who spoke on the condition, of course, they wanted to remain anonymous for fear of retaliation, as well as an audio recording obtained by the Washington Post. It was a hostile greeting for Bilton during his first meeting with the full 60 Minutes staff since the technology journalist was announced Thursday as the show's new executive producer. So I take that as they're hiring from within. They took a technology journalist and they decided they'd make him their new boss. That same day, CBS News editor-in-chief Barry Weiss fired two of the show's seven correspondents, Sharon Alfonsi and Cecilia Vega, and four of its top producers, including its respected executive producer, Tanya Simon. Respected, like, okay, sure. She's murdering 60 Minutes, Pelley said of Weiss. She does not love this place. She was brought in to kill it, and she's been doing exactly that. She has no qualifications for her job. He continued by interrogating Bilton. So remember, everyone, Bilton's his new boss. You have slender qualifications for this job. The changes that she's made at the evening news have been catastrophic. So why should we expect that any of this is going to be better? I'm skipping around here just for brevity's sake. Pelley asked Bilton why his colleagues were fired and implored him not to avoid answering the question. This is not the crowd to dodge. What a jerk.
1: Oh, dear God. Now you're going to be a journalist. Okay.
0: Yeah, yeah, yeah. This is not the crowd to dodge unless you're Joe Biden or Jill Biden or Jen Psaki or any member of the Biden administration. We are not the people to be trifled with. As Pelley continued to press Bilton, Charles Farrell, the managing editor of CBS News, repeatedly intervened to try to quash it. Staffers also demanded, because now Pelley now is the man of the people, Taylor. The staffers are loving it. They've got someone fighting in their corner. And he's liking it, too. You know, he feels like Gaston. He has all the little people. Oh, Scott Pelley, he's so brave. He stands up for us. So they're all kind of getting their Irish up, too. Like, they're all feeling brave. And they're chiming in, yeah, that's a good point, Scott.
1: He's definitely not just looking out for his $7 million salary.
0: No, and so they're demanding to know why Weiss was not in attendance and why she has not met with them. Scott, now this is Pharrell. He's the managing editor. Scott, this is just getting rude, Pharrell said. It's getting a little rude. This is not actually productive. This is not an interview for a television audience. It's working for me, Pelley shot back. This guy's a jerk. And it's also, like, again, quit. Who is forcing you to stay there and cash these $1 million, $7 million, however much you get per week? I don't know. Who's forcing you to cash these checks? Didn't he also at one point allude to the fact that he thought CBS might be racist? And now he's still cashing these checks, like, under the guise of he's some sort of hero from within. Oh, I work here, but I work here begrudgingly. I work here, but I don't support the upper brass of this television network. Then stop working there, Mr. Brave, Mr. Courageous, you know, Mr. Principled Scott Pelley. Stop working there. Get your cardboard box and put your dumb stapler in and go home. If you hate it so much. If you feel that you are being so mistreated and the legacy of CBS is being tarnished by Barry Weiss and by the technology journalist turned editor or whoever the hell you're yelling at, then go.
2: Nobody makes me bleed my own blood.
0: And I find myself saying this a lot as I get older. It's like, just leave. I hate when people act as though they have no agency. I hate when people act as though things are being, oh, I have no other choice. And it's kind of, it ties into the Graham Platner. Now they're all like, well, yeah, he's really bad, but he's not as bad as Susan Collins, and we don't have another choice. We have to choose him. I mean, by the way, you could still choose Janet Mills. She's still on the ballot. Kind of weak sauce from her when she came out and was like, I'm still here. You got to make it more forceful than that, girlfriend. You got to, you know, come in with a little splash here to liven things up. But I don't like when I'm told by people that, well, I never had a choice. Or how about, there's so many examples of this. How was Sharon Durkin recently with the city council being like, hey, if you guys take away our pay raises, we may be forced to become corrupt politicians. Become LOL, but we may be forced to have to steal because, you know, things will just be that tough. No, you have control. You have free will. You get to make decisions, Scott Pelley. If you don't like it, leave it. How about people who are, oh, this country's so bad. Mahmoud Khalil's going to lecture me on why this country's so bad. Hassan Piker's going to lecture me on why this country's so bad. Joy Reid's going to lecture me on why this country's so bad. Then go somewhere else. Yet you all are still here. Yet all of the harshest critics of America are still here. No one is forcing you to stay here. That's not how any of this works. They're not trying. We're not trying to recruit people to the United States of America. It's actually quite the opposite. We can't keep people out of this country. That's how hot we are. That's how popular we are. So if you don't like it, leave it. And it goes back to this. You're going to sit there during this meeting. And you're going to bitch and moan and play hero for all your underlings and be like, yeah, guys, I'm pissed off for you more than anything else. I'm here to be pissed off for you. You're going to play hero so you can pad your ego and you can continue to feel like you're a master of the universe. And meanwhile, you're still cashing those damn checks. And I'd be happy to take them off your hands, brother. Like, don't get, and you know what? Not only should you quit, but if there's like one check that you haven't cashed, I don't think you should. Because that's not money you want. How can you take money from an organization like this? It's just disgusting. Pelly has been outspoken in the past about interference at the show. And then it goes into... throughout the meeting, Pelly lobbed questions after question after question at Bilton, interspersed with barbs. You came into our house. This is real quotes, Taylor, from this audio. You came into our house. This is 60 Minutes, and I guess you wandered in expecting to read a statement off your phone, and you wouldn't answer any questions, Pelly said to Bilton. One staffer asked Bilton how he was going to train up new correspondents, something that typically takes years to do. Oh, yeah, I know. It's such a delicate science what you guys do. No one can learn. How will we find anyone who can do this? Bilton responded that he was planning to bring in people who already know how to do the work, prompting laughter from the staff. Ha ha ha. Sure. Sure, Jan. You'll never find people who can do this.
3: You know, this is 60 Minutes.
0: Yeah. And you know, one of the things about the biz. I'm gonna put my Scott Pelley hat here for a second, Taylor, and I'm gonna give people a little lecture about the biz. The thing that you have to know when you're in media is that not only are you not irreplaceable, you are extremely replaceable. There are plenty of people who would be happy to do your job and would be happy to cash your check and would be happy to take your place at a moment's notice. And so when you start to think that you are so precious and special and that no one can do it, and that's including the staffers too, how are you going to bring in people here who would ever, why don't you worry about your own game? There's plenty there to keep you busy. Don't worry about the people we're going to bring in who already know what they're doing. You guys just focus up on doing your jobs and doing them well. And shame on these people who are coming in as the new boss and who are sitting here getting berated by either Scott Pelley or the staffers at CBS. I would be like, I'm not dealing with this. Come back here when you want to act like adults. And until then, I'm going to start interviewing people to take your spots. All these people that you don't think would ever be able to understand the complexities of what goes on here at CBS. No one will understand what I do. That's a huge mistake, by the way. I know I sound like I'm just making fun of these people, but people do this in all sorts of jobs. Where you get so high on your horse, like, this place would fall apart without me. They would never know what to do without me. They'll be fine. They will keep on moving. Those wheels will keep on churning. Without Scott Pelley behind the wheel. This guy is such a nerd. It says, Pelley suggested that Bilton had not anticipated how the staff firings would be perceived within the network, because I find it impossible to imagine that you would take this job knowing that you would never be welcome here. He's acting like he's getting a new, like, I'm never going to call you mom. He's like, dude, it's a company. What are you talking about? He's like, you came into our house. I'm never going to call you mom. You're not my mom. Like, dude, I'm just trying to balance the budget here and keep things afloat. It almost feels like Scott's taking this a little too personally. I have no problem taking a job in a place that I am not welcome, Bilton responded. I don't believe that will be the case. I believe that I will prove that to everyone, but I am not intimidated by the things that you're saying in any way, shape, or form, okay? I've been a journalist for 25 years, Scott. I've sat across from incredibly powerful people like you have, and none of it intimidates me, okay? So you're not going to intimidate me in front of this group of people. I want that to be clear, okay? Does it show good judgment to take this job under these circumstances? Pelley pressed. Bilton answered, the reason it takes good judgment is because I care so deeply about this institution. Oh, please, Pelley said. The staff erupted in laughter once more. The meet and greet ended abruptly with Bilton saying, enjoy the bagels, and leaving in silence. After he left, the staff clapped. These pukes should all be out on their asses. I'm sorry. Like, I'm sorry. If that's how you behave in a business, if that's how you behave in a work setting towards your superiors, and for jobs that, like I said before, plenty of people would be happy to take. Plenty of people. Don't they have a bunch of people from Colbert's show who are out of work now? Are those? I mean, I feel like you could easily move people over and say, okay, you have such an issue with it. But again, it's like, I don't care if you are going to take up for whatever this is that you're mad about Barry Weiss. But have the courage of your convictions. You sit there and you enjoy the pay and you enjoy the bagels and you enjoy the office and you enjoy the complaining and you enjoy all that. And then you want to complain and you want to put up this big thing. Either take the moral high ground or shut up and do your job. And that goes for Scott Pelley too. $7 million later, he's still complaining. Go so, and Scott, you're so talented. Like, you're so unbelievably talented that if you left CBS, other places would be clamoring to get you, right? You wouldn't end up like Chuck Todd doing a podcast from your basement. You'd be hot off the presses. Here comes Scott Pelley. Who's going to pick him up first? Not. We'll be right back.
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1: 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Taylor, what is the poll question and what are the results thus far?
0: Today's poll question, which you can vote in at gracecurlyshow.com, is do Democrats regret their support for Graham Plattner? Yes, but it's too late now. Or no, they'll support anyone if it undermines Trump.
1: Yes, but it's too late now.
0: 80% say no, they'll support anyone if it undermines Trump.
1: Yeah, they'll support anyone, but that doesn't mean that they can't regret that they chose this guy. Like, they had other options, and they still do have other options. I don't think Janet Mills is a great candidate, but she's certainly better in comparison. Last I checked, she doesn't have a Nazi tattoo turned into some sort of dolphin/wolf on her chest. I don't think that she frequents Kik to have correspondence with six women, probably young women, if from what I'm reading about Kik is accurate, that it's kind of a hotbed for inappropriate and weird behavior. So yeah, I think that she's a better choice, and she's still, as she said, she's still on the ballot. But they just want to pretend that, like, the ends justify the means. I mean, Sonny Hostin even said, he's all these things. He's a terrible person. He's a liar. He's a scumbag. But we're still going to vote for him. Okay, if that's the best message you have. But it's not just that you have to. He has to win. And he has to win against someone like Susan Collins. And as much as they want to make her out to be, like, the devil incarnate, I don't think even Mainers who might lean left look at her and think that she's this evil person. And the more we learn about Plattner, he's actually starting to fit that bill quite nicely. We'll be right back.
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4: 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Police say they got the call about people trying to break into a car in West Medford around 4:30. An officer found what appeared to be the car in question near Lincoln Road. Police say the suspects then drove the car at the officer, who then shot at the vehicle. State and local police followed the car into Malden, where it crashed into a state police cruiser. Police say 3 officers and 1 suspect suffered minor injuries, none connected to gunshots. And in Quincy, city councilors are still debating a large pay raise for Mayor Tom Koch. The raise was approved almost 2 years ago, worth more than $100,000 a year. The Patriot Ledger reports city councilors are now worried that even though the raise is deferred, it would raise the mayor's pension by a significant amount. A city lawyer argues that's not so. I'm Nicole Davis.
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6: This report sponsored by the Taking a Walk podcast. Traveling on the Mass Pike heading westbound, 2 left lanes are taken up in the western area, a little bit west of Route 95. Turned over tractor-trailer truck causing those delays, pushing traffic on the westbound side back to Route 16 in the Newton area. Eastbound side, you've got traffic all the way back into the Framingham area right now. That's going to take you some time, and it's going to be there a while. Traveling northbound on Route 95 right now, looks like we've got a little bit of a crash up by Route 16. That's pushing traffic back beyond Route 95. 9 and traveling up to the north. We have some trouble southbound on Route 93 in the Andover area, just around Andover Street and well, River Road. You want to watch out for that. That's a significant delay. 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I'm Jack Hart in the WRKO Traffic Center.
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12: But we haven't seen messages.
13: But she disclosed it.
12: Right. Yeah,
13: so why would she lie about that? So that part is true. He's also made racist remarks about against African Americans. So he's a cheater. He's an anti-Semite, because the fact that he had that tattoo for 20 years and didn't know what it was is a lie. So he's a liar, a racist, an anti-Semite.
1: Homophobe.
13: He's a homophobe. Yeah. So he's all the things. And character does matter. But we have someone that has almost unbridled power in the White House at this point. There are no checks and balances. And the only way that we can maybe bring a bit of our democracy back is by having a Congress that functions and that has these checks and balances. And I do think one of the only ways is to win that seat in Maine. And so I, like Cory Booker said, this is a concern, but our country is in grave peril.
12: There are other paths, and they don't have
1: justify the means, is what Sonny's trying to say. And this really has become the motto for everything Democrats have done. You know, they don't care anymore about their actions. They don't feel as though they have to be held accountable for their candidates, because in their minds and their deluded, twisted minds, Trump is a dictator. And it really is. When you compare someone to Hitler all the time, it gives you free rein to elect anyone you want, to try to kill that person as much as you want, to disparage that person's supporters as much as you want, because that person is the root of all evil. So anything you're doing or any other person in their orbit is justified in their behavior if they're trying to take down that evil person. And that's why they've given themselves such leniency on all of these matters, because in their minds, it's just, hey, you know, you got to do what you got to do when you're dealing with Hitler 2.0.
0: And we've just got Grace, new sound from Bernie Sanders defending Graham Platner.
14: That Republican super PACs controlled by the wealthiest people in this country are spending $100 million in a very small state like Maine. Extraordinary amount of money. Now, why do the richest people in this country want to defeat Graham Platner? That should tell you everything you need to know. Because he's going to stand up for working people. Is he a saint? I guess not. I don't know too many states here.
1: You call him Graham Patner?
0: He did.
1: So he forgets the L.
0: And Platner inserts a T.
1: And Platner inserts a T. What is this? Is this? Are they speaking in some sort of socialist code that we don't understand? I'm flummoxed by this. I really
15: am. I would like to end this speech the same way I did those many months ago when I first had the honor of joining Senator Sanders on stage.
1: He said something about Maine, and he said, this state saved me.
14: Country. Are spending $100 million in a very small state like Maine. Extraordinary amount of money. Now, why do the richest people in this country want to defeat Graham Patner?
1: I don't even know who Graham Patner is, so you better tell me. You better preach, because I'm behind here. I don't even know the guy you're talking about. So, yeah, Sonny Hostin says he's a cheater, he's a liar. It sounds like a country song. He's a cheater. He's a liar. He's a grifter. He's a Nazi. There's really a long list of issues with him, but they think it's worth it. And that is the decision that they're making. You know, that is the equation in their minds. They've made peace with it. We're going to go for this guy. But I have to say, it must make Janet Mills feel a certain kind of way, Taylor, that she's like, I always think of the person when someone like this, a real slimy character, makes their way to the top. I think about the people that lost to that person, because they're going, am I that bad? Like, I know Janet Mills. She must have some understanding that people in Maine really dislike her. She probably already had that going into this race. But to look at Graham Platner, and for people like Sonny Hostin to be like, hey, you're going to have to, really what she's saying is you're going to have to hold your nose. Which, hey, it's politics. I get that. I get that strategy. You're going to have to hold your nose. Try to avoid the smell of the blue porta-potty water. Hold your nose. Get in there and check the box for Graham Platner. But I got to imagine Janet Mills is going, damn, I must really suck. They got a Nazi-tattooed, masturbating, philanderer, freak, and they will still prefer that over me. And they all keep being like, well, now we don't have a choice. So now we have to be. And if I'm Janet Mills, I'm going, wait, but you still do have a choice. Technically speaking, guys, I'm still here. And they're like, no. As we were saying, we do not have a choice. As we were saying before, there's nothing we can do about it. Well, guys, what about me? No. What's done is done. Are you going to invest or not? This is all we have now. It's Platner or bust. And I have a feeling they're going to bust in this case because this is not going to work out well for Democrats. Now, I do want to make mention that here in Massachusetts, there's a few stories that were sticking out to me today. A lot of them thanks to the Mass Daily News and also the Boston Herald, a couple of the only publications in this area that report real news. One of them is, you all know that June is Pride Month. And if you don't know that, you're about to, because any company that you get emails from, I'm sure if you work for a big company, you're going to have meetings about it or celebrations. It's a big month here, especially for liberals and especially here in Massachusetts. So in Wu's Boston, this is from Mass Daily News, only in Mayor Wu's Boston can you be accused of slamming a woman against a wall and grabbing her by the throat and still get your six-figure job back if you're a woke BLM activist. So this woman, her name is Danasia Yancey, was arrested in April 2025 and accused of violently attacking a woman at a Roxbury home. The felony was tossed. The misdemeanor was continued without a finding. And yesterday, she was back on stage with Mayor Wu at the Pride kickoff. The smiling woman on stage with Mayor Michelle Wu at the Pride kickoff at Boston City Hall yesterday is Danasia Yancey, Deputy Director of Wu's Office of LGBTQIA2S+ Advancement and founder of Black Lives Matter Boston. The mugshot is also her. In April 2025, she was arrested at a Roxbury home after a woman told police Yancey had slammed her against a wall, hit her in the throat, and walked out with a locked safe. Oh, she took the safe with her. Yeah, they're harder to get open, though, than you'd think. You know, you can move the safe, but you still might find yourself in a jam. The felony A and B with a dangerous weapon, the weapon, per the complaint, was the wall, was tossed by a judge last summer. The misdemeanor was continued without a finding, and there she was yesterday afternoon at City Hall on the stage smiling. Imagine the same allegations against a City Hall staffer who was not part of the administration's political project. Imagine the police report, the felony charge, the same conduct, the same paperwork. Now imagine the Wu administration putting him on the stage next to Mayor Wu yesterday afternoon, smiling for the cameras at the pride flag raising. You cannot. That is the point. So that's one thing that's going on in Mayor Wu's Boston. But there's another thing. We've been talking a lot about the budget issues and how Boston can't balance its books. And actually, when Mayor Wu was testifying in front of Congress, she was asked by Byron Donalds about the amount of money we spend here on illegal aliens. It's a lot. And she didn't have a number for him because she said, like, we don't keep track of that. Which Byron Donalds, who's hopefully going to be the future governor of Florida after Ron DeSantis, could not believe. He was absolutely gobsmacked by that she didn't have a number for him. Well, since then, there has been, and she talked about how we have a AAA rating and we're, you know, why we're so great and, you know, why we're such a responsible state. All of that has kind of fallen apart, that entire narrative, because it seems like every day we're hearing about different ways that they want to cut the budget in Boston. And it's like anything else, you know?

0: non-police mental health response units, equity grants, community land trusts, public restrooms, and arts grants. Yeah. So, and by the way, as Mass Daily News points out, the last time Boston sent a social worker on a 911 call, the man on the other side of the door was wielding a sword. Remember that? Any sword probably sticks out for a lot of people. You remember stories with swords in them. Knocked the clinician to the ground and stabbed a Boston police officer in the arm before officers shot him dead at the scene. So that was the last time the social worker whole thing was utilized and made news, at least. And that's just one story. But again, every time I'm reading about this, and what's typically happening here is they're making the cut and then they're getting a ton of backlash. And rightfully so. They're getting a ton of backlash from firefighters. They're getting a ton of backlash from people who respect and care about firefighters. Count me in. I guess that's like the minority now, is people who don't want our veterans budget being cut by 14.6%. I'll raise my hand for that. No, thank you. And so they're getting enough pushback where then they're coming back and saying, like, never mind, we're going to restore it. Never mind. We're going to get the cancer screenings. We're partnering with Dana-Farber. We're going to get the cancer screenings. And it's like they're poking the bear every time, and they're trying to see, is this going to wake the bear up? Is this going to wake the bear up? And people have been loud enough about this stuff that they're stepping back. But then, remember the story I read you last week? Mayor Wu cuts, like, her whole climate team. No pushback. There was a story in the Globe. I talked about it a little bit. But no reversal on that last time I checked. It doesn't seem as though there has been all the climate people in this state that are convinced that the seaport's going to be underwater by like next month. I haven't heard much from them. I don't see any protests out there. I don't see any riots in the streets. I don't see any reversals from Mayor Wu. And yet, doesn't that tell you something? Doesn't it tell you that maybe people in the city of Boston haven't completely lost their minds like you think they have? They also reversed the period event, Taylor. That's all I can call it because I don't get what it is. Like an event celebrating women's menstrual cycles. They reversed that.
1: No,
0: they
1: men's menstrual cycles.
0: Menstrual cycles.
1: Exactly.
0: Okay, well, they reversed that. They reversed the not getting kids the plastic fire hats at the firehouses. They reversed that. So when they get pushback, this is just a note to people. When you talk about this stuff, when you call your city council members, when you call at Mayor Wu's office and you complain about stuff like this, it does seem like it's having an effect. There's some part of sanity that is being restored because of the amount of uproar. And that's a good thing. And the other story that I wanted to hit on from Massachusetts, which is just devastating, which happened on Friday, was that horrific crash, how we talked about it yesterday in his show, on I-95 in Virginia. Family of five killed in this mega crash from a bus, a motor coach that was going at such a high speed, no braking, before it slammed into a work zone. And this family of five was killed, and now we're finding out that the 48-year-old Jing S. Dong faces two counts of involuntary manslaughter, and Duffy, the U.S. Transportation Secretary, said that Dong does not speak English, and they're investigating it at the NTSB into his language proficiency, which, again, has come up as an issue multiple times because we have drivers in this country who are getting their licenses in California and in other states to operate these 18-wheelers or these motor coach buses, and they can't read the street signs. They can't read the highway signs. They cannot speak or read English. And so naturally, when they're trying to operate these big trucks, they make mistakes because they don't know what they're reading. And now we have five people dead. Five Massachusetts family members are now dead. And what is Governor Maura Healey? What is Mayor Wu worried about? They're worried about the period event, and Healey's worried about defending Graham Plattner, the kick user, the porta potty man. Priorities, listen to when people show you their priorities, whether it's in politics or whether it's in relationships, whether it's in life or business, listen to them. They're sending you a message. They're telling you how they feel about you. When they put you last, when they put the safety of your family last, when they put your prosperity last, they're sending you a message. It's up to you to

0: turn on your ears and listen and take it in and say, duly noted, Governor Maura Healey, duly noted, Mayor Wu. We'll be right back.
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1: Yes, go.
2: Hey, I just wanted to follow up on her question behind me. If the president's in such perfect health, why does he keep going back in for checkups?
1: I think he likes the results. He does really well. He aces the test every single day. And I do actually believe that he is curious to make sure everything is going in the right direction. He's a very meticulous person in so many ways that are often underappreciated. But for him to want to know all the numbers and keep on top of them, it's the same reason he calls people at you know, odd hours, because something's on his mind and he wants to deal with it.
3: Yeah, you know, it's amazing that these journalists are so curious about Trump's health, and you'd almost get the sense that they're hoping that he gets a bad report. I would never accuse them of that. But if I was a cynic, that might be my reading of the situation. And yet, when Joe Biden was diagnosed with prostate cancer 4 months after leaving the White House, none of these people were concerned that he didn't get a PSA screening. Because, according to the recommendations from the medical community, people who are over the age of 70 don't need to get that test. You think they'd make an exception for the president of the United States? Do you think Trump gets that test? I'm guessing he probably does. So there was a complete lack of curiosity when we had Joe Biden in the White House for 4 years. Nobody questioned the fact that he didn't know where he was. He couldn't name who his Secretary of Defense was. He confused his wife and his sister. Nobody thought that was weird. Nobody thought that 4 months after he left, he got this diagnosis that apparently Jill, who now in her book is admitting that he was waking up in the middle of the night going pee 7 times, that didn't ring any alarm bells for anyone, including these journalists who had zero curiosity during his 4 years. And now that Trump's getting checkups and going in and getting his health checked on, he's an older man. I don't think that's out of the question if you have access to this kind of medical health or this kind of medical help that you wouldn't take them up on it. Now that is when all of these people put their journalist hats back on. By the way, side note, since I brought up Jill Biden in that book, what is happening here? Because at first I was like, yeah, grifter's going to grift. This is how the Bidens do it. You know, they pump out these books and they hope to make a quick buck on it. It's kind of like a painting, but it's even less work because you can just hire a ghostwriter. But this feels different. She's having to answer for her own behavior and trying to have to defend all of these decisions she made. And I think there would be plenty of easier ways for her to make money. So now I'm starting to wonder, is Jill prepping us for some sort of run for political office? Did she get a taste of it in the last 4 years and she just wants more? I don't know. Howie Carr, coming up next.
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12: I'm Nicole Davis with a quick check of the stories trending right now on WBZ News Radio 1030. 5 young people are under arrest after a police chase in Medford and Malden this morning. Police say they got the call about people trying to break into a car in West Medford around 4:30. An officer found what appeared to be the car in question near Lincoln Road. Police say the suspects then drove the car at the officer, who then shot at the vehicle. State and local police followed the car into Malden, where it crashed into a state police cruiser. Police say 3 officers and 1 suspect suffered minor injuries, none connected to gunshots. And in Quincy, city councilors are still debating a large pay raise for Mayor Tom Koch. The raise was approved almost 2 years ago, worth more than $100K a year. The Patriot Ledger reports city councilors are now worried that even though the raise is deferred, it would raise the mayor's pension by a significant amount. A city lawyer argues that's not so. I'm Nicole Davis.
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13: 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Taking a look at the Mass Pike heading westbound. Still dealing with a crash in the western area, a little bit west of Route 95. Left lane's taken up with a turned over tractor trailer truck, and westbound traffic on the Mass Pike. That's heavy back just about into Newton Corner right now. It's going to take you some time. Eastbound heavy delays have eased out, so that's pretty good. Southbound Route 95, we've got some delays getting onto the Mass Pike westbound as a result. Back to about Route 20 right now. Northbound on Route 95, we've got a crash by Route 16 in the Newton area, and that's pushing traffic back to just about Highland Avenue in the Needham stretch. Traveling close to downtown expressway, Tip O'Neill tunnel southbound, we're seeing some delays coming out of the tunnel heading down to just about the Savin Hill area. Northbound, and then it's heavy again just after East Milton, right down into the Braintree split. Northbound, some delays as a result of a crash by Granite Avenue in the Dorchester stretch. That's cleared out, but we've got some slow moving traffic heading up to about Morrissey Boulevard. Choose one of Wendy's new biggie deals at $4, $6, and $8. 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I'm Jack Hart in the WRKO Traffic Center.
7: Now, the Long Home Weather Channel forecast.
14: The Canadian high pressure sliding down from the southeastern provinces of Canada across southern New England and really is going to be with us all the way through Saturday. So really a nice stretch of weather for us. Our temperature is very comfortable in the mid-70s this afternoon. Our low tonight, 53. Tomorrow, mostly sunny, a high of 80 degrees and mid-80s, upper 80s for Thursday and Friday. Friday should be the warm day of the week. Then the weekend, we've got a front coming in for Sunday. Increasing clouds Saturday, 85 degrees. Rain showers cooler on Sunday with northeast winds off the Atlantic and 67. And then Monday, partly cloudy with a high of 64 degrees. Recapping our forecast for today. Comfortable weather out there, low humidity, feeling fantastic, partly cloudy and mid-70s. I'm meteorologist Scott Lariamore at the Weather Channel on the Voice of Boston, AM 680 WRKO.
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4: Welcome to the Howie Carr Show, 844-500-4242. Got a full house of VIPs here again today. Give yourselves a round of applause. Got a good meal coming in from Monica's in the North End. We'll have a good day here today. I'm going to start with something I woke up on the weekend and I saw the headline, wrong way crash on Route 1. And you know what I first thought? Undocumented Democrat. Then I saw the name of the perp. Lucas Gustavo Brajac de Almeida de Benedito. And I thought to myself, I wonder.
24: Yeah.
0: He hit a state trooper going the wrong way on Route 1. It's been a couple of weeks since someone from a foreign land has hit a state trooper going the wrong way drunk. And so, you know, guess what? It has happened. It is now confirmed. We have video. He's being arrested by ICE. He's being lugged by ICE at the at Cambridge District Court, taken into custody this afternoon. He was arrested in the parking lot of the courthouse, in which is now in Medford right now as they're rebuilding it. And he was arrested shortly after 2 a.m. when he ran into a state police cruiser while driving the wrong way on Route 1 in Peabody. Stop me if you've heard this one before. He said he spent several, in an interview on Monday, it says, he spent several hours driving around Massachusetts and southern New Hampshire searching for a gaming laptop. Okay. He returned home and then decided to go out for a few beers. I only had two beers, or as he would say, dos cervezas. I don't. He may be Portuguese. He may be speaking Portuguese. I don't know. But it's somewhat similar, right? Dos cervezas. After leaving the bar, he intended to get onto I-95 and drive north to Newburyport, but was unable to navigate the interchange. There comes a night when the best get tight, as Rudyard Kipling would say. He was not able to properly navigate the interchange, which he said he was not very familiar with. If only it had been in Sao Paulo. The road there is very bad. Okay, so so this is the latest guy that was loaded. And Mara Healy is, Tim Dunn is there, and I said, he's going to question her today. And I said, try to ask her if this is more shenanigans. By, you know, last week she said this is just a rogue agency, ICE, and these are just shenanigans that they're doing. So this is what she said last week. They're cracking down on ICE. They don't want ICE picking people like Lucas Gustavo Badrak, de Almeida, de Benedito. They don't want him picking it. He should be back out on the road driving the wrong way again today. Maybe he can have more than dos cervezas. Maybe he can have tres. Cuatro, cinco. But this is why she says they're gonna stop ICE from picking people like this up. Cut 32.
1: I wish we didn't have to be here today to continue to defend our residents from unlawful and harmful actions by federal agents. But the Trump administration and ICE have shown no signs of changing course. They're still refusing to tell us who they've taken from our state. I've been demanding this information for months to simply know what residents have been taken from our state. Not even why they've been taken, but just account for us who you've actually taken.
0: Your wish is my command, and I don't even work for ICE. But I have access. Apparently the governor doesn't have access to Twitter or to the court records like I do. Or like you do. Like we all do, right? So let's go to a fellow by the name of Joko Herbert Thomas. Here's a nice picture of him. And we got a nice picture of Joko Thomas. Joko Herbert Thomas. I'm trying to wait until everybody gets by here. Joko Herbert Thomas. Okay, you see him? You want his rap sheet? Mara, you don't have a copy of it? I got a copy of it right here. He has 50 separate adult charges. Felony breaking and entering, strangulation, malicious destruction of property, assault and battery with a dangerous weapon, driving without a license. 50 charges. And you don't know about any of them? I thought you used to be a prosecutor. That's what you always say. Okay, you want another one here? How about Gumercindo Lopez? Gumercindo Lopez, he's from Guatemala. Here it is, Mar, right here. I got it right here, his rap sheet. His criminal history includes arrests for the rape of a child with force, aggravated rape of a child with a five-year age difference, aggravated rape of a child with a 10-year age difference, and witness intimidation. What did she say again? Let me hear that cut again from Mara Healy about how she knows nothing about any of this stuff.
1: I wish we didn't have to be here today to continue to defend our residents from unlawful and harmful actions by federal agents. But the Trump administration and ICE have shown no signs of changing course. They're still refusing to tell us who they've taken from our state. I've been demanding this information for months. To simply know what residents have been taken from our state, not even why they've been taken, but just account for us who you've actually taken.
0: Yours is my command. I just did it, Mara. We all know that. We all know this. You just don't know it. 617 says, we'll hold it. Healy get to the deportee in time to give him his custom Dunkin' mug. We didn't have any sound on that video, but apparently he was going, Donde esta mi munchkins? Apparently they don't have any Dunkins down in Sao Paulo or wherever he's from. So this is what they're doing. You know, 617, I wish ICE would pick her up as well. You know, we can't deport people from Maryland. They're allowed to live here. You know, they are technically American citizens. You know, and she is a real Maryland woman, unlike Garcia, whatever it is, Abrego Garcia, Maryland man who's really from El Salvador. She was born in Maryland, raised in New Hampshire, and now she drifted in, and you know that's the way it goes. 844-500-4242, 844-500-4242. So I just wanted to start off the show with that and get a reel. Chloe's back today, so we're going to have reels. That'll be up on Instagram and TikTok fairly soon. And we're going to get right back to talking about the issues, but the other issues of the day other than illegal aliens trying to kill state cops driving the wrong way drunk. And, you know, who are we, come to think of it, who are we to culturally appropriate their quaint third world customs of driving drunk the wrong way up major thoroughfares? You know, who are we to impose our Eurocentric patriarchal values of asking people to drive the right way on highways sober? How dare we? How dare we? 844.
2: How dare you?
0: Limerick guy, how does this dim-witted governor of ours get away with calling all these illegal perps residents? They used to call them undocumented workers. Like, oh damn, where's my driver's license? You know, and then the other even more absurd to call them workers. You know, where do they work exactly? And, you know, then what else do they call them? Then they call them migrants. Migrants. 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It's just, so they've settled on residents. 844-500-4242. I'm Howie Carr.
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0: Station. And use code Howie 10. Today's election day in California and other states. But the big elections are in California, mayor in L.A. and governor, the jungle primary, so-called. Jared, what's the poll question? What are the results thus far?
4: Today's poll question, which you can vote in at HowieCarshow.com, is how much cheating are the Democrats doing in today's California elections? None, a little, a lot, or it'll be 2020 style out of control stealing.
0: 2020 style out of control stealing.
4: Yeah, 71% of the audience agrees with you there. 28% say a lot, 1% says none, and 0% for a little. Bagel.
0: All right. 844-55. I thought about just leaving it at a lot, but I thought that kind of understated what we all suspect is going to happen. So that's why I put in the 2020 style stealing going on. 844-500-4242. David, you're next with Howie Carr. Go ahead, David.
7: You know, Howie, without cheating, how could they compete? How could the Democrats compete without cheating? And 80 million these hyphen people.
0: Oh, David's breaking up. Sorry about that, David. Call back if you want. Laura, you're next with Howie Carr. Go ahead, Laura.
8: Hello. How you doing today?
0: Very good. I'm doing better than Lucas Gustavo Badrach de Almeida de Benedito. You know the worst thing about being deported to Brazil this time of year? It's almost winter. You know?
8: Yeah. I know. I just wanted to call to make a comment about the illegal aliens, and make no mistake about it. They are all illegal. They came over here illegally, non-vetted. So shut up, you people that are out there saying, oh, you're breaking up the families. Oh, you're acting like Hitler. No, or he's a fascist. No, these people are illegals. And number two, they have committed murderous crimes from their own countries before they came here, and committed murderous crimes here, and were let out several times.
0: I'm glad you raised that point, because ICE Boston, you know, that's where I got the pictures. I pulled the criminal records out of the court system, but the pictures actually come from ICE Boston, and they say, you know, Mara Healy always said, well, they don't have a criminal record here. Even if I check the Corey records, which they, you know, they make sure nothing bad gets on the Corey records anymore. And so they arrest somebody, ICE Boston, and they put in a tweet. This is another example of what the media often characterize as a, quote, non-criminal, when in reality, many of these individuals are murderers, sexual predators, gang members, and more. They simply do not have a criminal record in the United States. And they're talking about this guy, Albercicio Francisco Leisa. He's from Brazilian. He's a convicted statutory rapist, sentenced to 16 years, 9 months, 18 days in prison. And they're saying, oh, they picked him up for nothing. He's a rapist. Okay, Mara, you get it? I know these things happen, as you said, about the rape and the flop, one of your flop houses, but it's still a crime, okay? 844-500-4242. So as you probably know, Graham Plattner is in D.C. today. He's meeting with the senators, and I think I keep hearing more and more rumors that they're going to try to force him out of the race very shortly, and they really want the sane Democrats want him gone. This is Alex Thompson from Axios, of all places, listing off the BS that Plattner has put out about his background that isn't true. This is a good 30-second summation. Cut 8.
12: You know, he obviously has presented himself as an oyster farmer, but then the financial disclosures come out, and it shows that, you know, his income comes from disability, and that the oyster farm that he works on doesn't really make much money and often is supplying his mom's restaurant. You also have that, you know, he introduced himself as a working class Mainer. He, you know, at one point went to Hotchkiss Prep School. You know, he said that he got a $200,000 loan from the VA for his first house. Then it comes out that actually You know, his dad loaned him the money.
0: Yeah. You know what the tuition is at Hotchkiss? $80,000 a year. There are a lot of working class people can pay $80,000 a year to go to high school, right? High school. And then this is an amazing quote from Yamiche Egbawal. She's a former Biden advisor. This is the most on-point observation I've ever heard anyone from the Biden White House make. This may be the first on-point observation I've ever heard anybody from the Biden White House make. And she's talking about how it's such BS that he claims that he's he's working class. Yamiche Egbawal, cut 9.
1: We have lost the plot on authenticity. I think Graham Platner is cosplaying working class. He wears it like a Halloween costume, and that has been placed on him by the same people who have run a lot of progressive candidates across the nation. In this pursuit of getting to know the everyman, we keep picking these people who I think show the worst parts of society. If I am to believe that Graham Platner can relate to everyday Americans, then that means I am to believe that everyday Americans are okay with Nazi tattoos because they get them accidentally when they're drunk, or because they served in the military, they have very regressive views on race and on gender. I just cannot accept the fact that to gain the working class, we have to dress up people who show the lowest of our values.
0: Where is the working class like a Halloween costume? It's one of those times I wish I'd said that. Bob Dylan wishes he'd said that. That's really good. 844. That's what it is. It is. It's like a joke. 844-500-4242. I'm Howie Carr. 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
3: 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A man accused of crashing into a state police cruiser over the weekend while driving the wrong way on Route 1 has a new slate of issues. He was taken into the custody of ICE at the Peabody Courthouse today. A judge has now issued a default warrant in the case. Some sobering numbers when it comes to domestic violence-related manslaughter and murder cases in Massachusetts. Such cases increased nearly 20% in 2024, rising to the highest number in at least 5 years. The numbers come from the latest report from the State Domestic Violence Fatality Review Team. Governor Maura Healey advancing more than 5,600 housing units through State Land for Homes Initiative. A year after launching it, plans are advanced for the new housing units across 700 acres of underutilized state land in some 33 municipalities. It's just a short trip up I-95 from Philadelphia, and today, a day after being traded, former Eagle A.J. Brown was in Foxborough with the Patriots. I'm Ben Parker.
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6: Trouble on the Mass Pike heading westbound in the Weston area, easing out. We had a rolled over truck in that area, and that had traffic back into Newton, but traffic is moving reasonably well through there. A little bit slow through the Weston stretch right now. Traveling on Route 95 northbound and southbound, a little slow right around the Mass Pike. Traveling close to downtown, we're seeing some slow-moving traffic getting over the Zakim Bridge into the Tip O'Neill Tunnel and continuing pretty heavy down to just about the Savin Hill area, and then slow-moving right down into the Braintree Split. North northbound. We're seeing some heavy delays from East Milton Square up to about Granite Ave, and then from Neponset right up to Columbia Road. Gee, actually into the Tip O'Neill Tunnel on the northbound side right now, onto the Zakim Bridge, and continues to slow right up to Spot Pond in the Medford area. 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I'm Jack Hart in the WRKO Traffic Center.
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0: That's cool. Absolute moron and sicko. Yes. Yes, indeed. 844-500-4242. So I want to play one cut. This is a Bernie. You know, there's an evolving paradigm, as they used to say, on Nazi tattoos. We're going to talk about Bernie's going to be talking about Nazis when he's talking about Trump and the Charlottesville hoax, and then we're just going to go straight into his take on Graham Plattner's Nazi tattoo, which he forgets to say Nazi. He just says tattoo. But anyway, here it is. It's very quick. Cut 15.
14: When you have a president commenting on a march by Nazis and white supremacists, who then declares, well, there are nice people on both sides. Mr. President, there are no nice Nazis.
15: I'm not overly impressed by a squad of media running around saying, what do you think about the tattoo on Grand Plattner's chest? Between you and me, there might be one or two more important issues.
0: Bernie, no one has asked you about the tattoo. They've asked you about the Nazi tattoo. You're very down on Nazi tattoos elsewhere, but not with Graham Plattner. And by the way, you know, talking about wearing working class like a Halloween costume, he says, well, he represents the working class. We'll get to that later. He's another guy. They're going out trick-or-treating together. wearing their working class costumes. Bernie and Graham Plattner, the guy who really doesn't like people like Bernie all that much, except for when he can, if you know what I mean. You know, which is why he's got that Nazi tattoo on himself. Deborah, you're next with Howie Carr. Go ahead, Deborah.
9: Hi, Howie.
0: Hi.
9: Hi, welcome back.
0: Thank you. Where'd I go?
9: Perfect smile. This is my dentist in Westport.
0: Oh, great.
9: Massachusetts. Excellent. I went there for years. But Graham Plattner has he's disgusting, number one, but he went to the school in my hometown, which is absolutely disgusting. So now my town is tainted with his disgusting self. No, seriously. I mean, I wonder if I ever saw him at the pool. I used to swim there 3 times a week.
0: I don't know. Well, you know, unless you went into a porta potty there, you probably never saw. I don't think he hung out at the pool. He preferred the porta potty, Deborah.
9: Yeah, he belongs in something less than a porta potty.
0: Thanks for the call, Deborah. I appreciate it. Robert, you're next with Howie Carr. Go ahead, Robert.
10: Hey, Howie, how are you?
0: Good.
10: Good. Hey, I think he's probably all done, Graham Plattner. The View's got him up against the wall now. I saw a video here.
0: Yeah, and not just The View. How about MSDNC 13? You know, they're saying that he bugged out of an interview. And he denies it. But, I mean, you know, they wouldn't say something like that, I don't think. And then he gave an interview to NPR talking about what a great guy he was and a loving husband and all this stuff. And they said, you know, can we do a follow-up interview in the wake of recent developments? Again, he ran away.
10: No. My family's been from Maine for over 250 years, and he's no more of a Mainer than, I don't know, a dog, maybe.
0: You know, Robert, the one thing, at least he was born in Maine. There's so many of these people that aren't born in, that weren't born in Maine, you know? Or that weren't born in Massachusetts that are trying to represent Massachusetts. At least he's a phony, no doubt about it, but at least he was born in the state.
10: No, he wasn't conceived here, though.
0: I don't know. I don't really, you know, my take, I put it in the column again for tomorrow. I put it in last week. I said, Mainers are for Susan Collins. Maniacs are for Graham Plattner. And I'm gonna stand by that. 844-500-4242. 508, your team needs to put that statement out by Bernie Sanders on a loop that could be played over and over again. People pick up posts on social media, and I'll bet it'll be shared everywhere. I bet he'd like to take back those words. There are no nice Nazis. Yet here he is meeting and supporting. I know. Play it again. Might as well play it again just for laughs. I mean, we got these statements every day. All day long. This is the great thing about the internet. All this stuff comes back. Here's
14: when you have a president commenting on a march by Nazis and white supremacists who then declares, well, there are nice people on both sides. Mr. President, there are no nice Nazis.
15: I'm not overly impressed by a squad of media running around saying, what do you think about the tattoo on Grand Plattner's chest? Between you and me, there might be one or two more important issues.
16: Between you and me, maybe there is a nice Nazi or two. I met one of them. He's a very rich guy. He went to the Crotch Kiss School in Connecticut. You got to have two last names to go there. You got to have a trust fund. You got to be in the social register. I don't make it.
0: David, you're next with Howie Carr. Go ahead, David.
7: You know, Howie, I called you earlier, and it's like the Democrats are at the beach, and they just keep drawing that line in the sand. You know, don't cross this line. Oh, wait, hold on. Don't cross this line. Wait, hold on. I mean, probably need to reach, I don't know, 2 million people. But 80 million people want us to get rid of the hyphen people. You know what I mean?
0: I just want to get rid of people who are here illegally and don't work and just expect me to support them. And then when Mara Healy says, you know, they're paying taxes. You know, you're getting a welfare check and you're paying sales tax. I don't consider that taxes. They're running businesses. Well, if you're running businesses under the table, you're not paying taxes. This business I'm running, I pay taxes on this. You know? I pay excise tax on this equipment to the town in Needham. They're not paying any taxes. And by the way, if they're running a business, a lot of them, like some of them, fentanyl, that's not really a good business to be in. That's not helping me or you or anybody else in the society. 207, I can't hide from work in my construction job in a potta potty anymore without having to first check the walls for Platner was here, or the Porta Pirate was here, or the Oyster Fuhrer was here. You know, there was a joke. I was reading up on Hotchkiss during the weekend, just, you know, getting ready. And apparently Time Magazine

0: the nominee next week. Democrats understand that they can still try to force him out of the race by July 13th. And if they force him out of the race by July 13th, they can replace him with anyone they choose. The name being floated is Jared Golden. He is a congressman from Maine. He's considered very bipartisan. I don't know that he wants it. But they're desperate because they know that the allegations coming are bad.
1: Jared Golden stole the seat in 2018, as everybody in Maine remembers, certainly, with ranked choice voting. He doesn't like Washington. That's in his favor. Also in his favor, at least as far as Maine Democrats are concerned, he has some tattoos. But none of them are Nazi tattoos. So I guess he's more palatable. But I looked it up. Hotchkiss began admitting women in 1974. Significantly before Deerfield did. And so there were women there. But on the other hand, you know, if he has the, they keep talking about these problems he has, but, you know, he was on this Kick app, you know, Predator's Paradise, as it's called, Predator's Paradise. 70% of the people on Kick are between the ages of 13 and 24. And he was all over it. What could possibly go wrong? 844-500-4242. It's not your father's Democrat Party. Not your grandfather's Democrat Party. 844-500-4242. I'm Howie Carr.
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5: Across the central and southern plains, including eastern Colorado, Wyoming, Nebraska, Kansas, South Dakota, and Oklahoma, expect numerous thunderstorms, some of them severe enough to produce damaging winds, large hail, and torrential rainfall. Highs will be in the 70s across the northern plains to the low 90s further south. Into the Midwest and Great Lakes regions, including Minnesota, Iowa, Wisconsin, Illinois, Indiana, and Michigan, expect showers and thunderstorms with the possibility of some localized flooding. The Deep South and the Gulf Coast remain hot and humid as temperatures reach the low 90s, with scattered thunderstorms. The East Coast is also dealing with some increased humidity. The Northeast reaches the low 80s, while the Mid-Atlantic and Southeast climb into the upper 80s. The Desert Southwest continues to be the hottest spot in the country, as temperatures reach a high of 108 across parts of Arizona, Southern Nevada, and Southeastern California. Along the West Coast, Northern California sees temperatures pushing 70, while Southern California will reach the mid-80s. And cooler in the Pacific Northwest, with a mix of clouds and sunshine with a few showers possible, and highs in the low 70s. That's your National Forecast. I'm Tammy Trujillo.
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0: Maui Carr is back.
1: You know, I just thought of another way Bernie and Platten are alike. You know, they claim to be working class. They've never had jobs. They're just phonies. They also have fantasies. Remember, there was no Reddit or Kick when Bernie was, you know, a young man 100 years ago. Right. But he wrote for the hippie alternative paper in Vermont. Remember that, where he said women fantasize about being, I think, gang raped? I think it would be gang raped.
2: Blah, blah, blah, blah, blah, blah, blah.
1: Yeah. Really? Yeah, can we quote you on that, Senator? Sean, you're next with Howie Carr. Go ahead, Sean.
3: Hey, Howie, how are you?
1: Good.
3: I just wanted to talk to you about the Healey administration, and there was another governor, I can't remember who, but they were very strict on drunk driving after it happened to one of their family members and they were killed. Why is it always this way that it has to happen to them? It's okay if it happens to the general public, but...
1: Right. Well, you know, Dukakis always said my brother was hit by a drunk driver, but it was a hit and run drunk driver, and so everybody always say, well, how do you know? You know, he's just assuming because it was St. Patrick's Day. So, you know, again, it's ethnic profiling. Is he saying my people lack the enzyme? Is that the point he was making? But you're right, Sean. I mean, once the illegal aliens started doing the lion's share of the fatal drunk driving, whatever happened to the Mothers Against Drunk Driving, Sean? They've kind of gone away, haven't they?
3: I would assume so, because they're migrant residents.
1: Right. Residents. That really gets me. Residents. Thanks for the call. Frank, you're next with Howie Carr. Go ahead, Frank.
4: Yeah, hi, Howie. Frank in Hancock County, Maine. I just drove down Route 1 through the town of Sullivan, which is where
1: Mr.
4: Platner lives.
1: Yeah.
4: And most of the road signs are gone now. They've been taking the last 24 to 40 days. They've been removed. His own hometown.
1: Matt Gagnon told me he's on GAN in the morning. He told me he lives in Yarmouth, which is kind of a yuppie community, you know, around Portland. And he said a lot of them are gone too. That's really a good thing. You know, Frank. Erwin Rommel. You know what they called him, the Nazi general? They called him the Desert Fox. You know what Platner wants to be, right? He wants to be the Mount Desert Island Fox.
4: Oh, there you go.
1: Up in your neck of the woods.
4: But one more quick thing. His mother's restaurant, there's only two signs left in front of his mother's restaurant. I just passed there 10 minutes ago.
1: How many did there used to be?
4: I'd say six or eight. They were all up and down the road.
1: Is this a leading indicator, as they say in economics? You know, does this mean that he's a boy? If he's got trouble in Sullivan, he's got trouble everywhere. Frank, that's great. That's good news.
4: If you have stock in him, you better sell it quick.
1: Thanks for the call, Frank. 844-500-4242. Here's another side. He's another leading indicator. She's always on the wrong side of whatever issue there is, you know, whether it's natural gas pipelines or Kamala Harris or Joe Biden or foreign freeloader flop houses. Governor Healey today on National Panhandler Radio endorsed Platner. Cut 31.
5: Yes, and I'll tell you why. I'm disgusted by what he posted, and I've been disgusted by some of his other, you know, behaviors and antics. But here's the thing. You know, come November, there's going to be a clear choice. There's going to be Susan Collins on the one hand, who stood with Trump. Remember that guy, Brett Kavanaugh?
6: Yeah.
5: The justice, she said, wasn't going to overturn Roe? Okay, we now live in a country where one in three women don't have access to abortion. You know, Susan Collins did not stand with us. She stood with Trump on that. She's continued to stand with Trump. The one big beautiful bill, $1 trillion in health care cuts
1: to illegal aliens, and
5: you know, support of Trump all the way, and that's not who we need in Congress.
1: No Americans.
5: And that's why Susan Collins needs to go. She needs to go for the people of Maine, but also for the people of this country.
1: Where does she need to go? Does she need to go to a porta potty? Does she need to go to a tattoo parlor? Does she need to go to Hotchkiss? Does she need to go to Kick? That's where your boy is. All those places. I'm Howie Carr.
2: Senator Sanders.
6: Spring has sprung, so it's time for you to think about you. 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
15: I'm Ben Parker with a quick check of the stories trending right now on WBZ News Radio 1030. Massachusetts Attorney General Andrea Campbell joining half a dozen other attorneys general suing the Department of the Interior over its settlement with Total Energies, resulting in the cancellation of offshore wind leases off the coast of New York that would have supplied power to Massachusetts. Calling the cancellation illegal, Campbell says the Trump administration's decision will increase costs, exacerbate climate change, harm public health, and reduce the reliability of our energy grid. Governor Maura Healey is among those supporting a proposal to push last call to 3 a.m. across the state, a measure intended to accommodate visitors. The proposal would allow Massachusetts restaurants and bars to stay open later through August 31st. In public testimony to a joint committee hearing the plan, the governor says Massachusetts is preparing for a once-in-a-generation summer. We're concerned about the economy. A recent poll from the University of New Hampshire shows 6 in 10 are worried about the price of gas, directly feeding those concerns. I'm Ben Parker.
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2: 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Southbound heading towards the city right now. Southbound Lever Connector ramp pretty much full right now heading towards Sturrow Drive westbound. Looks like we might have some trouble just as you get onto Sturrow Drive. That's helping to cause those delays anyway. Southbound Route 93 onto the lower deck. You're doing okay till you get onto the Zakim Bridge. Then from the Zakim Bridge right through the Tip O'Neill Tunnel, get absolutely solid traffic down to about Columbia Road. And then you got slow moving traffic right down to the Braintree Split and heavy continuing past Route 36. Heading towards Route 24 in the Randolph area. Northbound on the expressway, a little bit tight around Furnace Brook Parkway, heavy again from just about Granite Avenue. And then once you get up towards Neponset, you got some running room just after Morrissey Boulevard, right up to Columbia Road, heavy again. And then through the Tip O'Neill Tunnel, pretty much solid, right up onto Route 93 through the Somerville area, continues heavy right up to about Spot Pond. Traveling on Route 1 heading northbound, some heavy delays from just after Route 16, right up past Route 60 and continuing on past Route 99, and it's pretty much slow right up to the Linfield area. For victims of drunk and drugged driving, your grief is unique, but you are not alone. 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I'm Jack Hart in the WRKO Traffic Center.
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17: Canadian high pressure continues to rule the forecast here across southern New England for this first week of June, and it has really given us some fine weather out there. Satellite shot just shows a few high clouds coming in from the north tonight, and that's about it. Weather radar all clear. Low tonight, coastside 53, and some mid and upper 40s in the suburbs for tonight. A good 10 degrees cooler than average for us. Mostly sunny Wednesday, high 79. Thursday, sunshine up to 87. That's the warm day of the week, and mid-80s for Friday into the weekend. Next chance for rain showing up early next week. Our next weather system comes in Sunday and Monday with some half-inch rains possible on Sunday. Recapping our forecast tonight, partly cloudy and a low of 53 degrees coastside. I'm meteorologist Scott Laurie Moore at the Weather Channel on the Voice of Boston, AM 680 WRKO.
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1: We have the VIPs in here. They're going to get a real treat today. Monica's Vinoteca de Monica is in the house. The best Italian restaurant, the official restaurant, Italian North End restaurant of the Howie Carr Radio Network. And Veronica got here early today because she's got she's brought in some really great food, especially since you got a really big award today.
25: Yes.
1: What did you win, Veronica? What did the
25: Monica's Mercato has been named one of the best Italian delis you can find in the United States. Yeah.
1: I agree totally.
25: Pretty high honor.
1: The subs. Okay. Jeb's right. Yeah, so the subs, as we say, are fantastic. I'm eating a hunk of
25: yes,
1: the
25: Italian sub.
1: This is like about a fifth of the
25: yeah,
1: Italian
25: sub. Yeah, we cut them in
1: sub.
25: Fourths today, and they're still pretty big.
1: So that's great. So who gave you the award?
25: That one comes from the takeout.
1: Oh, that's good.
25: Yeah.
1: So that's kind of, so everybody voted? Everybody
25: yeah,
1: voted?
25: And there was a bunch of other places as well. It was all over the U.S., and I believe we're the only one in Boston, which is pretty cool.
1: Oh, that's great. Congratulations.
25: Yeah. Thank you.
1: And again, you guys really deserve it. The subs are just fantastic. The fresh bread and just stacked high.
25: 30 years of work gone into it, so that's pretty
1: and
25: cool.
1: And again, it costs more than most subs, but it's good for like 4 or 5 meals.
25: Definitely worth it.
1: It's multiple meals, and you guys are going to love it. What else did you bring in today, Veronica?
25: All right, so you have our Italian sub, which is prosciutto, mortadella, salami, provolone, lettuce, tomato, onions, olive oil, balsamic, hots, and pickles. And then we also have the Tuca special, which is named after Tuca Rask, number 40, on the Boston Bruins. Which has turkey, pepperoni, bacon.
1: You want a lot of Bruins stuff on that menu.
25: We love the Bruins. They've shown us a lot of support over the years, and we really appreciate it. So the Tuca is going to be turkey, pepperoni, bacon, American cheese, onion, mayo, and hots. We also brought in a Caprese special, which is smoked prosciutto, burrata, Roma tomato, basil, olive oil, balsamic glaze. And then we brought salads, because I know Kathy likes them. We did grilled veggie salad with fresh mozzarella and balsamic glaze.
1: I really appreciate it. And soon my studio will be empty again.
25: Yes.
1: at least for a couple of segments here.
25: Yes.
1: But tell people where they can go. You got the four different places.
25: Yeah, so where we just got the award is going to be on 130 Salem Street. That's Monica's Mercato. Right across the street. It's like a corner. We have
1: and you get bread there, too.
25: Yes, you can get bread there, too.
1: Fresh bread.
25: And then we also have Monica's Trattoria over there, which is our restaurant. And then if you walk about two blocks, you can find Vinoteca de Monica, which is where I'm at. And then you can also find Monica's Pasta Shop.
1: They're all really great places, and
25: yeah.
1: I recommend them highly. And where should they go to make a reservation if they want? Or do they need, well, they don't need a reservation at the deli, obviously.
25: Yeah.
1: Right? But
25: for both restaurants, for Monica's Trattoria, they're on Open Table, and you can also find them online. And then for Vinoteca de Monica, we're on Open Table, or you can find us at monicasboston.com, or give us a call, 617-227-0311.
1: And you can get it on Uber Eats, right?
25: Yes, we are on
1: Grub or whatever
25: yes,
1: they call
25: it. Yes, we're on Uber Eats and Grubhub. I believe all locations, except for maybe the Trattoria, are on there, because I know you can get the subs on there. That's a big hit. And then same with the pasta shop and the Vinoteca.
1: All right, and congratulations. You deserve it for everything, but the subs are fantastic.
25: Thank you very much.
1: And I'm looking forward to getting to this next break here in about 5 minutes, and then I'll finish it off. But guys, I would tell you, you know, feel free to take a hike if you want. You can watch it. You can watch the show in the conference room there. It's on the TV. So thank you, Veronica, and thank you. It's always a pleasure to have you come in,
25: Thanks
1: and we
25: for
1: really appreciate
25: us.
1: It.
25: We really thank appreciate you having us in here.
1: Thank you. Yeah. And there's my shirt.
25: Yes.
1: There's my Monica shirt.
25: He's repping. I got to get you some more merch. I'll work on that.
1: All right. Thank you. Thank you, Veronica.
6: Yep. Hey, go over here.
1: 844-500-4242. 844-500-4242. Just looking at the Chiron now. Trump. Iran is told it's time to make a deal. I think they've told him that before. This is, again, the standing head. It's the same thing. It's like Groundhog Day on all this stuff. 844-500-4242. So Marco Rubio is being asked about this today, and we'll play some cuts as we go through the day. 844-500-4242. So before we go to the break, This is really amazing that, you know, what's going on with 60 Minutes, just to you know, take a short break from the politics. You saw what happened yesterday. The new boss of 60 Minutes comes in, and he tries to be a nice guy, and he's, you know, he brings in coffee and bagels. And Scott Pelley, of all people, starts screaming at him. I mean, who is Scott Pelley to yell at anybody? Let alone the,
7: you know who I am.
1: Let alone the boss. And he's saying that you're trying to murder 60 Minutes. Well, you know, I mean, if ever a TV show deserved capital punishment, it's 60 Minutes. But it's also a mercy killing, and they've been such a tool of Democrat agitprop for so many years. It's kind of like if he kills it, which I don't think he wants to anyway. It would be like an assisted suicide, wouldn't it? I mean, it's just so ridiculous. I want to play you a cut. This is him running a cover for Biden. Remember Biden, sharp as a tack, fit as a fiddle? Well, Scott Pelley, you know, with Jake Tapper and some of the other fluffers, he was one of the leading purveyors of that fantasy, that fairy tale. This is him. He did an interview with Scott with Dementia Joe, but he has to set it up first. It's not like it's a live interview, and they play all these jump cuts like Trump sued him for on the Kamala Harris thing, but even with all the jump cuts and the editing, et cetera, it's Scott Pelley, this dedicated journalist, feels like he has to alibi Ike. He's alibi Ike for Joe Biden even before the interview starts. This is flashback from 2023, cut 25.
8: Late Thursday, we met President Biden at the White House. It had been a rough week, and we could see it on him. Mr. Biden will be 81 next month, and he has said that when he's tired, his lifelong stutter can creep back in. But he wedged us into his schedule. Does the dysfunction that we've seen in Congress increase the danger in the world?
9: Yes. Look, this is not your father's Republican Party. 30% of it is made up of these MAGA Republicans who are maybe... Democracy is something they don't look at it the same way you and I look at democracy.
1: What a joke. So this is, he was so proud of his interview with Andrew McCabe. Remember Andrew McCabe? He was the guy who took over for Comey after he got fired. And the inspector general had people in asking questions about questions of him early, you know, that day, the day he was sworn in as the acting director. And he lied four times to federal agents. That's called a felony. He was never prosecuted. But he say what you will about J. Edgar Hoover, he did not commit four felonies on the day he was sworn in as the director. This is a guy who opened a confidential informant case on the president. He spent $70,000 on a table for his office. This is Andrew McCabe. I'm setting this up. This is a guy that's going to be, they're going to lionize him and with Scott Pelley. He worked on his wife's state Senate campaign as a Democrat when she'd received $700,000 from Hillary Clinton's bundler, Terry McAuliffe, Bagman, when McCabe was in charge of an investigation. Kind of like, he's running an investigation on somebody and his wife takes $700,000 from that person. Do you think that's a conflict of interest? He pushed for the Steele dossier to be included in the assessment, even though it was totally phony and paid for by Hillary Clinton, who had paid his wife $700,000. He leaked a self-serving story to the press to try to make himself look good with working agents. After he leaked the story to the press, that's what he was being investigated for. He leaked it to the Wall Street Journal. He picked up the phone and called two of his subordinates and in an attempt to cover his own ass in the leak, accused them of leaking the story. This is the kind of stand-up guy Andrew McCabe is. Oh, and oh, by the way, didn't they pay him $700,000 for firing him? Even though they don't want a weaponization fund for people who were, that he screwed. But they paid him $700,000 because Trump fired him for crimes. He committed crimes. He committed crimes. But anyway, this is Scott Pelley talking about and the 60 Minutes producer talking about how proud they are of the interview they did with Andrew McCabe, the guy I just told you about. Cut 24.
7: We had good reason.
1: This is McCabe.
7: To consider that the president might be a threat to national security.
1: Really?
7: That's why we opened the case we did.
1: Oh, okay.
10: As someone who covered the White House for many years, what was your reaction hearing his descriptions, you know, such vivid descriptions of these conversations?
11: Oh, it's absolutely astonishing. Imagine the Deputy Attorney General talking about how to remove the President of the United States. One of the investigations that McCabe started is a counterintelligence investigation. In other words, is the President of the United States an agent of Russia?
7: That's what we in the FBI call the facts that we're aware of that call.
11: You know, Pat, one of the things that impressed me about McCabe in the interview was how careful he was about what he knew, what he didn't know, and what he had overheard. He was almost as if he was testifying in a trial. Very careful about those
1: things. This guy wasn't just born at night, he was born last night.
10: And McCabe, with his background, he was known as an extraordinary
1: liar. He was known as an extraordinary liar. And he got caught. He couldn't put it over on the agents that work for the Inspector General, but boy, he could put it over on 60 Minutes because they wanted to be lied to. God. 919 says, Scott Pelley reminds me of that old SNL skit with Stuart Smiley looking into a mirror and saying, I'm an attractive person. I am fun to be with. It's just, you know, we couldn't go with that Hunter Biden laptop story. That was Russian disinformation. Andrew McCabe told me himself it was Russian disinformation, and he never lies, except that four times the day he was sworn in as acting FBI director. And just because he took $700,000 for his wife's campaign from Hillary Clinton, that didn't influence the investigation, the probe. And the fact that he didn't mention the person whose office the $70,000 table went into, that doesn't make him a bad person. Have you ever spent, anyone in any of the VIPs ever spent $70,000 on a table? I'm not sure I've ever spent 70 bucks on a table. 844-500-4242. I'm Howie Carr.
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0: 844-500-4242. 919, he's obviously watching me on the Rumble cam. Jared, he says, if you keep eating like this, you're going to need the fat shot.
1: How dare you?
0: I ate one quarter of that sub. It's probably going to be my dinner. And you know what? I knew Veronica was coming in from Monica's, so I didn't eat any lunch. That was my lunch, probably my dinner, but it was great. It was delicious. It's really a good place. Today's poll question. Hey, what happened to the VIPs? They'll be back. They'll be back in 40 minutes or so after they've eaten.
2: Look, here's the deal.
0: 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Jared, what's the poll question? What are the results thus far?
3: Today's poll question, which you can vote in at HowieCarshow.com, is how much cheating are the Democrats doing in today's California elections? None, a little, a lot, or it'll be 2020-style out-of-control stealing?
0: Out-of-control 2020-style stealing.
3: 70% of the audience agrees with you there. 27 say a lot, 2% say a little, and 1% says none.
0: 844-500-4242. 603 says, Graham Plattner's mother has a bumper sticker on her car that says, my child with the Nazi tattoo is an honor student at Hotchkiss. Don't come a knocking if you hear this porta potty a rocking. How about that one? There's another good bumper sticker variation from the past. Lisa, you're next with Howie Carr. Go ahead, Lisa.
4: Hey, Howie. I was listening to the segment you did about Scott Pelley and Andrew McCabe.
0: Yes.
4: It never ceases to amaze me the lack of curiosity of our media. They're just so despicable. So Andrew McCabe says it's a national security risk. Okay, Scott Pelley's next question should have been, "What? Okay, give me three. Okay, can you give me two? Can you give me one? What are the national security risks
0: right
4: to our country?" But they're just so despicable. I can't, you know. And Andrew McCabe, he's just a typical hack Democrat, operative government person, but our media are so disgusting and gross that it makes me even more enraged.
0: Lisa, one thing I don't think we went all the way to the end, but I think either Pelley or his producer says, he's well known in the FBI headquarters as being one of the best briefers there is. That reminded me of Dan Bongino always used to talk about that he was the number two guy in the FBI, but before, when he was a radio talk show host, now he's back, doing a podcast. But he always used to say that all these guys weren't cops. The ones that were in the FBI headquarters in the J. Edgar Hoover building on Pennsylvania Avenue, wherever it is, in D.C., he said they weren't really cops. They weren't people who lugged criminals on the street. They were briefers. That's how they made their bones in the bureaucracy. That's how they moved up. And that's all Andrew McCabe is. I mean, look at that. Look at that guy. I mean, he probably weighs 150 pounds. If he had a service revolver, it probably had a pink stock. It was a 22. He had a girl's gun, as Dapper O'Neill used to call a 22. I mean, they're treating it like being a briefer is a really good thing. It's like being a paper shuffler. It's like sharpening pencils. You got to sharpen pencils, but don't make it your career. I'm Howie Carr. 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
6: Ben Parker with a quick check of the stories trending right now on WBZ News Radio 1030. A man accused of crashing into a state police cruiser over the weekend while driving the wrong way on Route 1 has a new slate of issues. He was taken into the custody of ICE at the Peabody Courthouse today. A judge has now issued a default warrant in the case. Some sobering numbers when it comes to domestic violence-related manslaughter and murder cases in Massachusetts. Such cases increased nearly 20% in 2024, rising to the highest number in at least 5 years. The numbers come from the latest report from the state Domestic Violence Fatality Review Team. Governor Maura Healey advancing more than 5,600 housing units through State Land for Homes Initiative. A year after launching it, plans are advanced for the new housing units across 700 acres of underutilized state land in some 33 municipalities. It's just a short trip up I-95 from Philadelphia, and today, a day after being traded, former Eagle A.J. Brown was in Foxborough with the Patriots. I'm Ben Parker.
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8: 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Taking a look at Route 128 heading northbound by Lowell Street in Peabody. We've got a crash that's pushing traffic back just about onto Route 95 right now. Southbound traffic on Route 128. We've got traffic from Lowell Street all the way back into Beverly, back to Cabot Road. Traveling right now on Route 93 heading southbound towards the downtown area. Doing okay until you get onto the Sachem Bridge. Then you've got some solid traffic. Sachem Bridge through the Tip O'Neill Tunnel. Then pretty heavy traffic. So all the way down to the Braintree Split. Looks like we've got a crash just before you get to Furnace Brook Parkway. Traffic remains heavy down to Route 24 in the Randolph area. Route 3 heading southbound. We've got a crash right now by Route 18 in the Weymouth area. Ooh, that's solid traffic. Northbound on the expressway, heavy right now from Granite Avenue right up through the Morrissey Boulevard area. Things break free. You've got some heavy traffic from the Tip O'Neill Tunnel right through that structure onto right through the Somerville area. Continues heavy right up to Spot Pond in the Medford stretch. 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I'm Jack Hart in the WRKO Traffic Center.
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0: by a naturalized citizen going the wrong way drunk. And on Sunday, a state trooper was almost killed when an illegal alien hit him, allegedly going the wrong way. And the ICE grabbed the guy today. He was being arraigned in Cambridge District Court, which is now in Medford as they're redoing the courthouse. And they grabbed him. And so, you know, Mara Healy's been screaming and yelling about ICE taking away the residents of the state. And let's play the cut again. Let's play cut 32 of her last week. This is when she's talking about cracking down on ICE. Cut 32.
13: I wish we didn't have to be here today to continue to defend our residents from unlawful and harmful actions by federal agents. But the Trump administration and ICE have shown no signs of changing course. They're still refusing to tell us who they've taken from our state. I've been demanding this information for months to simply know what residents have been taken from our state. Not even why they've been taken, but just account for us who you've actually taken.
0: A couple of people have texted me and said, why don't you start doing what you just did at the top of the show? You know, just telling her who these people are and putting their pictures up. Because they come, after I wrote that column on Sunday about this, I posted about four more on Monday. They must have liked the column. So, and then I'll get their arrest records. I'll just do it. I will do that from now on. I'll do that occasionally. But anyway, so Mara was, after saying this stuff about she didn't like residents being picked up by ICE, just because they commit crimes, they shouldn't be, she doesn't know where they're going when they grab them. How's she going to be able to send them their mail-in ballots to vote for her in November if she doesn't know where they are? So she's at a press availability today, and she's asked about how she feels about ICE arresting an illegal that hit a statey. But this was a fluffer who asked her this question, basically, you know, and making it seem like ICE shouldn't have arrested this guy so that Massachusetts criminal justice could work its magic ways. In other words, he would have been let go by this evening. He would have been out drinking mucho cervezas again tonight if a Massachusetts judge had his or her way. Cut 35.
14: Do you disapprove of ICE arresting a man who hurt a state trooper in a runway crash, and now he can't face justice in Massachusetts? How do you feel about that?
0: Face justice.
13: I'll let the DA handle that question.
0: Face justice.
13: Because it's really up to the DA. But I'll say this. Look, you guys know I was with you at Trooper Trainer's funeral. Trooper Trainer's funeral and service a few weeks ago. And to know that there was another wrong way driver the other day that clipped one of our troopers. I spoke to him the other day. I mean, thank God that he's alive. He was banged up by it. My message to the public is, you know, you got to, first of all, you shouldn't be distracted, and you can't be driving drunk anywhere. It really, really upsets me.
0: Does that include illegals, too?
13: In terms of, you know, somebody like this driving drunk, he should be held fully accountable, and that's what should happen.
0: He's not going to be able to face justice. they let a child rapist go out of Dedham District Court the other day. Two counts of child rape, and there was an ICE detainer on him, and they ignored it, and they let him go. And this fluffer reporter is talking about he's not going to be able to face justice? Are you kidding me? Yeah, how about a message to cholos, or you call them residents? Go home. You want to drive drunk the wrong way? Go home and kill some of your fellow amigos. Don't kill us. It's bad enough we have to support you and all your kids on welfare. You don't need to kill us, too, do you? God. So then Tim Dunn, our Herald reporter, they were cutting him off because they know he's gonna be the only one asking the tough questions. So he finally got through to her after she endorsed Plattner today on National Panhandler Radio. That's the only place she really will sit down with anybody because they're fluffers. And so he got her and asked her about her support for Plattner, cut 36.
15: Governor, earlier on GBH, you endorsed Graham Plattner for his candidacy in Maine. Can you explain your support of him? It's pretty controversial. As a Nazi tattoo, he didn't, took 18 years to cover up. He's got messaging people on that Kick app that has, you know, to call a pedophile's paradise. How can you support somebody like that?
13: The person I endorsed in the race was my colleague, Governor Janet Mills. We also served together as Attorney General. She is on the ballot. What I've said, too, is come November, we need to do everything we can to defeat Susan Collins, who, you know, is the reason that we have the Dobbs decision, the reason that Roe v. Wade was overturned. She is part of the enabling of Trump, whether it's spending $1 billion a day.
0: See, she didn't vote against Roe v. Wade. She voted for Kavanaugh.
13: Out of health care. It's going to hurt people here in Massachusetts, cutting benefits for veterans, cutting benefits for food. I mean, these are all things that Susan Collins has gone along with Trump on. And, you know, this is an administration, a federal administration, that needs real leadership and needs senators who are willing to stand
0: She's
13: up
0: backing
13: and do
0: off,
13: right.
0: though. She backed. Did you notice?
13: Had that opportunity.
0: She backed off.
13: Failed. And come November, we need a change.
0: So she obviously thought in the car. I mean, as much as she's capable of rational thought, she realized maybe I shouldn't have gone that far. So now she goes back to Susan Collins. You notice, though, how she can parse the truth when she wants to?
3: Good old MAGA Susan Collins.
0: She voted to convict Donald Trump on charges that were totally spurious. But she could parse the truth when she wants to. But when you ask her, you know, she could also flat out lie. She could pretend she doesn't. I never said that I stopped pipelines. I don't know who these wonderful residents are that are being picked up just because they drive drunk the wrong way down Route 1 or 128. I don't know who these people are. How do I know who they are? God. David, you're next with Howie Carr. Go ahead, David.
16: Hi, Howie. Hey, has anybody done a background check on Plattner's years in college and what he studied?
0: I don't think he went to college, did he, David? I think he just went to the prep school and
16: no,
0: then
16: let
0: he...
16: me just maybe it was at prep school that he that I was I heard on a network news that Plattner took Eastern European world history, studying from like 1850 to 1950. That's what he studied.
0: I don't know.
16: It might correct me. Maybe
0: where did he go?
16: Did... on Google or something.
3: So, Graham Plattner actually went to George Washington University, but he enrolled in 2008 after he used the GI Bill, after he took a leave of absence for a deployment with the National Guard. But he withdrew in 2016, roughly a year short of the credits needed to graduate. Doesn't say what he studied.
0: So how many years did he go to college? Went as much as that that expert in the Karen Reed trial, didn't he?
3: Yes. So it was like 8 years of... Eight years of
0: college down the drain for Graham Plattner. Well, he claims he's a history buff, David, but he didn't know that that was a Nazi tattoo, apparently. So he didn't study World War II history all that carefully, did he?
16: Well, he didn't get up that far, I guess not.
0: He only got up to the Nazi-Soviet pact to chop up Poland. I guess maybe that's why he's a Nazi, and Bernie got married in the Soviet Union. So this is kind of, you know, this is the Nazi-Soviet pact of 1939.
3: Yeah, he dropped out in 1938 when Hitler was Man of the Year. And it's like, hey, that guy's got something going.
0: Hey, that guy got named Man of the Year by Time Magazine, which was founded by one of my fellow alumnus at La-Di-Da Hotchkiss School, Henry Luce. Thanks for the call, David. 844-500-4242. You know, I try to study words and the way they're used and who uses them. And a word I just noticed today, persevering. Remember the fake Indian used to talk, nevertheless, she persevered. And she made that a big thing, that she persevered. And all these old...

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7: Three staccato cries of Mayday and an eyewitness report of a mid-air explosion is about all that is known this morning of the British Columbia air disaster, which yesterday claimed 52 lives.
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2: Hey, thanks, Howie. It's always good to be here to bring this deal out. And this timing is great because we've got summer, of course, is right on the doorstep, and that's a great time to hit the Lakes region. And with this deal you've got here, you can't beat it. You're going to be here playing so many games. It's really just a great deal you've got going. So $50 worth of tokens, $25. That gets you a lot of game time. You can also hand these cards out to friends and family, or maybe the UPS driver that keeps your Amazon packages flowing. Maybe you want to gift some of these away, but it's a great deal, and we're looking forward to summer. And these, like you mentioned, there's over 600 games here at Fun Spot, making us the largest arcade in the world, certified by Guinness in 2008, and we just kept growing, and we've got a lot of great attractions. And of course, one of yours and my favorites is the pinballs. We've really gone crazy with pinballs lately. We're up over 82 pinballs right now. We just got a spooky pinball Beetlejuice pinball.
1: Oh, wow. That's an old-timer.
2: Fresh off the floor. Brand new, actually.
1: Really?
2: Yeah, it's a 1980s movie, but they brought the theme back, and they really they blew it out. It's really a blast to play. It's a great game. We just got that put on the floor last week, so always something new going on here.
1: And it's right in the Lakes region, and you know, if you got a cottage for the summer or something like that, you know, it's a great place to go after after you've been swimming and sunning yourselves all day, or if it's a rainy day too, Dave. I mean, that's when you get huge crowds all day long.
2: Yeah.
1: Right.
2: Yeah, absolutely. No, it's a great place to visit. You know, just if you want to get away from the heat or get out of the rain, whatever it is, you know, come in. We're 100% air conditioned inside, so you know you're always going to come in and be comfortable and have fun. And it's just a ball. You can't say it enough. And of course, you love your candle pin, so we've got something for everybody: candle pin, 10-pin, and
1: I'm guessing the 10 pen is more popular than, you know, the old timers like candle pen, right?
2: It's funny because, you know, a lot of the leagues that we have, you know, they primarily are 10 pen leagues, but the candle pens are great, I think, for the whole family, especially with young children, because they're just an easier ball for them to handle and, you know, less apt to, you know, break a toe if they drop it on their foot, you know. So I think candle pin's a good intro to bowling for them.
1: Yeah, and they can also learn that you don't always succeed in sports, because a lot of those candle pin balls go into the gutter. As we all know who grew up with the candle pens.
2: Yep. Yeah. Now they've come up with bumpers, so you get bumpers nowadays, so your kids don't have to get the gutter balls if they don't want to. So that's a nice thing. We could have used that back in the day, I think.
1: It's a great place. I mean, that's the thing. It's like old time. I mean, there are people that, you know, call up the show or text in, and they've been going there for three generations now from Boston. Tell people how easy it is to get to from Boston and where it is exactly if they don't know Laconia.
2: Sure. Yeah, we're just maybe about 2 hours north of Boston. I just go right up Route 93 to I come all the way up to the New Hampton exit, and we're just off of that. You go to 104 to Route 3, and we're just about a mile north of the famous neon-ish Weir's Beach sign. So we're about a mile north of the public beach, and got plenty of parking here, though.
1: Really?
2: Parking. And
1: yeah, you sure do. It's great, and the food is pretty good too. I mean, the pizzas, you have excellent pizza. I always like it when we're up there, and you got all kinds of food and everything. The token pack isn't good for the food, I don't think, but it's there's plenty of things to do. There's a tavern. You even have a soft ice cream stand out front, right?
2: Well, we're not opening that this summer. We're not finding the help for that, and we're kind of prioritizing our main food operation in the building, because that's where we do most of our business. But we do have that DA Long Tavern, where we feature a lot of great craft beers and a full bar, and it's just a few steps away from the bowling lane.
1: And the tokens, the gift card, the token pack doesn't expire, right? People can get it, and now they can use it later, right, Dave?
2: Oh, yeah. That's correct. Yep.
1: All right. Go to HowieCarShow.com. Click on store. I'm Howie Carr.
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6: 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I'll even take my shoe off and show them. 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
4: I'm Ben Parker with a quick check of the stories trending right now on WBZ News Radio 1030. Massachusetts Attorney General Andrea Campbell joining half a dozen other attorneys general suing the Department of the Interior over its settlement with Total Energies, resulting in the cancellation of offshore wind leases off the coast of New York that would have supplied power to Massachusetts. Calling the cancellation illegal, Campbell says the Trump administration's decision will increase costs, exacerbate climate change, harm public health, and reduce the reliability of our energy grid. Governor Maura Healey is among those supporting a proposal to push last call to 3 a.m. across the state, a measure intended to accommodate visitors. The proposal would allow Massachusetts restaurants and bars to stay open later through August 31st. In public testimony to a joint committee hearing the plan, the governor says Massachusetts is preparing for a once-in-a-generation summer. We're concerned about the economy. A recent poll from the University of New Hampshire shows 6 in 10 are worried about the price of gas, directly feeding those concerns. I'm Ben Parker.
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5: 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Heading out of the city and head north right now through the Tip O'Neill Tunnel. Boy, we've got solid traffic from just before you get into the tunnel, right through and continuing on the Zakim Bridge, right up through the Somerville area, and continues heavy right up to Spot Pond. You get a little bit of running room, then heavy again after Spot Pond, right up to Route 95. Things ease out after that, and as you get up through the Wilmington stretch, things slow down a little bit, heading towards the New Hampshire border. Southbound on Route 93 right now, lower deck of Route 93, just about halfway down that structure, you've got some heavy delays getting into the Tip O'Neill Tunnel from there. Solid down to Columbia Road. Heavy right down to the Neponset area. Then you get some solid traffic from Granite Avenue right down into the Braintree Split and continuing on Route 93 down towards Route 24. Southbound on Route 3 right now. Still dealing with a crash by Route 18 in the Weymouth area. That's getting a little bit better. Right now on Route 1, we've got some solid traffic from just about Route 16 in the Revere area right up through Route 60. And you get a little bit of running room and then heavy again from just about Route 99 in Saugus right up to Route 95. For victims of drunken drugs, driving, your grief is unique, but you are not alone. 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I'm Jack Hart in the WRKO Traffic Center.
2: Now, the Long Home Weather Channel forecast.
6: Canadian high pressure continues to rule the forecast here across southern New England for this first week of June, and it has really given us some fine weather out there. Satellite shot just shows a few high clouds coming in from the north tonight, and that's about it. Weather radar all clear. Low tonight, coastside 53, and some mid and upper 40s in the suburbs for tonight. A good 10 degrees cooler than average for us. Mostly sunny Wednesday, high 79. Thursday, sunshine up to 87. That's the warm day of the week, and mid-80s for Friday into the weekend. Next chance for rain showing up early next week. Our next weather system comes in Sunday and Monday with some half-inch rains possible on Sunday. Recapping our forecast tonight, partly cloudy and a low of 53 degrees coastside. I'm meteorologist Scott Lauriemore at the Weather Channel on the Voice of Boston, AM 680 WRKO.
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16: Are asking me, you know, how come there's no more death pool? I told them the phone lines explode now that we have so many more people, you know, on streaming and all the various platforms. And that's another reason why people listen 24 hours a day now. You know, it's not like the old days. So that's why I always start every hour now, welcome to the Howie Carr Show, even though, you know, some people have been driving around for listening for a couple of hours. But I always say welcome because the new podcast begins. These are little inside baseball things. Scott Pelley knows how this stuff works, though, because he perseveres. 844-500-4242. So the texters are really angry at Mara Healy for saying that she stands with Graham Plattner. But you know what I took away from that is 2 hours before she was interviewed by Tim Dunn, she was with the Fluffers at GBH, and she basically said she was for Plattner. And then when Tim Dunn asked her about it, she said, well, you know, I endorse Susan Collins. I mean, I Susan Collins. No, I'm sorry. I endorse Janet Mills, and she's still on the ballot. So she really backed away in 2 hours when you think about it. And so I think she's realizing that this guy is, as Mumbles would say, he could be an Alcatraz around her neck if she doesn't watch it. But anyway, that's the latest on that. You know what's been going on in Delaney Hall down in Newark. You know, it's become like a religious pilgrimage for Democrats. They have to go there. You know, it's like all the Muslims were going to Mecca last week. These all the Democrats are going to Delaney Hall to make their pilgrimage to all the gangbangers and the cholos and the domestic abusers and the fentanyl dealers. But now we're starting to find out a few things, not much, but a few things about the people who've been arrested. An anti-ICE rioter who allegedly sank his teeth into federal law enforcement officers during a protest at Delaney Hall last week in Newark was previously accused of distributing child pornography. I know it's shocking, isn't it? Brendan John Geyer, 26, was previously charged with sexual abuse of children related to the dissemination and possession of child pornography. Now he kicked and bit ICE and ICE officers outside the Newark Detention Center, leaving them with horrific wounds. He did this when Geyer did this when he was 19 years old, a college student. Nice fellow. I still can't find out about the other guy they arrested. He's from Brooklyn. He's like 27 years old, and he has a neatly trimmed goatee from Brooklyn. I have a feeling he may be on some kind of offender registry somewhere, but I can't. Or he certainly looks like he could be.
17: I said, who are you?
16: I'm sorry for you, Mr. Garcia, and the new governor of New Jersey. What's her name? Mikey Sherrill, the woman
17: she
16: who was
17: a man.
16: she's the one who was not allowed to walk across the stage to get her diploma at one of the military academies because she dummied up on a cheating scandal. Lucky she wasn't thrown out, but. She's saying that these riots are mostly peaceful. Stop me if you've heard that one before. You know, when fire breaks out after nightfall and you're seeing it live on TV, journalistic protocol requires the quote-unquote reporter to say, mostly peaceful, mostly peaceful. Meanwhile, you see what Plattner's been up to with Kik. This is a story from the Maine Wire. A parental group is demanding that Graham Plattner be barred from school property across Maine after new revelations that he was sending sexually explicit messages to women on Kik, a chat site described as a predator's paradise by the Center on Sexual Exploitation. I mean, really? I mean, should he be allowed to be on school property? I don't think so. I think it's a good thing for them to stop this. You know, one of the ways the illegal aliens try to stay in the country is to claim that they're going to be persecuted if they're sent back. And so, you know, if you're a woman, you could say you're going to be beaten up by a girlfriend, by a boyfriend or something. And if you're in a gang area, you could say you're a member of a rival gang, like Marilyn Man. That's what he said. Even though the other gang had gone out of business, he still said he was still suffering, I don't know, PTSD or something. But there's another way you can try to stay in the country. you fear persecution because you are gay. Okay? And that's a really convenient one because, you know, who's really to say if you're gay or you're not gay, right? So it's a lot of people have been using that. But I'm going to give you a cautionary tale here from Salah Dine Habib. He's from Africa, Mauritania. He entered the U.S. at the behest of Joe Biden and Kamala Harris around 2023. And he said that he had to stay in the country. He couldn't go back to Africa because he was gay. He was arrested May 21st. You know why? He had gotten married to a woman in Indiana. So he's about to become a former resident of Indiana.
17: I love it.
16: And there's an element of hackerama in this one. He claimed to be a homosexual on his asylum application, which in his home country is a criminal offense punishable by being stoned to death. Then he got a job at a taxpayer-funded corrections officer, a jail guard, in Portland, Indiana. He was hired by the sheriff of Jay County, Larry Ray Newton Jr. However, Habib was allegedly exposed as a fraud after he married Newton's stepdaughter in September 2025. So not only was he lying about being gay, but it was hackerama. He shouldn't have gotten the job in the first place because of nepotism. I think a stepdaughter counts as family, doesn't it? Close family. 844-500-4242. Pete, you're next with Howie Carr. Go ahead, Pete.
18: Hi, Howie. Thanks for taking my call.
16: Sure.
18: I find it amazing. Every day is just another funny surprise. But, you know, at the end of the day, the news day, you kick back in the evening and you can already figure right off the top of your head what they're going to pull next, you know? And for instance, it's shocking. Bernie Sanders, Comrade Sanders, him and Comrade Schumer are going to endorse Graham Platner. But the funny part of it is, Howie, is that these people on the left, the imbeciles, they call us, we conservatives, Nazis, and here you have a candidate, you know, Platner. Really?
16: Yeah, well, the ends justify the means, Pete, you know? And say what you will about Schumer, he backed Janet Mills. You know, I guess one thing is about Janet Mills is if she gets into the Senate, then he's not the oldest Democrat, right? Because she's even older than he is, even if she were just a freshman. But I think he kind of had some instinct. I think they probably knew that this guy was bad. I don't know if they knew he was this bad, but they, you know, Schumer obviously knew something was wrong about this guy. And so, but you know, it's really funny that really is a nice cut, you know, a budding cut of Bernie Sanders talking about there is no good Nazi and then saying there is a good Nazi. I mean, he's not in those exact words, but that's what it boils down to. All that matters is winning. That's all they care about is winning. And they're willing to take out Susan Collins, who is everything they told us they wanted Republicans to be: bipartisan, hating Trump, voting to not just to impeach him but to convict him in the trial in the Senate, and voting to affirm Obamacare, which has been a bad, disastrous thing for the country, for everybody, especially taxpayers. And yet they're okay with it. They want to get rid of her because he would do what they tell him to do. 844-500-4242. 978, if they say you're gay, they should have to prove it. Laughing out loud. Yeah. I don't know. I don't want, you know, just all this stuff that Plattner's been doing, I don't want anybody proving anything along those lines. It won't be necessary. How about we just say that's not, you know, if we can't see it ourselves, then you're not it, you know? I mean, and, you know, how about these people that go out, these kids that go out with the cameras and they say, I'm identifying as black. Can I be black? No, of course you can't be black. But wait, you say you're identifying as a woman, and you got a beard. How come you can identify as what you want, but I can't identify as what I want? They can never really answer that question. That's when they give the questionnaire, the interviewer, the middle finger salute. Here's how to cut your heating bills by a lot. Your cooling bills are already sky high. The high oil prices are going to make them go much higher this summer. The famous Eden Pure company has developed a super cooling product that will greatly cut your cooling bills. 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It cools with wind chill of minus 14 degrees. It shoots out air 65 feet. 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There it is over there. Is it working? Is it working, guys? 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

0: 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Jared, what's the poll question? What are the results thus far?
1: Today's poll question, which you can vote in at HowieCarshow.com, is how much cheating are the Democrats doing in today's California elections? None, a little, a lot, or it'll be 2020 style out of control stealing.
0: It'll be 2020 style out of control stealing.
1: 69% of the audience agrees with you, 28% say a lot, 2% say a little, and 1% say none.
0: All right. Limerick guy says, Bernie says, sure, Plattner may be a Nazi, but he's our Nazi. It's an old version on the LBJ. Sure, he's an SOB, but he's our SOB. Yeah. 207. Blue Hill, Maine. At least 20 Plattner signs gone in 10 miles and missing from intersections. My birthplace may not be as far gone as I thought it was. I certainly hope that's true. 844-500-4242. So you remember last week we talked about the Channel 25 expose on all the DOT workers who were faking their overtime, and they were just going home and just grabbing all this money. Six of them have now resigned. Six of them. I thought about making that the poll question, which is, will these six people still get their pensions after they resigned after stealing all this money? But I know that my audience, this, all of you, are wise to the ways of the hackerama. And the vote would have been the obvious, yes, 100%. That's why they quit. That's why they quit. Mass corruption. It's they know if they quit before they get arrested or fired, they can still get the pension. So that's what they're going to do. Donna, you're next with Howie Carr. Go ahead, Donna.
2: Hey, Howie. Great show. I was just wondering about if this Graham Plattner gets elected and he turns into a Fetterman and he turns on them. I think that's why they're backing away from him.
0: Oh, I don't think so. I don't think so. He has a Nazi tattoo, but he said on Reddit that he has become a communist, Donna. I mean, communist, what's the difference? Ask Poland in 1939, right? One of them hits you from the east and one of them hits you from the west. I never would have expected Fetterman to change his stripes, but he did. But I don't see Plattner just, the first time I saw that guy, I didn't like his look. I didn't like his patter. And once I heard he went to Hotchkiss, you know, then I really knew he was, and then, you know, then I didn't, at this point, and I don't think we know nearly all that's going to come out. I did my column for tomorrow. I started out with the top 10 list of little known facts about Graham Plattner. And I think the second one was one of the first to pre-order Eric Swalwell's memoirs on Amazon. I get an Eric Swalwell vibe about that guy. I thought about used to write fan letters to Anthony Weiner, a.k.a. Carlos Danger, when he was locked up at Devon's. I didn't use that one. I figure Carlos Danger is yesterday's news. I'm Howie Carr.
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4: I'm Ben Parker with a quick check of the stories trending right now on WBZ News Radio 1030. A man accused of crashing into a state police cruiser over the weekend while driving the wrong way on Route 1 has a new slate of issues. He was taken into the custody of ICE at the Peabody Courthouse today. A judge has now issued a default warrant in the case. Some sobering numbers when it comes to domestic violence-related manslaughter and murder cases in Massachusetts. Such cases increased nearly 20% in 2024, rising to the highest number in at least 5 years. The numbers come from the latest report from the state Domestic Violence Fatality Review Team. Governor Maura Healey advancing more than 5,600 housing units through State Land for Homes Initiative. A year after launching it, plans are advanced for the new housing units across 700 acres of underutilized state land in some 33 municipalities. It's just a short trip up I-95 from Philadelphia, and today, a day after being traded, former Eagle A.J. Brown was in Foxborough with the Patriots. I'm Ben Parker.
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6: 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Traveling northbound out of the city by way of Route 1, we've got some solid traffic from Route 16 and Revere right up to Route 60. And then you get a little bit of running room getting up past Route 99. But then from Route 99 right up to Linfield, pretty solid right now. Southbound on Route 1 looks okay. Southbound on Route 93, the lower deck. Once you get out of the Zagan Bridge, you've got some solid traffic right down through the Tip O'Neill Tunnel. Continuing solid right down. You know what? Continuing solid right down to the Braintree Split for all intents and purposes. And then heavy right down to Route 24 in the Randolph area. Northbound on the expressway, slow-moving traffic from Furnace Brook Parkway right up through the Neponset area, and then it gets heavy again. Once you get into the Tip O'Neill Tunnel, solid through the tunnel onto the right up through the Somerville area, continues heavy up to Spot Pond, and then once you get beyond Spot Pond, it's heavy again through the Stoneham stretch, and then you've got some running room there from just about Route 125 in Wilmington right up through the Andover stretch. You get some heavy traffic again. Traveling right now on the Mass Pike heading westbound, some pretty heavy traffic from just after the Alston-Brighton interchange right down through the Framingham area. And traveling in the eastbound side of the Ted Williams Tunnel, looks like we've got a crash right around the South Boston area that's going to slow you down. Think It Up is an initiative to activate student-powered, teacher-led learning projects. 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I'm Jack Hart in the WRKO Traffic Center.
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0: Patrol in your town looking for pervs. But Graham Plattner told NPR, and again, he refused another follow-up interview with National Panhandler Radio, but this is what he said in his first and probably final interview with NPR up in Maine, Cut 6.
13: You represent masculinity in certain ways. The Democrats have trouble connecting with male voters. Describe the masculinity that you represent.
14: I think it's just a healthy form of it, which is, yeah, look, I mean, I lift weights, I shoot guns, my background is obviously in the military, I work outside, most of my hobbies are things that people tend to associate with, like, manly stuff, I guess.
15: Very fake.
0: Like, going on the Kick app, going into the potta potty and doing unspeakable things in there. Yeah. It's a very healthy form of masculinity. Two more Plattner signs just came down in Maine. Ben, you're next with Howie Carr. Go ahead, Ben.
16: Hey, Howie. There's so many bad things about Plattner but I wanted to zero in. Like, we're 4 days away from. Can you hear me, Howie?
0: Yeah, I can.
16: Connection. I don't know if you can hear.
0: Yeah.
16: So we're four days away from the 82nd anniversary of D-Day. And, you know, this token cloth death head Nazi SS tattoo that he had for 18 years that he didn't know what it was. Let me tell you, I know tattoo artists. They know exactly what they're inking on you and, like, you know, he had to just be told, hey, you know, this is a Nazi tattoo. And he's like, yeah, man, go ahead. You know, Bernie Sanders support will not go walk back this guy. And he's Jewish. And we have a guy that had a Nazi SS skull and crossbones on his body for 18 years and just says that he had no idea what it was. I mean, it's a complete liar. They will sell, the Democrats have sold their soul for that Collins seat.
0: Right.
16: Nothing matters anymore, Howie. Nothing matters.
0: I know.
16: I swear to God, if Graham Plattner came out and said, I'm actually reincarnated Adolf Hitler, but I'll give you that main seat, they would still vote for him.
0: Absolutely. Here's Sonny Hostin on The View. Ben, listen to this. Cut 22.
17: But
18: we haven't seen messages.
17: But she disclosed it.
18: Right. Yeah,
17: so why would she lie about that? So that part is true. He's also made racist remarks against African Americans. So he's a cheater. He's an anti-Semite because the fact that he had that tattoo for 20 years and didn't know what it was is a lie. So he's a liar, a racist, an anti-Semite.
18: Homophobe.
17: He's a homophobe. Yeah. So he's all the things. And character does matter. But we have someone that has almost unbridled power in the White House at this point. There is no, there are no checks
0: unbridled?
17: And balances. And the only way that we can maybe bring a bit of our democracy back is by having a Congress that functions and that has these checks and balances. And I do think one of the only ways is to win that seat in Maine.
0: So it's okay, Ben. You're right. It doesn't matter.
16: Nope.
0: And you know, whatever we find, and you know, and we're all thinking, we all seem to have a pretty good idea what's coming next. It's not going to matter to them. I mean, I guess, you know, maybe it doesn't matter to Bernie or you know, or some of these people who live in Brooklyn and do podcasts or streaming or whatever. But it matters to you if you live in Blue Hills in Maine or, you know, in Yarmouth. And you got a sign on your front yard and your neighbors see it every day. That's why the signs are coming down, because it does matter to people who are in the neighborhood, so to speak. 844-500-4242-860 says, I pay exorbitant taxes. I consider that a manly thing. I pay exorbitant taxes, but I consider it some kind of flaw. I don't know if it's not a character flaw. It's just a conniving flaw, I guess. 844-500-4242. So Bernie Sanders, I wanted to, you know, we played the cut earlier of the woman on CNN, the former Biden aide, saying that him claiming to be working class, Plattner, is like he's wearing a Halloween costume. So I want you to hear Bernie Sanders, another guy who has worked about as many days in his life as Graham Plattner has in reality. But can you guess what class Bernie claims to be a member of and claims to represent? Cut 16.
18: 60% of our people are living paycheck to paycheck. People can't afford health care. They can't afford groceries. They can't afford to fill up their gas tanks. The oligarchs are planning to spend, I believe, some $90 million in a small state like Maine to defeat Graham Plattner. So I think maybe we should be focusing on the important issues facing working people throughout this country, not focusing on his marriage. And my understanding is that his wife, Amy, who I met, indicated they love each other. But maybe we focus on the issues facing the American people, the people of Maine, and not the marriage issues facing Graham Plattner.
19: But is sending sexually explicit messages, does that make you, is that the right person for office? Are you at all rethinking your endorsement?
18: No, certainly.
19: Certainly not? Okay, thank you, sir.
0: It's about the working people. The working people. I've read about them. Maybe someday I will meet them. I am only 86 years old. 844-500-4242. And by the way, this is from yesterday, but this is, you know, what did Sonny Hostin say? He's a liar. Here's some more evidence of that. Cut 5.
20: I'm wondering, are there other skeletons from your past that still may emerge in this race?
14: No. I haven't lived a boring life, but I haven't lived a very complicated life. I've never been close to money. I've never been close to power. I've never really had the ability to screw people over. My life is not very complicated, and there is not anything else coming.
0: No, there is not anything else coming. Can we quote you on that? Mr. Plattner. Mike, you're next with Howie Carr. Go ahead, Mike.
21: Hey, Howie. I was in Brazil for 10 days a few years ago, and we went to lunch with my wife's aunt. And on the way back, she had one glass of wine with lunch. And on our way back, she got pinched for drunk driving. The legal alcohol limit in Brazil is 0.00.
0: Well, I guess that's why they want to stay up here, right? he only had dos cervezas. There's so many reasons to want to stay up here, especially now that the summer solstice is coming, because the summer solstice here is the winter solstice down there. The shortest, we're coming up on the shortest day of the year in Brazil, and it's cold. Do you think he wants to go back? I don't think so. 844-500-4242. Cut seven from, this is from the NPR, National Panhandler Radio interview, as Graham Plattner pats himself on the back. Cut seven.
14: What establishment Democrats think about me, that's their business. It's very clear that here in the state of Maine, the voters really do understand that I am who I claim to be. I'm a very real person, and warts and all. And I've talked about it, and I will continue to talk about it. And they seem to, yeah, if people in the Democratic Party in other states don't like me, that's not really my problem.
0: He's a very real person. Graham, do you think we could call you a people?

0: 29.
1: Did you ever see signs that he was falling into cognitive decline?
2: No.
1: No.
2: No.
1: Truly.
2: No.
3: No. No. No. Truly. No.
0: Here's, you want some signs? Jill missed these signs. Cut 30.
4: Used to make beer brewed here. It is used to make the brew beer here in this refinery. Oh, Earth Rider, thanks for the Great Lake. They want to think to take on government if we get out of line, which they're talking again about. And that's him lying around.
5: He knows lost. He knows so long as he was denied.
4: And here is the day is Hirsch, Goldberg, Poland, and there's still... He is not here with us, but he's still being held by Hamas.
6: We're able to make every single solitary person eligible for what I've been able to do with the... With the COVID, dealing with everything we have to do with, look, if we finally beat Medicare.
7: Thank you, President. Bye-bye.
8: No Biden forever, bro.
0: Jill, Jill, would you like to give us, reconsider that, cut 29?
1: Did you ever see signs that he was falling into cognitive decline?
2: No.
1: No.
2: No.
1: Truly.
2: No.
3: No. Never. Never.
0: I'm Howie Carr.
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2: Here's something pretty disturbing I discovered while researching this podcast. This is what it actually says on the Los Angeles Police Department website. The site states that the Adult Missing Persons Unit investigates 3,200 cases a month, and 70% of those missing people are found or returned voluntarily within 2 or 3 days. It goes on to explain, and I quote here, "Since being a missing person is not a crime, police are given a very limited role while conducting these types of investigations." At the bottom of the webpage, it gets more disturbing. There's a section titled, "What if they never returned?" And here's the official police advice. In such situations, you may want to enlist the services of a private investigator to assist in your search. If you can't afford a PI, the police elaborate, quote, "Another option would be to contact the Salvation Army, which has a missing persons locator program." There is not a single sentence on the LAPD website that would lead a loved one of a missing person to have any faith that the police would properly investigate it. What the LAPD is basically saying is, if someone you love goes missing, don't overreact. They'll probably turn up, unless they don't, in which case you should get someone besides the police to look into it. All this is my way of saying, if the police took missing persons cases as seriously as they do, say, bank robberies, I wouldn't have had to do this podcast in the first place and end up chasing a violent criminal halfway around the country. I'm Neil Strauss, and you can hear the full story of To Live and Die in L.A.
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1: 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One from the 2024 election. 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And all the books are signed copies. 844-500-4242. George, you're next with Howie Carr. Go ahead, George.
2: Yeah, hi, Howie. Great show.
1: Thank you.
2: How in the wide world of wackos is this guy going to serve, ergo work, for his constituents? He's in double therapy. He's seeing a therapist for himself, seeing a therapist for him and a wife. He's freaking on these sex sites with dozens of broads. He's like Fredo. He's staying in three wages. And people can't even get a drink.
1: How about, the Wall Street Journal said he was doing it with six. He was sexting with six women. The New York Times said a dozen. And then his campaign issued the official statement and said he was texting with up to six women. If he was texting with four women, it would have said four women, right? If it was five, it would have said five. So they're admitting six. And obviously the New York Times came up with the 12 because that the former aide was told a dozen by the wife, Amy, who recorded the hostage video the other day, her walking, swearing. I mean, this site that he's on with these half dozen or dozen women, 70% of them are between the ages of 13 and 24. George, what could possibly go wrong?
2: Howie, in 20 years, when they write the history of the 2020s, it's going to parallel the 1920s, the roaring 20s. Because they're going to think the country's insane if they're going to put that fucking maniac in there.
1: Thanks for the call, George. When I worked in Maine when I was a kid, southern Maine, there used to be a saying that the older guys would say, 15 will get you 20. I guess, you know, if you went to the Hotchkiss school, you didn't know that saying, you know, because he's on there on a kick. Gary, you're next with Howie Carr. Go ahead, Gary.
3: Hey, Al. Great show, as usual. So the bottom line is the issue with what would happen to Maine as far as our congressional power if we lose Senator Collins is that people have to understand that this is a financial disaster if we put a rookie in as our representative, because we're going to lose not only the chairperson of the Appropriations Committee, which is basically holds the pocketbook to our entire budget, and the budgeting associated with defense.
1: Yeah. Yeah, they don't do too many favors if you've got nothing but blue state doves in your congressional delegation. I'm Howie Carr. Spring has sprung, so it's time for you to think about you. 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
6: I'm Ben Parker with a quick check of the stories trending right now on WBZ News Radio 1030. Massachusetts Attorney General Andrea Campbell joining half a dozen other attorneys general suing the Department of the Interior over its settlement with Total Energies, resulting in the cancellation of offshore wind leases off the coast of New York that would have supplied power to Massachusetts. Calling the cancellation illegal, Campbell says the Trump administration's decision will increase costs, exacerbate climate change, harm public health, and reduce the reliability of our energy grid. Governor Maura Healey is among those supporting a proposal to push last call to 3 a.m. across the state, a measure intended to accommodate visitors. The proposal would allow Massachusetts restaurants and bars to stay open later through August 31st. In public testimony to a joint committee hearing the plan, the governor says Massachusetts is preparing for a once-in-a-generation summer. We're concerned about the economy. A recent poll from the University of New Hampshire shows 6 in 10 are worried about the price of gas, directly feeding those concerns. I'm Ben Parker.
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8: 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Southbound on Route 93 right now, you're in okay shape until you get onto the lower deck. And then once you get onto the lower deck of Route 93, onto the Zakin Bridge southbound and into the Tip O'Neill Tunnel, boy, you get some solid traffic. You know what? For all intents and purposes, solid right down to the Braintree split right now. Continues heavy on Route 93 right down towards Route 24 in the Randolph area. Looks like we've got a crash right in the midst of that. Going to slow things down a little bit more. Southbound on Route 3 right now, we've got some slow-moving traffic getting onto Route 3 in Braintree. And it continues heavy down to just about Route 18 in the Weymouth area. Northbound on the expressway, pretty heavy right now from just about East Milton Square right up to the Neponset area. Things break free once you get into the Tip O'Neill Tunnel. Northbound, though, we've got solid traffic right up to about Route 16 in Medford. Slow-moving traffic up towards Spot Pond, and then some pockets of delays up through the Andover stretch, and then looks like we got a little bit of a crash right now just as you get up towards Route 133. Traveling southbound on the southbound Leverett Connector ramp heading towards Sterrett Drive westbound. That's just about chock full right now. And the Mass Pike, we've got some solid traffic right now. And you get to just out of the Prudential Tunnel, heading down towards the Alston-Brighton interchange. Continues heavy right down into just about the, well, the Western, Western State Police Barracks. Traveling right now in the Ted Williams Tunnel on the eastbound side, an earlier crash by South Boston is out of the way. Still heavy, and Route 1 remains heavy from Route 16 and Revere right up past Route 60, and then heavy from Route 99 right up to the the Linfield area. Southbound, some heavy delays getting through the Linfield Tunnel from that direction. At some point, body pain may creep in and become your reality that day, but Aleve is here to keep you moving. One pill gives you up to 12 hours of body pain relief, so don't let pain hold you back. Try Aleve today. Use as directed. I'm Jack Hart in the WRKO Traffic Center.
7: Now, the Long Home Weather Channel forecast.
9: Canadian high pressure continues to rule the forecast here across southern New England for this first week of June, and it has really given us some fine weather out there. Satellite shot just shows a few high clouds coming in from the north tonight, and that's about it. Weather radar all clear. Low tonight, coastside 53, and some mid and upper 40s in the suburbs for tonight. A good 10 degrees cooler than average for us. Mostly sunny Wednesday, high 79. Thursday, sunshine up to 87. That's the warm day of the week, and mid 80s for Friday into the weekend. Next chance for rain showing up early next week. Our next weather system comes in Sunday and Monday with some half-inch rains possible on Sunday. Recapping our forecast tonight, partly cloudy and a low of 53 degrees cosine. I'm meteorologist Scott Laurie Moore at the Weather Channel on the Voice of Boston, AM 680 WRKO.
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1: So they want to work on favorite Broadway show tune. Mm-hmm. And I wanted to use Springtime for Hitler. You know, from the producers, you know, when they put the phony play on and it turns out to be a hit with Springtime for Hitler.

springtime for Hitler. Winter for Poland and France. It's pretty funny, but it seemed kind of obscure. But somebody just texted me and say, when they make a Broadway play about this maybe aborted campaign, it's going to be called Springtime for Plattner. I thought that worked. Maybe not in the column, but it works when I got 30 seconds to explain it on the radio. All right. Time now for the Chump Line.

0: Did you hear that Joe Biden was tapped to help with the negotiations with Iran? When asked how the negotiations were going, she replied, "The Ayatollah. He answered every question."
1: Jill, talk about not wanting to leave the spotlight. Why would you want to? Why would you want to put that on yourself and your allegedly beloved husband?
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2: Howie, I don't understand opposed to Graham Platner. He's a good boy. A very good boy.
1: Yes. Only with his mother, you know, given his background, it would sound more like Lovey on Gilligan's Island. You know?
3: This is Graham Platner, your friendly neighborhood oyster fuhrer. Farmer calling. Those sexting reports are scurrilous lies. My moral compass is as strong as Rommel. I would never cheat on Eva Braun. Mine wife. Unless, of course, I'm in a porta potty.
4: Night, night, night.
1: Erwin Rommel, the desert fox. Now we have the Mount Desert Island fox.
2: People are really getting upset on this oyster farmer guy, huh? It sounds like they want to serve his head on a platter.
1: You know, in a way, it'll be sad if he leaves the race in the next week or so, because the main wire won't be able to chase him from the car to the event. You know, asking him about whether he likes hand lotions or whether he wants to apologize to somebody or has he been in a porta potty lately, et cetera, et cetera.
5: James Comey went beachcombing over the weekend to find some meteorite remains in a random 8647 pattern.
1: Where was the Limerick guy when I was writing this column? He just gave me a one-liner. Graham, this could be another part of the top 10 list. Favorite breakfast spot for Graham Platner. The Luftwaffe House.
6: If Platner couldn't find an underage hottie while trolling lurid websites known to be spotty, his next move would be to go out and see if he could locate a vacant porta potty.
1: Limerick guy, you are on a roll this segment. The Luftwaffe House and then that one? I'm actually thinking about calling in the Luftwaffe House to the Herald, the bottom of the column.
7: Karen Bass says she doesn't mind the smell of smoke in the morning. To her, it smells like victory.
1: You know, it's so ridiculous, though, that it's going to take weeks to count these ballots. You know, Florida, I know it's not as big a state as California, but it is like, I think, the third or fourth largest state in the union. And Florida, after they cleaned up everything, after 2018, you get results in like an hour. An hour. And it's gonna take all month. There's no excuse. Well, there is an excuse, and we know what the excuse is. It's question four on the poll question.
8: Hey, Howie, come on now. Graham Platner, really the tattoo? Elizabeth Warren said that he apologized for that. Leave the guy alone.
1: You notice who's sticking by him, you know? Bernie Sanders, Elizabeth Warren, kind of like the scam wing of the Democrat Party. I mean, the scammier wing. They're all scammers, but these are the scammiest of the scammers. These are scammers.
4: Howie, Lamar Cope calling. Did I hear you might be handing out rocks at your next book signing? Sign me up for 17 pounds worth, man.
1: Do you see that people on the Cape are trying to, like, organize boat trips out and then they're going to dive out? Why don't they just swim out like I did and just dive? It's only 100 feet down. Come here, look at this. They're right there. They're right there, the bottom of the sea.
9: 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Thank you for calling Howie Carr, you chump.
1: All right. 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

0: 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Jared, what is the poll question? What are the results thus far?
1: Today's poll question, which you can vote in at HowieCarshow.com, is how much cheating are the Democrats doing in today's California elections? None, a little, a lot, or it'll be 2020-style out-of-control stealing?
0: 2020-style out-of-control stealing.
1: Yeah, 69% of the audience agrees. 27% say a lot, 2% say a little, and 1% says none.
0: Did you see that mail-in drop box in L.A.? Outside the library, one of the branch libraries, and this guy's just going past it slowly in a car, and right behind the drop box is a bum, a zombie, as Spencer Pratt calls him, sleeping, and the guy said, you don't even have to make stuff up anymore to get these memes going in L.A. I mean, the bum is sleeping next to the drop off. Ugh, what a mess. Anyway, a poll came out today on the Mass governor's race. It was pretty interesting. It was the Suffolk University Boston Globe. They found 465 registered Republicans and independents. That must have taken a, I mean, finding the Republicans especially. Independents are easy to find. That's 60%+ of the vote, but Republicans are only 8%. And they asked them about the race for president and governor. And it was a pretty interesting poll. And, you know, it was about half and half would they vote for Trump again if they had the chance. You know, in my poll a couple of weeks ago, it was like 85-15, something like that, right? If the Republican primary for governor were held today, would you lean towards Michael Minogue or Brian Schwartzleaf? Michael Minogue, 45%. Brian Schwartzleaf, 13%. Undecided, 40%. So I saw that and I said, it's time for me to ask them if they wanted to debate. I put out a tweet to Mass GOP candidates for governor, Mike Minogue and Shortsleeve Mass. I'm offering you an hour to debate on my show. Any agreed upon time in June or July, and I'm seeing heard across Massachusetts, the sooner the better. And so I put that out this morning, and Shortsleeve accepted immediately. I accept. Let's do one in June, followed by more across every region of the Commonwealth. One thing 90% of the primary voters agree on is that we need debates. I'll debate anytime, anywhere. Unlike my primary opponent, I have respect for the voters and know they deserve to see us on stage at several debates across Massachusetts. Where's Mike Minogue? What's Mike Minogue so afraid of? So we haven't heard back from him, but we just put it out. We emailed them both today, and Shortsleeve is accepted. So we'll see if we can work it out. So a couple of more things from the poll. What's the top issue that Massachusetts governor should be focused on? And again, these are Republicans and independents. Cost of living, 42%. Immigration, 23%. Housing and public safety, 9%. Nobody likes Mara Healey, but you're not surprised by that. Here's an interesting one. Looking ahead to 2028, which potential Republican candidate for president excites you the most? This was pretty interesting to me. Marco Rubio, 36%, to J.D. Vance, 28%. I noticed that's the way it's been trending nationally, but I've never seen Marco up like that. I've seen him running neck and neck recently, but never Rubio ahead, but now he's ahead. Undecided is next with 10%. Nikki Haley, 8%. Who's that? Who's voting for Nikki Haley? Oh my God. Ron DeSantis, 4%. Mike Pence, 4%. That's even more crazy. You voted for Mike Pence? Keep your arms out. It'll make it harder for him to throw the net over you. Oh, my God. 844-500-4242. Brian, you're next with Howie Carr. Go ahead, Brian.
2: Hey, Howie. I'm Brian from Maine. Hey, I don't think you guys have talked about it, but it just came out that Graham Platner was doing cocaine over in Europe when he was in the Marines. There's a Reddit feed about it.
0: Is it true, or is it? Did he say he was doing it?
2: Yeah, he said he was doing it. He mentioned about some comment about a bunch of cocaine getting seized. I think it was by the Coast Guard, and he's like, "I don't know where you're buying your what street you're buying your cocaine on, but where I get it, it's up on the main."
0: It's up on the main wire?
2: It's up on the main, it just went up on the main wire. So I don't think this whole Senate thing's going to work for him, but Blow Brothers might be a good job for him.
0: Hey, are you in Maine? Have you seen the signs going down? We're starting to get more and more of that over the last day, that the signs are coming down in the neighborhoods.
2: I am seeing less of them. I'm waiting for one of my neighbors, who's a total moon bat, to take me down. That'll be the official nail in the coffin. I mean, the minute that Trump and Zelensky got in that fight last year, the Ukraine flag went back out, the tattered Ukraine flag, and she had a new one the next day. So when that's still up, and you know, American flag. And
0: my favorite about the Ukraine flags is when they put them up upside down. You know, they put the blue down and the gold for the wheat up. You know, so they're really into the Ukraine freedom struggle. But yeah, I think the Platner sign, that could be the 2026 version of water is life. You know, just really goofy stuff, you know, but they think it's virtue signaling to the nth degree, right? Thanks for the call, Brian. We'll have to check that. We'll have to get that. Will you get, what do you get?
1: If I'm
0: you
1: got printing it up now, yeah.
0: Okay, you're printing. Well, you know, I mean, a lot of people, including people in Maine, other people in Maine politics, have been accused of liking the Bolivian marching powder. You know, when it, compared to Kick, I think it's, you know, is it less of a resume enhancer, or is it a problem if you like the Bolivian marching powder? I think it's not as damaging as Kick. Which, by the way, I'm standing by my story. I asked Grace about this yesterday. I said, Grace, I'd never heard of Kick until this morning when it was in the paper, and she said she hadn't either. Anybody ever heard of it? No, no one's going to admit it here in this crowd. No, I wouldn't admit it either. I'm Howie Carr.
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5: Ben Parker with a quick check of the stories trending right now on WBZ News Radio 1030. A man accused of crashing into a state police cruiser over the weekend while driving the wrong way on Route 1 has a new slate of issues. He was taken into the custody of ICE at the Peabody Courthouse today. A judge has now issued a default warrant in the case. Some sobering numbers when it comes to domestic violence-related manslaughter and murder cases in Massachusetts. Such cases increased nearly 20% in 2024, rising to the highest number in at least 5 years. The numbers come from the latest report from the State Domestic Violence Fatality Review Team. Governor Maura Healey advancing more than 5,600 housing units through State Land for Homes Initiative. A year after launching it, plans are advanced for the new housing units across 700 acres of underutilized state land in some 33 municipalities. It's just a short trip up I-95 from Philadelphia, and today, a day after being traded, former Eagle A.J. Brown was in Foxborough with the Patriots. I'm Ben Parker.
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7: 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We mean business. Traveling on Sturrer Drive right now, heading eastbound. We've got solid traffic heading down towards Leverett Circle from just about the BU Bridge right down into Leverett Circle itself. Southbound on the Leverett Connector Ramp heading towards Sturrer Drive westbound. Solid traffic. That thing is completely full right now. You get a little bit of running room once you get down past the Longfellow Bridge, and then heavy again from Mass Ave area. And then things are okay after Mass Ave. Traveling southbound on Route 93, the lower deck, we've got solid traffic all the way down the lower deck onto the Sachem Bridge, into the Tip O'Neill Tunnel. Solid right down to, you know what, solid pretty much all the way down towards the Braintree Split right now, and it continues heavy down to about Route 24 in the Randolph area. Northbound, we've got some heavy traffic right now getting past a crash. Looks like a little bit of a crash up by Furnace Brook Parkway, and then that's slowing things down, and it continues to be heavy right up to Morrissey Boulevard. You get some running room, and then just before you get into the Tip O'Neill Tunnel, it's solid again right through the tunnel onto the Sachem Bridge northbound, and continues heavy right up towards Spot Pond. And then right after that, you've got some heavy delays getting up towards Route 95, and continues in pockets pretty heavy right up through the Wilmington area into Andover right up to about Methuen. Traveling on Route 1 right now, we continue to deal with some heavy traffic from just after Route 16 and Revere. Continue up to Route 60. You're going to find solid traffic there, and then a little bit of running room, and from just after Route 99 in Saugus, continuing right up towards the Linfield area, pretty heavy traffic southbound on Route 1, heavy through the Linfield area, then things break free there. Traveling in the Ted Williams Tunnel eastbound and westbound around the South Boston ramps, we've got some pretty heavy traffic there, and on the Mass Pike heading westbound, man, it starts to get heavy just after the Alston-Brighton interchange, continues heavy right out through the Weston area. 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I'm Jack Hart in the WRKO Traffic Center.
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0: Street value, Platina Road in 2020. I always wonder what street you're buying your cocaine on, because it's not the street I'm buying my cocaine on.
1: What street is the governor's office on in Western Mass?
0: Dwight Street.
1: Could be that street.
0: that's something people say, you know, when it used to come on TV, you know, street value, and you'd say, what street is that or something. But it's like he didn't hang out with anybody. He's just in the basement, probably shattered, just typing all this crap out there. It's more like he's like a hermit. You know, but I was telling these guys, you know, with all the stuff that's come out in the last few days, what do you call a day in the Graham Plattner campaign when it only comes out that you've been using cocaine? A good day. That's a good day. That's a minor scandal. That barely even registers on the Graham Plattner scandal meter. 844-500-4242. Dan, you're next with Howie Carr. Go ahead, Dan.
14: Hi, Howie. I live in southern Maine. I've lived here most of my life. The signs are coming down pretty slowly here, but I think they're just basically putting them in their garage and they're still going to vote for them. It's so important for them to vote for socialists, empathetic socialists. They see it as empathy, I guess.
0: Empathy, but he hates everybody, Dan.
14: I know, but they just can't deviate from it. It's so important for them to do this virtue signaling that I think they'll still pull the trigger. It'll be interesting because Janet Mills is still on the ballot, even though she's not running. And I'm curious if he would still win.
0: I think the thing is what the problem she's got is that, I mean, she's been kind of, that thing she did yesterday or has been talking to the Lewiston paper and then the Press Herald. I mean, it's just kind of namby-pamby. I'm still on the ballot, you know, I mean, and 10% of the people have already early voted, and you know, she was out of it by then. And this was before the stories broke. So he's got all those votes. I mean, I don't know how she could win.
14: That's a real good point, Howie. It's just I unfortunately, and it pains me because I'm deep behind enemy lines here. It's difficult for me.
0: Tell me about it. I'm from that same area, you know. So, I mean, that's his heart. This is his heartland. You know, York and Cumberland counties are his heartland.
14: Yeah, I agree. We'll see how it goes, but, you know, I hope he drops out, but it's just ridiculous.
0: You know, I was talking to Matt Gagnon about this morning on WGAN, and we're saying, would Susan Collins prefer to run against Mills or against Plattner? You know, it's kind of like do you want to do like what the Germans did, you know, in 1917, put Lenin in the sealed rail car and send him back into Russia, just thinking it'll screw up everything? But it didn't, you know, long term, it didn't really work out, did it? And it's like Hindenburg in 1933, you know, he was the war hero from World War I, and he was the titular head of the Weimar Republic. And so did he want to deal with this firebrand, a Hitler, you know? Or did he want to try to you know, snuff him out and keep him in the background? I mean, which one did he want? Who would be easier for her to take out? I don't know the answer. I'm thinking it would be Mills. But I think some people think it would be Plattner just because he's so dirty. But on the other hand, Mills has this terrible record. I mean, she is personally screwed over. It's like Charlie Baker or Charlie Parker in Massachusetts after COVID. Think of all the hundreds of thousands of people he screwed over one way or another, or Cuomo in New York. You know, any of the COVID tyrants. You know, you have this group of people that got screwed directly, and they're gonna be sure to vote against it. Whereas, I mean, Plattner is just kind of an abstract bad person, right? I mean, he's kind of offended your sensibilities, but he's never done anything to you personally. He never cost you your job. He never cost your kid a job at a, you know, working at a summer resort like she did. 844-500-4242-781. How the hell do the rules allow you to call everybody a Nazi except for the actual Nazis? 781. These are one of the many mysteries of modern life that none of us ever thought we would ever be asking ourselves, but we are. 844-500-4242. Tony, you're next with Howie Carr. Go ahead, Tony.
15: Howie, how are you? Thanks for taking my call. Listen, using the Graham Platner template, Gary Hart would be president today. You know, like the self-flattery in porta potties, sexting to 14 women, you know, taking cocaine, buying cocaine, admitting to mental issues. I'm not saying that all of us are perfect, but wouldn't you think that the Democrats could come up with a better candidate? Maybe one or two of those problems, not all 17? I mean, is that a serious Howie?
0: Well, he is a serious. I mean, he drove a sitting governor, again, a wildly unpopular ancient sitting governor, but she was a sitting governor. Tony,
15: she's not even popular in Quebec.
0: Nobody
15: trusts her up here, you know, that's for sure.
0: No, I mean, that's why I think she would be easier for Susan Collins to take out. I think Jared Golden would probably be pretty tough, though, you know. I mean, again, he has the record of not saying he doesn't like Washington. I mean, and so much so that he actually doesn't run for re-election. And he's got kids. And, you know, and again, he stole the seat, but he used the laws as they exist, the ranked choice voting, to steal it. So, I mean, it's hard to really hold it against him. 609 says, I think the Dem turnout will be very low. Well, I mean, but they still got a governor's race, right? They still got Pingree's daughter is running against Sheena Bellows, who's horrible in her own way. Ooh, what a group! There's not much to get out there for, right? No, there's a guy. There's one guy from Maine here that he now lives in Massachusetts. Would you go out and vote? Well, you'd be voting Republican, probably. Yeah. I mean, if you're on the Democrat side, though, what the hell? Who would? 844-500. I want to play the Teddy Daniels cut again. This is the guy who said, who he said that he never gets tired of watching him get shot in the videotape, and that he should be dead. And the guy has a kid that was born after he got shot. So, you know, I mean, he has four sons, I guess. But, you know, one of them was born after he came back after being wounded. And I mean, It's just horrible that he would say something, that he would even think something like that. But this is Teddy Daniels on CNN talking about this, and he wrote a great column for the Wall Street Journal about it as well. Cut 17.
16: I'll be honest with you, what really upset me about the comments is, you know, I can't even say that I was upset. I'm upset about the comments that he made about Chris Kyle. But, you know, Chris Kyle has kids. He's not here to defend himself. I have kids. And, you know, with people like Elizabeth Warren and Bernie Sanders back

0: to be swift boated. I don't know. I mean, I don't know how long he's going to last. But again, I mean, this all this stuff on Reddit. I mean, he didn't seem to have much of a social life. I mean, most people will go to barbecues and you know, say this stuff, you know, over a couple of beers, you know, in the backyard, you know, while they're watching the dog run around or something. But he's just down. He's just, I mean, how many posts did he make to Reddit? Was he was just, he was like one of these guys. He's like in his 40s, right? And he's like one of these guys who's 22 years old. What do they call him? Incels? You know, the guy, involuntary celibate? He's just in the basement, just, you know, talking trash with other incels. And that's it. Where are his classmates? It's at the Hotchkiss School. I have a feeling some of them might be stepping forward in the days to come, and it may not be pleasant for him. All right. 844-500-4242. You guys having a good time? VIPs having a good time? Thank you. Thanks for coming out. How was that food today from Vinoteca Monica? Great subs, huh? I'm Howie Carr.
1: Howie Carr will return.
0: This hour of the Howie Carr Show is brought to you in part by Mortadella Head. 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
1: Public building.
2: (844) 500-4242. 781 says, I hope Plattner stays in just so we can continue to ask every Dem until November if they support him. It is pretty funny. I mean, I've got a bunch of these cuts. They're better actually as a video than they are an audio, but some of them are pretty pretty funny. Like Venman, you know, one of the twins from the Ukraine, the other twin is, he was one of the quote-unquote whistleblowers, you know, on the phony Ukraine perfect phone call. So his brother is running for the Senate in Florida. So he got caught. So they're just chasing him around, you know, hassling him and asking him if a candidate with a Nazi tattoo should drop out of the race. And Venman, I think he's Jewish, too. I mean, on top of every... So he's... It's particularly weird to ask Jewish candidates about this. So Alexander Venman is being asked about Plattner. Cut 14.
3: As a Jewish American, do you have a problem with the main Senate Democrat having a Nazi tattoo?
4: I think that these are questions that are should be put before the electorate. I think it's... He has to answer those questions. He has to answer those questions to the satisfaction of his electorate. I think those are the fundamental issues that are put before folks before they vote.
3: Do you think he should drop out? No. Sir, do you think he should drop out? No comment?
4: I'm not sure. What are you after exactly?
3: Well, I just want to know your thoughts as a Jewish American.
4: Yeah, I am a Jewish American.
3: Right. He has a Nazi tattoo. Is that bothering you?
5: We're going to take a photo.
4: Are you a Jewish American?
3: Yeah. No, but you're running for Senate.
4: So what's your point?
3: Do you think he should drop out?
4: Are you here to stir something up? What are you after?
3: No, I just want to know your opinion.
4: Yeah.
6: You sound like a disturber to me.
4: You seem very, very nervous.
2: It's what a reporter is supposed to be.
4: On the spot trying to pick a fight.
3: I'm asking you a question. Sir, you don't think he's dropped out?
7: Okay, he's not.
2: What did Harry Truman say? If you can't take the heat, get out of the kitchen. You know? Why are you asking me this? Why? It's the big story of the day on the East Coast, anyway. Okay, so this is Michael Bennett, gubernatorial candidate. He's the senator. He's from this privileged New York City background. I think his mother's Jewish too. By the way, his brother was the editorial page editor of the New York Times, who got fired for printing the Tom Cotton op-ed piece back in 2020. So he's asked about it. Cut 13.
8: You obviously don't think the president meets that high standard that you're talking about. Does Graham Plattner meet that high standard in your view?
9: Well, I definitely don't think the president meets that standard. He's proven since the
2: day the question?
9: That he was elected to office that he doesn't meet
8: Graham
9: that
8: Plattner?
9: Standard. I think I think that's a fair question. That is what
2: answer it.
9: The election in Maine is going to partly be about, and he's going to have to withstand.
2: Your Honor, direct the witness, please, to answer the question.
9: That's what our elections are all about.
2: He's refusing to answer the question, Your Honor. My client has a right to an answer to my question, Your Honor. 844-500-4242. Could ISIS be reached for comment upon Graham Plattner? I'm Howie Carr. 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
12: Madison Rogers with a quick check of the stories trending right now on WBZ News Radio 1030. It's an active investigation after early morning chaos in Medford. Five juveniles are in custody. Police say cops were called around 4:30 a.m. about a group reportedly trying to break into cars. They allege that the suspects drove straight at officers and one officer opened fire. No one was hit. Suspect's vehicle eventually crashing into a police cruiser in Malden. Three officers and one suspect hospitalized with minor injuries. Today, a Boston federal judge is sounding skeptical about a White House order limiting mail-in voting. Hearing arguments in a case,
13: the League of Women Voters challenging President Trump's executive order directing the Department of Homeland Security to compile lists of citizens from federal databases to be used by the states to determine who can vote.
12: That's WBZ's Mike Macklin. I'm Madison Rogers.
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15: 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Traveling right now through the downtown area, lower deck of Route 93 onto the Zakim Bridge. We're still seeing some pretty solid traffic right now into the Tip O'Neill Tunnel. Continues heavy down to about Columbia Road. And then we've got some slow traffic. Man, it's moving a little bit better. Right down to the Braintree split. Not much, but it's a little bit better. Northbound, we've got some slow-moving traffic, G, from the Braintree merge. Continues heavy right up to just about the Marcy Boulevard area. You got some running room to get into the tunnel from that direction. Then you've got some solid traffic right up through the Somerville area. Continues heavy up to about Spot Pond. After Spot Pond, through the Stoneham area, we've got some heavy traffic up to Route 95, and then some pockets getting up towards Route 495 in the Andover area. Looks like we've got a little bit of a crash going on up just past Route 133. Traveling right now on the southbound levered connector ramp heading towards Sturrow Drive westbound. That's chock full right now. Sturrow Drive itself, we've got some heavy delays from just about the BU Bridge into Leverett Circle westbound side. Heavy from just about Mass Ave back to Leverett Circle from that direction. Mass Pike heading westbound. We've got some delays from a little bit after the Alston-Brighton interchange, and still pretty heavy right through the Framingham area. On the eastbound side, we've got some delays from Route 95 right down past Alston-Brighton interchange. Right into downtown. 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
14: Now, the Long Home Weather Channel forecast.
16: Canadian high pressure continues to rule the forecast here across southern New England for this first week of June, and it has really given us some fine weather out there. Satellite shot just shows a few high clouds coming in from the north tonight, and that's about it. Weather radar all clear. Low tonight, coastside 53, and some mid and upper 40s in the suburbs for tonight. A good 10 degrees cooler than average for us. Mostly sunny Wednesday, high 79. Thursday, sunshine up to 87. That's the warm day of the week, and mid-80s for Friday into the weekend. Next chance for rain showing up early next week. Our next weather system comes in Sunday and Monday with some half-inch rains possible on Sunday. Recapping our forecast tonight, partly cloudy and a low of 53 degrees coastside. I'm meteorologist Scott Laurie Moore at the Weather Channel on the Voice of Boston, AM 680 WRKO.
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26: Something. You see,
3: There is such a thing as institutions, as you know. And institutions are insanely powerful. Institutions are where society, all societies, get their training and their guidance. That's what you get from institutions of various kinds. Education, religion, media, government. They're institutions. Societies, as I've explained many times before, are built on the institutions. Those are the pillars that hold up a society. They're load-bearing, right? And institutions are instrumental in setting the rules and morals and values of a society, right? Now, if I had you just make laws, your job is to make laws for America, for your state, for your town. What would you have in mind when you made the laws? We'd probably disagree on some laws. You'd like this and I wouldn't like that, or I'd want this and you wouldn't want that. So not that there wouldn't be disagreement, but in the end, your laws would be to make society better, right? To make society more prosperous, safer, a good place for children to grow up, for older people to grow old. Just your idea, whether you succeeded or not, the intention behind every rule, every law you put down, it would be to make society better, to improve the lot in life of people around you, of your fellow citizens, to improve the country. That's what your idea would be, right? Yeah, communists don't think like that. Communists, when they think about setting laws, setting rules, institutionalizing values, that's going to be a little theme here. When they think about that, they think all rules, all laws, every bit of it should only be designed to protect and promote the communist revolution. To protect themselves, protect their power, everything should work out that way. When, couple examples, when it comes to the media, you've seen the last two Democrat presidents both do this. Barack Obama did it all the time. Joe Biden did it all the time. They would sit down with some reporter and they would start complaining about the media. You've seen it, haven't you? Well, maybe if you guys would talk about how great the economy is. And for those of us on the right, we stand up and we scream and we think, you own 99% of the media. You get all the fluffy coverage from the New York Times to CNN. They love you. What are you talking about? You own most of it. But see, they don't look at it that way. They think the media truly should exist exclusively for the communist, to protect and promote the communist and the communist revolution. And if there is ever a moment where it looks like they're straying from that an inch, then for them, that's a tragedy. What are you doing? Your job is to protect the revolution. That's how they think. They think about it in every possible way. That's how they think about it. Every rule, every law is designed to protect and promote the communist revolution. Now, I have a great example of this, courtesy of Senator Chris Murphy. Listen to this. You see, we need rules. We got to have some rules to promote the common good. Okay, well, what about for Democrats? Well, hold on a minute.
4: I think it's hard to just say everybody should be good and moral. I think you've got to create a set of rules that promote goodness, promote the common good. And that's what this book is really about.
6: Should those rules apply to Democrats, too? I mean, do you support Graham Plattner even in the wake of all of this?
4: Yeah, I mean, I haven't followed the minute by minute of what's happened over the last few days, but I do think there's a difference.
3: There's a difference. And he's not going to come out and be honest about it. He'll kind of dance around it, but he's not being a hypocrite there. The rules, the laws, they're all for you. They don't apply to communists. Communists are fighting on behalf of a glorious and righteous revolution. The communist can and should be allowed to do anything, anytime, anywhere. You, however, See, you're not a party member. You're not a party member, so we need some rules to keep you in line. This is how they think about things. I'll play you another one. Great one. Paul Krugman is this dirtball communist economist, he calls himself. He's been just an open communist for a pretty long time. Listen to how they think. Just listen to how these people think. Process this.
0: Beyond that, we really need to do a thorough purging of the United States. We need a demogrification, and that is, you know, I'm not going over the top by using a word that's very similar to the denazification that we pursued successfully after World War II in Germany.
3: A demogrification. We need a purge. Very similar to the denazification. Notice how they think about you, how they frame you at all times. We just have to have a purge. These people all believe that the institutions should only exist to create rules and laws and norms that make you on the outs and protect the communist. Now, that's philosophically how they think. How does it look downstream? We're actually going to cross the pond. I never do this because, you know, I don't really care about foreign affairs all that much. But have you seen anything about this Henry Nowak story out of the UK? You probably have. And if you have, I'm sorry. I thought about not even bringing it up because, I don't know, it's probably because I'm a father of a child who's about that age. The kid was 18. I have a 17-year-old. And look, it's just a parent thing. I pictured my boy, right? I would not encourage you to go look it up, at least the video of it. I that's one of those things I wished I hadn't seen. But 18-year-old boy, white British kid, finance student from what I understand, 18-year-old boy on the phone with friends, on a Snapchat call with his friends, walks home at night. And there's a sick man from a Sikh, I guess I should call it, from a Sikh family in Britain walking around with a sword. And he not only attacks, slashes, this kid stabs him in the lungs, I guess. The kid is laying on the ground bleeding to death. His lungs are filling up with blood. The police officers show up. And please do not watch it. I really, really genuinely mean that. I know that has the opposite effect psychologically, but I'm asking you not to watch it. You are going to regret it if you watch it. But the police officers show up. Kid tells them he's been stabbed. The cops say, I don't think you have. And as the kid is dying on the ground, saying, I can't breathe, and you can hear the desperation in his voice as he's dying. It's just the most awful thing in the world. They handcuff him, and his hand is the shade of a dinner plate because he is bleeding out with no oxygen in his body, and the cops essentially sit there and laugh. The Sikh family, the guy who did the stabbing, is actually standing right there by them. Of course, claiming racism. Well, he said something racist. We know now because we have a recording of the whole thing. The kid didn't do anything but that. How in the world does anybody end up in a place where the police officers will conduct themselves that way? That is what happens when your institutions are conquered by communists. The net result is your 18-year-old white son bleeds out on the ground as the cops handcuff him and laugh. We'll touch a little bit more on this because there's a bunch of stuff I want to get to in just a moment. Before we touch on that, let me touch your cell phone bill because it's way too high. Way too high. I've had AT&T, I've had Verizon, I've had T-Mobile. I've had all these things at various times in my life. The last one we had was T-Mobile. We decided to make the switch to Pure Talk. Look, I was always thrilled to dump a company like T-Mobile anyway, but switching to Pure Talk, the financial savings, it's ridiculous. Pure Talk continues to churn out all these deals. They not only hire Americans, they're not only on the same 5G network, they give you things like unlimited high-speed data for just $34.99 a month. 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It's easy. You'll be on the phone with an American for 10 minutes. Dial #250 and say Jesse Kelly. #250, say Jesse Kelly. We'll be back.
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3: Jesse Kelly Show on a fantastic Tuesday. If you're just now joining us, we're talking about how communists institutionalized the revolution. They put into place laws and rules never designed to benefit society, always designed to benefit, aid, protect, move along the communist revolution. Whenever they see a set of rules or have an opportunity to set some rules, they have one thing in mind, and it's rules for you.
4: I think it's hard to just say everybody should be good and moral. I think you've got to create a set of rules that promote goodness, promote the common good. And that's what this book is really about.
6: Should those rules apply to Democrats, too? I mean, do you support Graham Plattner even in the wake of all of this?
4: Yeah, I mean, I haven't followed the minute by minute of what's happened over the last few days, but I do think there's a difference.
3: We need rules. Rules that promote the common good. Okay. What about the guy who's admitted to buying cocaine and doing drugs? Had some marital issues. And to round all this out, has a gigantic Nazi tattoo on his chest. Well, hold on. That's different. It is different, you see. He's being honest. That's different. All laws, all rules, all of them are thought to only be for the purpose of the revolution. And when that way of thinking is on the street corner, it's not the end of the world. It's not ideal, but it's not the end of the world. Some America-hating savage standing on the street corner screaming and yelling in 1965 with a group of unwashed hippies behind him, that's not ideal, but it's not devastating. When that same turd becomes the head of the FBI, a judge, a CEO, a teacher of various things, then you've got yourself a problem, because the institution itself will begin to make rules, give guidance, laws, whatever it can do. It will do it on behalf of the revolution at all times. This is how they think about things. So let me read through a few headlines if you're wondering where I'm going with all this. James Comey, 8647 case prosecutor, resigns. His name is Matthew Petracca. We don't have the news yet because the court would not lay out the news yet. He's a prosecutor. His job is to send James Comey to prison for threatening the life of the president of the United States of America. Everybody knows that's what 8647 means. Seems like a fairly open and shut case, does it not? He just resigned. Why? Well, I can't give you all the specifics because we don't know them, but I do know this. The communists in this country have sought to completely destroy every single person who has been a legal representative of Donald Trump in any way. In any way. Whether that be an official capacity, working at the DOJ, Donald Trump's lawyer, representing a Trump case in this state or that state, wherever the communists have found a lawyer, a prosecutor, anybody in the legal system who tried to aid Donald Trump, they have sought to completely destroy that person's life. And they've been very successful, by the way. Destroyed their lives, bankrupted them. What does this do? Well, it institutionalizes rules on patriotic prosecutors or lawyers. Maybe you got a wife, kids, mortgage, two car payments. You know what the insurance costs are. You've been practicing law for 10 years. You're a Donald Trump fan. Donald Trump gives you a call, says, hey, I need some legal representation. The communists are trying to arrest me and throw me in prison again. Would you represent me? I'll pay you your $500 an hour, whatever you charge. And you think to yourself, yeah, I might. And then you get a call that night. You're finding out that the legal profession, they're going to destroy you if you choose to take on this case. That mortgage, it's going to get a lot more expensive when you don't have a paycheck coming in, because no law firm will hire you ever again. They'll sue you out of existence. If you accept it, even if you want to, you're finished. That is institutionalized communism. Headline, Obama judge shrugs off Secret Service warning and says the anti-Trump 8647 protest can stay near the White House. This is what we've talked about so many times before. The judges are doing this across the United States of America. They are not there to preside over cases. They're not there to make sure the case goes smoothly and everything is on the up and up. That's how you would handle a case if you put on a judge's robes and had any idea what you were doing. Even if you didn't know what you were doing, you'd try. You'd try to do it right. I mean, you know me. I have no education whatsoever. I'd have no idea, but I'd try. I'd bang the gavel a lot. I know that much. But communists don't think like that. You only put on the judge's robes and you only preside over cases so you can aid the communist revolution, because the legal profession has been fully infiltrated by communists in this country. I went over all this and brought all this up really to lead me to an exchange that happened today between Senator Chris Van Hollen and Marco Rubio of Florida. Now, this is going to kind of be big and ominous. I'm just going to go ahead and warn you now, but I think it's something we should discuss. We should also discuss why you feel like you have to have 18 million insurance contacts in your phone as a business owner. 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

0: 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Remember, you can email your love, your hate, your death threats, jesse@jessekellyshow.com. So I was talking about the institutions. The institutions, they make the rules, they make the laws, they set the norms for a society. They are ultra powerful. And how you think those institutions should be used versus how communists think those institutions should be used. So let's talk about this little uncomfortable thing. Let's think about it this way. What if 50 years ago, we'll call it 50 years, and even 50, easy to think about. 50 years ago, Islamic Jihad started to make its way into America's institutions. Islamic Jihad started to make its way into your children's school. See, now your kid goes to school and comes home and wants to talk to you about Allah. What if it went well beyond that? What if Islamic Jihad started to make its way through your police department, FBI, local government, state government, the movies you see? Islamic Jihad is woven through all the textbooks in the classrooms. Islamic Jihad is cheered on and promoted by the mainstream media. All the major newspapers in the United States of America all promote Islamic Jihad. One of the two major political parties, the Democrat Party, openly declares, some of them, their allegiance to Islamic Jihad. You with me? Scary to think about, right? And I know what you're thinking. Well, yeah, look at Dearborn. No, I'm talking about total jihad is woven into everything. Think about that. Now, wrap your mind around this. Communism did all that. The most evil, murderous religion in the history of the world already wove its way into every institution in this country. Your children have some communist teachers. Not all of them, but they have communist teachers. The school board, communists sit on there. Communists make your movie. Communists sit in the Central Intelligence Agency, the FBI. Communists teach Aiden, Jaden, and Braden at the university you're paying $50,000 a year to. Communists are in corporate America. The entire Democrat Party is communist now. It is woven, institutionalized into our systems. And that is exactly why this little tidbit between Rubio and that goober commie from Maryland, Chris Van Hollen, this little exchange today stuck out to me.
1: In a recent January 26 EO, you made statements suggesting connections to Hezbollah and Hamas. The previous administration did a thorough review with the intelligence community and concluded that there was no evidence that Cuba was engaged in ongoing state sponsor of terrorism. Did you find new evidence to support that conclusion?
2: Well, first of all, let me just say that's your question, but you made this long statement of which I disagree with most of it. We won't have time to address every point that you made. So let's stick to Cuba specific, because that's the question that you asked. Cuba has sponsored terrorism and some supported groups. For example, virtually every left-wing, radical, violent terrorist group in the Western Hemisphere has at some point relied on support from Cuba. The ELN, the FARC dissidents, including them, have been involved there. We also know, for example, that...
0: Hang on. Jewish producer Chris is acting confused, as he oftentimes does. So FARC. FARC is a South America thing, very much a Colombia thing. Very much a word you have to be careful when you talk about it on the radio, because you may pronounce that wrong and then they kick you off the air.
2: Cuba continues to host a pretty substantial collection of intelligence sites on behalf of the Chinese and the Russians. But you look at the region and you look at all of these leftist Marxist terrorist organizations, all of them, in many cases,
1: Mr.
2: got
1: Secretary,
2: their sick money
1: if I can move
2: Cubans.
1: On. I noticed you did not answer my question.
0: You know why he wants to move on? Because Senator Chris Van Hollen understands that communist terrorism is woven into Western institutions now. And when I think about it, when I spend too long dwelling on that fact, I'll be honest, it makes me shudder a little bit. It really does. Because when you think about how deep the cancer goes, you realize it's going to take years and years and years of treatment to fix ourselves. It's just going to take a long time because this mentality.
3: I think it's hard to just say everybody should be good and moral. I think you've got to create a set of rules that promote goodness, promote the common good. And that's what this book is really about.
4: Should those rules apply to Democrats, too? I mean, do you support Graham Plattner even in the wake of all of this?
3: Yeah, I mean, I haven't followed the minute by minute of what's happened over the last few days, but I do think there's a difference.
0: That mentality is not just Senator Chris Goober Murphy. That mentality has been institutionalized in this country. We have an uphill battle, all right? But look, it's between top and bottom.
5: My mouth when I launched this campaign were that the real fight in this country is not left versus right, it's top versus bottom.
0: That was Bottom Tallarico laying it all out for you. Newsom blocked deportation of illegal alien. Then he killed two women and a baby. Another thing, institutionalized. That's why I brought it up. It has become institutionalized in the Democrat Party. Let's hope it just stays there. That it has become institutionalized on the left that foreign barbarians should be set free in this country to pillage the United States of America. That is no longer some kind of fringe view with just a couple Democrat kookies in the country. That is the mainstream Democrat platform, that foreigners, hostile foreign barbarians, should be set free in your community to prey upon you. And if they do prey upon you and your family, well, you kind of had it coming anyway. And America definitely had it coming because this country sucks. And you're probably one of these patriots who love the country. So just allow this dirtball from Nicaragua to stab you and steal all your stuff. That is not a crazy thought on the Democrat plantation. It is how they all think now. That has become the Democrat institution in this country. They love them. They can't help themselves. And that's the bad news. The good news is there was some singing today at Boston City Hall.

0: Don't shake your head, Chris. That was beautiful. I'm kidding. It was a big gay song fest. That's what it was. It was a big gay Pride Month thing. So I wanted to bring up Pride Month because there's good things and there's bad things we can discuss about how the volume on it has been turned down. And that is good. It's been turned down a bit, but you still notice it everywhere, don't you? I bet you money in the last 48 hours, at least one brand, one company you like has decided to go all rainbow and made you mad. It's happened, hasn't it? Of course it has. Maybe your sports team did it. I know. We'll talk about that. Things are better than they were, but we have a long way to go because the enemy considers himself to be an enemy. Hang on.
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2: Good news. 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
0: Have you ever hired somebody and you knew, oh my gosh, this is a horrible mistake? 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

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You can download any part of the show if you miss it. iHeart, Spotify, iTunes. Still not back at our studio. All right, so let's talk about, first of all, the rainbow month. The gay month. Pride month. Understand this. This is very much an anti-Christianity movement. They consider themselves that. Whether you consider themselves that or them that or not, they consider themselves that. You do understand why they chose the rainbow, right? You remember that? You know, the Christian Bible, the Torah, the story of Noah, the earth floods. God says, hey, I'm never going to do that again. Here is a rainbow, a symbol of God's promise to never do that again. The rainbow is a Christian slash Jewish symbol and has been forever. Chris, you people talk about it too, right? Yeah, of course. Do you think they chose rainbow by accident? They chose it because you cared about it. Do you remember the Biden administration? There are 365 days in a year. Do you remember the day the Biden administration chose as Trans Visibility Day? Easter. They even put up a public post about it on Easter. So again, you may not consider this an open war on Christianity, Judaism. They do. That's how they think about it. They consider it a war. They are at war. Now, the good news is the freak parade has at least been run out of the government for now. It was the Biden administration. We had to watch government officials, trannies. Remember Dick Levine? We had to watch trannies in the government

0: Remember that one freak they had with nuclear? Oh, it's just, it's too much to imagine. Remember Rahm Emanuel? Rahm Emanuel was the ambassador to Japan and got himself in trouble with the Japanese because he wouldn't shut up about all the LGBTQ stuff. Gay became America's foreign policy. It was what we did. And we spread gayness all over the planet. We tried to gay up Africa as much as we could, just gayness wherever we could spread it. Okay, that stopped, and we should feel good about that. No more White House lit up with rainbow colors. No more of that. We should feel good about that. And we should also feel good about this, a headline from Breitbart. Retailers scale back Pride Month-themed apparel for children. Okay, so I'm not going to ask you to read the article. Well, I read it for you. Just know that companies like Target, Walmart, oh, they still have the rainbow stuff there, but it's a lot quieter. Walmart hasn't splashed it all across their website. It doesn't appear to be targeted at children any longer. They're turning the volume down a little. Why? Well, that's what I wanted to talk to you about. It's not because they're sorry. It's not. They look, they still think like this. This is how they think, especially when it comes to your children.
1: So much negativity in the world going on right now when it comes to...
0: This is a drag person thing, whatever, by the way. I'll play it again.
1: The acronym LGBTQIA, right? Children need to hear that encouragement. Children need to hear that they matter. Children need to hear that everything in their life isn't negative. And it's just not...
0: Okay, I'm already grossed out. You get it. They're after the kids. They're still after the kids. So why are they turning it down a little bit? It's not because they had a meeting at Commie Target and they all decided that, well, you know what? What we did was wrong. The only reason this stuff is more muted now is because you started speaking up loudly. You started speaking with your dollars. The online outrage sphere, I guess I'll call it that, it actually can be beneficial when it's used to rage against the correct things. These companies started to feel the heat from you, and that's the only reason it's been turned down at all. But don't for a second think that they have changed their ways or changed their thinking. Because for them, it might not be for you, for them, they consider this to be a religious war. They are not going to be dissuaded by a Trump election. They're not going to be dissuaded by you changing some buying habits, by you expressing outrage online. They'll make adjustments. But the truth is, the evil demons who've been after your children for years are still after your children. They just know they have to be a little bit quieter about it. Communists always make this mistake. We've talked about it many times before. They cannot control their demonic nature, so they'll end up pushing too far. They always do this. They push too far, too fast, and freak people out. Communists are actually better when there's someone in their ranks controlling them, trying to pull back the demons, but they can never seem to do it successfully all the time. So soon they had drag queens on Nickelodeon. They had chest binders on display in Target, and the American people woke up and said, "What is this crap? I've had enough." But all the people who did all that evil crap, they haven't changed their ways and they haven't changed their thinking. We have to remember that this is a spiritual battle. It is. And it is one we must win. And it's one that's going to go on for a very long time. It will outlive you. It will outlive me. This stuff has been going on in society after society after society all throughout history. And it'll be going on in all societies after you and I are farting dust. That's just the way it is. All right. I'll touch on a really, really ugly story out of New York. I'll talk about, well, the phone call, the apparently tense, depending on which report you believe, the tense or explosive or profane tirade Trump went on with Benjamin Netanyahu last night. I'm not really believing the actual story itself, but the From what I understand, the general gist of it is accurate. We'll talk about that. We'll touch on that, do some emails, other things next hour. Before we do those other things, let's get rid of the pain in your life. Pain sucks. 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It drags you down. It drags you down at work. It drags you down at home. 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
3: Wall Street is closing higher with all three major averages posting fresh records. Key tech names added lift to the broader market with Marvell Technology up 15% on a prediction the chipmaker could become the next trillion-dollar company. At the closing bell, the Dow gained 228 points to 51,307, the S&P 500 added 9 points to 7,609, and the Nasdaq rose 7 points to close at 2,793. Primary elections are being held in six states today for U.S. House, Senate, and governor races. Liz Kreutz reports that among those states is California, where some congressional districts have temporarily been redrawn and could favor Democrats.
4: Californians are also choosing the next leader of the nation's most populous state. Nearly 60 candidates are running to succeed Governor Gavin Newsom. The crowded race becoming even more muddled after former Congressman Eric Swalwell dropped out following sexual assault allegations, which he denies.
3: Reality TV star Spencer Pratt is among the candidates for Los Angeles mayor, along with incumbent Karen Bass and city council member Nithya Raman. Voters are also heading to the polls in Iowa, Montana, New Jersey, New Mexico, and South Dakota. President Trump is denying reports that negotiations between the U.S. and Iran have broken down. More from Chris Caraggio.
5: The president pushed back on the claims with a post on Truth Social where he called the reports false and erroneous. His comments follow reporting from Iranian state media on Monday that Tehran would stop exchanging messages with the U.S. through intermediaries over accusations of a ceasefire violation. However, the president's post asserted that conversations have been going on continuously. And he added, where they lead, one never knows, but as I told Iran, it's time one way or another for you to make a deal.
3: Millions across the central U.S. are bracing for severe weather. NOAA's Storm Prediction Center has issued a level 2 risk of severe thunderstorms from parts of Wyoming, Nebraska, and North and South Dakota. The main threats are expected to be large hail and damaging wind. I'm Lisa Carton.
6: Madison Rogers with a quick check of the stories trending right now on WBZ News Radio 1030. It's an active investigation after early morning chaos in Medford. 5 juveniles are in custody. Police say cops were called around 4:30 a.m. about a group reportedly trying to break into cars. They allege that the suspects drove straight at officers and one officer opened fire. No one was hit. Suspect's vehicle eventually crashing into a police cruiser in Malden. 3 officers and one suspect hospitalized with minor injuries. Today, a Boston federal judge is sounding skeptical about a White House order limiting mail-in voting. Hearing arguments in a case.
7: The League of Women Voters challenging President Trump's executive order directing the Department of Homeland Security to compile lists of citizens from federal databases to be used by the states to determine who can vote.
6: That's WBC's Mike Macklin. I'm Madison Rogers.
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9: Canadian high pressure continues to rule the forecast here across southern New England for this first week of June, and it is really giving us some fine weather out there. Satellite shot just shows a few high clouds coming in from the north tonight, and that's about it. Weather radar all clear. Low tonight, coastside 53, and some mid and upper 40s in the suburbs for tonight. A good 10 degrees cooler than average for us. Mostly sunny Wednesday, high 79. Thursday, sunshine up to 87. That's the warm day of the week, and mid 80s for Friday into the weekend. Next chance for rain showing up early next week. Our next weather system comes in Sunday and Monday with some half-inch rains possible on Sunday. Recapping our forecast tonight, partly cloudy and a low of 53 degrees coastside. I'm meteorologist Scott Laurie Moore at the Weather Channel on the Voice of Boston, AM 680 WRKO.
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14: It is the Jesse Kelly Show, another hour of the Jesse Kelly Show. We have all kinds of things. There's a dark story out of New York. I'll get to that in a moment. We'll get to this Trump call with Netanyahu last night. I don't think I'm believing the salacious reporting, kind of, but we'll get to all the details on that. All that and so much more coming up tonight on the world famous Jesse Kelly Show. All right. So first, I want to get to something a little bit darker. We generally, as human beings, we have something that sticks out to us when we think about a place that we visit. Maybe when you go back to the town you grew up in, there's an ice cream shop you always ate at, and you think about that. Maybe you even eat there if it's still there. Maybe there's a scenic lookout, a hiking trail, whatever. It can be various things. There's some part of every place you go, if you enjoyed it, that you associate with it, and it just becomes part of it, right? Makes sense? Becomes part of it. New York City. Maybe you've been, maybe you haven't. You know I love it. New York City is one of the great food cities I've ever been to, maybe the greatest. It is amazing. And I live in a great food city. Houston, Texas is, for anything negative you might say about it, Houston, Texas is, we can eat here. We can eat. even it probably is not New York City. New York City is amazing. And there are just certain things that I associate with New York City, and it pains me to watch those things go away or die as New York City falls on hard times. I try to make it a priority to eat one truly great meal every time I am in New York City. And so I can't even count how many times I have gone to Times Square when I get there. I want to go see the lights and the TVs and everything. And while I'm in Times Square, I eat Red Lobster. There is... Why are you making faces, Chris? There is... It, look, there's something about New York City makes you want fine seafood. It certainly does for me. I saw this headline today. I almost cried. Red Lobster to close Times Square restaurant after more than 20 years. I bet you I've been going to that Red Lobster for 20 years. 20 years of history gone like that. What, Chris? And now it tells you the real state of the city. When you're shutting down Red Lobsters, when people in New York City no longer want shrimp scampi, that should tell you a lot. That's not good. Let's do some emails. Hey, Jesse, I completely agree with that Cuban immigrant. The day I took the oath to become an American citizen, that was the moment my loyalty switched to one thing, the U.S. flag. And any immigrant, like Indians that say otherwise, is not an immigrant that belongs here. There's no such thing as dual loyalty. Unfortunately, there are way too many citizens in the U.S., and I think you know who they are. They have dual citizenship and prime loyalty to a foreign nation. That is not how it's supposed to be. Says I can say his name or her name. I'm assuming it's him, Kirk. Well, I'm not exactly sure which one you're referring to, citizens who are loyal to a foreign nation, because they're everywhere in this freaking country. Everywhere. I actually have no idea who you're referring to, because our system of immigration in this country since the 60s, it has been treasonous. Remember that story I touched on the other night? What's it last night? 90% of post-COVID jobs have gone to foreigners in this country. 90%. You mentioned I should know who you're talking about. How would I ever know that? You've got protests, anti-ICE protests, where they're waving Mexican flags. You got Somalis talking about Somalia this and Somalia that and how I'm here to serve this Somali community. You can pick your group. You can pick your group, and they will openly tell you, this is who I defend. This is who I'm about. And that, it's so common now. Here's my concern. It's so common to hear these things. It doesn't even really spark outrage in people anymore. People generally don't think anything of it. If your neighbor is from El Salvador and all his family members are from El Salvador, and there's an El Salvadorian flag flying in front of the yard, and they're celebrating El Salvadorian Independence Day, if that is such a thing, and you can't see him on July 4th, we just kind of shrug and think to ourselves, oh, well, that's kind of how it is now. Why is that how it is? That's not how a country is supposed to work. You're not supposed to fill it up with disloyal foreigners. That's the way to destroy a country. And it is destroying this country. It drives me crazy. People have asked me, so many legal immigrants have emailed in, because you know how anti-legal immigration I am now, too. All immigration, cut off. All. Legal, illegal, all of it. And so I have all these legal immigrants that will email, well, what about me? What about me? It's a simple question. Are you an American, or are you a wherever you came from? The answer to that question will tell me everything I need to know. I'm an American. This is my country. Good. You can stay. Well, I also would like to represent the interests of the Congo. You see, nope, get out. Go back. See ya. Goodbye. Go do Congo things over in the Congo. Have fun with the dysentery. Goodbye. See you later. Jesse, as the bottom candidate, do you think that's where Tallarico derives his political power? Is it fair to say he's the power bottom candidate? You know, I never really considered... Why are you making faces, Chris? I never considered that. Is that where Bottom Tallarico, is that where he truly gets his
15: power?
14: My
15: mouth, when I launched this campaign, were that the real fight in this country is not left versus right, it's top versus bottom.
14: I'd say you're probably right about that. What? I would say you're probably right about that. Hey, Jesse, I'm sorry to hear about your soundboard didn't make it out, or the soundboard didn't make it out of the sprinkler flood. It always added a little flavor to the show. Maybe you could improvise and do the sounds a cappella. A cappella is a fancy word for vocals only, or better yet, make Chris do them. I've decided that I'm going to start doing all the sound bites just myself until... And by the way, I do think the soundboard made it. Chris, you went to the studio today, right? Okay, Jewish producer Chris, I'm almost positive he was not allowed. When in, you were not? I knew you weren't. Okay, Jewish producer Chris is a filthy criminal, and he made an illegal entry into our studio. The cops won't let anybody in the building. The city shut the building down. Chris went in there to go grab some things and check and see if we're okay. Chris, is the portrait okay? Portrait's good to go? Well, that's what matters. The portrait of me is still okay, and he said soundboard's good. I think our studio is fine. Now, that's the good news. There's another part of this. I'm still not sure we're going to be able to go back. It seems like every time I talk to somebody, I'm getting a different story. So my precious soundboard with all the great sounds and things like that, the fun we have, I don't know when it's going to return. I've heard Friday. I've heard Monday. I've heard hopefully next week. I've heard a variety of things. And having lived 44 years, these things are all sounding like it's going to be a long time. That's what all these things are sounding like to me. But who knows? I do dearly miss my soundboard, but we will somehow try to get by. Look, just dwell on this.
15: My mouth when I launched this campaign were that the real fight in this country is not left versus right. It's top versus bottom.
14: 100%. All right. I wasn't even going to bother with it, but since a bunch of people are hot on it and for various reasons, I'll touch on this Trump phone call with Netanyahu. I have every email from every perspective on this you can possibly imagine. For those who have, or are not on the up and up, last night, this happened late last night. It's like 8 o'clock our time. The story came out. Axios, I want to make sure I cite them because that's going to matter here. Axios put out a report, one of those inside scoop things. In the quote, inside scoop, the report had Donald Trump dog cussing Netanyahu on the phone in response to Netanyahu doing strikes on Hezbollah inside of Lebanon. According to the report, if that sounds like a disclaimer, good, because that's what it is. According to the report, Trump was yelling at Netanyahu and even said, "What the beep are you doing?" And that beep started with an F. Okay, let's talk about this briefly. Hang on.
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wonderful Tuesday. You can email the show, Jesse at jessekellyshow.com. Now, let's talk about this little, as you can tell, I'm not that worried about it, this little Trump Netanyahu dust up of some kind. There's been enough reporting now. We know there was some kind of dust up on the phone. How bad it got, I don't know. But let's rewind and do a little history, not ancient history, Trump history here, and a little Trump perspective that I think might bring this into perspective. First of all, I do not know Donald Trump. I've never met him. I don't know when I would meet him. I don't know Donald Trump. I need to stress that. But I do know quite a few people who are very close with Donald Trump. Quite a few people. And pretty much every one of them, certainly the dudes, have told me that he can hand out a butt-chewing in private that'll make you cry. Sean Spicer told, remember, Sean Spicer is my buddy. He was Trump's former press secretary. Sean Spicer told me that he had said something wrong at a press conference. It wasn't as if he said something egregious, but essentially he got ahead of Trump on something before Trump wanted it out there. He spoke and said something Trump didn't want said yet. And Sean, and he's laughing telling the story. Sean and Trump are very close. But he said Trump just dog cussed him up and down. The public face of Donald Trump, since before he became a politician. Yeah, it could be a little crass, right? He's going to cuss or something like that. But he's really a pretty affable guy. I know the communists have decided that he's some angry dude. Trump is unbelievably nice and famous for that. Famously nice, kind to people. He's going to throw on a smile, give you a hug. That's Donald Trump. He's one of those kind of charming guys in public. And I'm not saying he's not that way in private. I'm not saying he's lying, but privately, if Trump is angry with you, you are going to hear it. It does not mean at all that it's the end of the world. Oh, and that's a good point, Chris. Jewish producer Chris just brought up the fact that Sean Spicer also told me Trump's the first one to praise you if you do good. It's not all bad, right? But back to Trump. People who have never been in a business world or a military setting or police officers, something like that, do not understand something. Getting angry with people, even yelling at them, maybe even cussing at them, treating people sternly is not universally a bad thing. It's oftentimes just how business is done. It's how people learn. Do you think there's a reason that the drill instructors aren't powdering your butt for you in Marine Corps boot camp? They're screaming, they're yelling, they're insulting, it's miserable, it's uncomfortable, because that is a way people improve, and it teaches you not to take all these things personally. That's how big boy business is done. That's how big boy politics are done. That's how deals are done. Sometimes the boss is going to call you in and call you a beeping moron, and that day is not great, right? And you're thinking, maybe I should go to HR. No, you should suck it up and go home and come back tomorrow and do better the next day. It's not a big deal. Your boss already forgot about it. He got it all out of his system. Let it go, right? And that is very much how Trump does business. So we know that part of it. We also know this part of it. Donald Trump is always trying to make a deal. He's also always trying to make a peace deal. You know, we gloss over, because they're not super important stories to us, we gloss over a lot of the peace things or peaceful things Donald Trump has brokered in his, what now, five and a half years of being president of the United States of America. Donald Trump has calmed down a lot. Remember India and Pakistan? Two nuclear powers? They were killing each other. Trump stepped up and said, hey, Phil, hold on. Let's do a trade deal. Stop. Everyone stop. We'll work this. He got that worked out. Thailand, I could go down the list. Donald Trump, when two powers are fighting, does not like it. He wants peace
and he wants a deal. For Donald Trump, everything is just, hey, let's make a deal. Let's make money. Why are we fighting? Fighting isn't profitable. Making deals is profitable. Put down the missiles, pick up a checkbook, and let's work this thing out so we can all make a lot of money. And that is a very, very, very, or I should say, can be a very, very, very effective way of doing foreign policy. That's how Trump does foreign policy. Whenever there's a squabble anywhere, let's just work out a deal. Everyone wants a nicer car. Trying to put your kids through college. Hey, Abdul, come on in. Sit down. Let's have a talk. We'll work this out, right? Let's build you a resort. You want a resort? That's how Donald Trump looks at things. And it works. Sometimes. It didn't work in Russia-Ukraine. It's not Trump's fault. Nobody could bring peace to Russia-Ukraine. Oh, there'll eventually be peace. God knows how many people are going to die in the course of that whole thing. There'll eventually be peace, but nobody assuming the office of the presidency could have brought peace to that conflict, because there's a lot of bad blood there. Historic bad blood there. And neither side wants to stop. They don't want to hear about a deal. They don't want a new resort. Not interested in a casino. Nope. They're interested in killing each other. Brings me to Trump and Netanyahu. I'll get to that in a second. Before I get to that, let me get to you and your free-falling testosterone. Not to be insulting, but that's why you're tired all the time. That's why you're out of gas at the end of the day. That's why when you're at work, you're reaching for a cup of coffee at 3 p.m. That's why on the weekends, you just want to sit around. You don't want to do anything. It's why you get down often now. Down, depressed. None of these things are your fault. You are drinking synthetic estrogen. It's in your water. It's destroying your testosterone. It comes from women's birth control. It's a long story. If you are not being active to reverse that, your T levels are dropping. In young men too, by the way, not just an old man thing. Get a male vitality stack from Chalk. 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We'll be back.

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13: Number one enemy who's declared they're going to kill every Israeli, right? So Israel thinks, here's our opportunity. So already, if just that was the case, we want it to stop, Israel does not. That already makes the peace process almost impossible. The Iranians, they might not want it to stop. They sure don't seem like they're that interested in making it stop. I'm sure there's division inside the government. Some do, some don't, but the Iranians. So no matter what, one third of the groups don't want it to stop. Two-thirds, maybe. That leaves Donald Trump's hands unbelievably tied. Now, back to the Trump making a deal thing, and in some ways you can't make a deal. He couldn't bring peace in Russia-Ukraine because Russians aren't tired of killing Ukrainians, and Ukrainians aren't tired of killing Russians. So there's no deal to be made. They don't care about a trade deal. Israel and Iran. Donald Trump, he has previously loudly complained that Israel doesn't seem like they want to stop. Do you remember? Remember when Donald Trump brokered a ceasefire? Hey, there's going to be a quick ceasefire. And the ceasefire wasn't going to take effect for, I think it was 6 hours, if I remember it. It might have been four, but the ceasefire officially was going to start hours away. Okay. During that time, the Israeli military launched a huge barrage of bombs and missiles leading up to the ceasefire. Trump was furious about it. He said this in public. We obviously have to beep it for the radio, but there was no beeping. He said this loudly in public.
15: We basically have two countries that have been fighting so long and so hard that they don't know what the f*** they're doing. Do you understand that?
13: Did that sound like a happy man? That sounded like a guy who's sitting down trying to get a deal done, and he's angry that the sides look so belligerent they're not interested in getting a deal done. So back to what happened yesterday. Lebanon, specifically Hezbollah in Lebanon, is a huge, huge problem for Israel. They're a very capable force, much more capable than Hamas and things like that. They're very good. They just are. They're very good. All the super ninja spec ops BK guys, they all tell me the same thing. These guys train. They're good. Hezbollah is a problem. Israel has obviously wanted to get Hezbollah off of its border for a long time. You know, half those rockets you see every time you see a report about rockets raining down in Tel Aviv, half of them are coming from Lebanon, right? Israel understandably wants that to stop. Israel doesn't want a ceasefire with Lebanon. Iran does want a ceasefire because they don't want the Israelis nuking their Hezbollah outlets in Lebanon. Iran, remember, Hezbollah is the Iranian military, essentially, part of it, a subset of it. Iran doesn't want that. So when Trump is saying, hey, no more shooting, no more killing, no more nothing, everyone stop, and then Israel launches a big attack on Beirut, that's when you're going to get phone calls like the one that's been reported. Now, the reason I stress that it was just an Axios report is because since the initial report came out, and the initial report was Trump just dog cussing Netanyahu. He said things to him. Well, according to the initial report, this is what he says. You're being crazy. You'd be in prison if it wasn't for me. I'm saving your beep. Everyone hates you now. Everyone hates Israel because of this. Okay, again, that I don't. Maybe he said it. Maybe he didn't. I don't know. I don't know that I'm believing Trump dropped all that. I mean, that's really emptying your purse right there. I'm not sure if Trump dumped all that in Netanyahu's lap, but I think we all understand it was a very tense call, and that is why. I don't think that's going to be the last one of those. We have different motivations, and this is always a problem. We've talked about this on the show. This is always a problem with alliances when you join together with another country in fighting a war. Oftentimes you join together to fight a war because obviously what? You share a common enemy. But sharing a common enemy is not the same thing as sharing a common goal. That's a problem. It's always a problem. This is not a new thing. Historically, when it comes to alliances, that's always been a problem. Hey, I hate them. I hate them too. Hey, we should go attack them. Sounds good. Wait a minute. You want to do what? No, not that. Hold on. Why are you doing? It's always a problem. It's going to be a problem for the foreseeable future. And I can see a future. I can see a future where Israel just breaks this thing off and goes on their own. I have a hard time believing that because of the amount of weapons they purchase from us. There's a lot of things Trump could hold over their head if Trump was trying to force Israel's hand on something. And you know how pro-Israel Trump is. I don't think he'd want to start abusing and punishing Israel in the same way he would someone else. Obviously, he's got a real heart for them. But I think there's a chance Israel says, no, this is our chance. We're going for it. If Iran, think about this, no matter what, Iran is weakened right now. We pasted their military badly. Are they totally destroyed? Of course not, but we pasted them bad. So Iran, they're kind of on their knees. They're down and out. I think even if Trump says, we are done with this whole thing, we're packing up and leaving, I think there's a chance Israel keeps going for a while. I do. I don't think Israel thinks they're going to have another shot at it. Think if a Democrat gets into office, they're definitely not going to have another shot at it. The Democrats hate Jews now. Certainly the Democrat base does. They just freaking despise Israel, despise Jews. Israel knows if the president in 2028 has a D next to his name, I mean, you might as well lose the president's number, right? He's not helping. He's not coming to help. I mean, shoot, he's probably as likely to attack you if he's a Democrat as he is going to help. Israel also knows that that's pretty universal when it comes to young people. Not necessarily, you know, hatred of Jews thing, but when it comes to young people, they don't care about foreign policy and they don't want to hear about foreign countries, any of them. And they're not making a special exception for Israel like the right normally has. They don't want to hear about Lebanon. They don't want to hear about China, Japan, Israel, South Korea, Argentina, Canada. They're tired of a crappy jobs market, high prices, and they don't want to hear about some foreign country. They don't. That's how it is. I think we forget someone just tried to kill Trump. But first, let's talk about different fingers. Same fist, though. Hang on.
2: Jesse Kelly returns. next.
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0: Jesse Kelly Show on a fantastic Tuesday. You can download the show if you miss any part of it. iHeart, Spotify, iTunes. Chris, so it's pizza night. Let me ask you something. You going Little Caesars? Why not? Why not? Why? What? Take and bake. Are we talking Papa Murphy's type or grocery store type? I don't even know if Papa Murphy's exists anymore, but I think they do. I just think there's only a few of them left. Papa Murphy's, I swear they're not a sponsor. Papa Murphy's, my sister worked at Papa Murphy's for a while when we were kids. And every now and then she would bring me home a pizza. And a free pizza when you're young and poor is about as cherry as it gets. Papa Murphy's, everyone's going to get mad at me for this, but I swear if you try it, you will email me and you'll thank me. Papa Murphy's does an incredible creamy garlic sauce instead of pizza sauce. Stay with me. Stop, Chris. Stop. Give it a shot. Instead of pizza sauce, they use a creamy garlic sauce, they put a creamy garlic sauce down, cheese and pepperoni or whatever Jewish stuff you put on there, Chris. It is way good. I will warn you, they are obviously putting minced chunks of garlic in there. You will not be making out with your sweetie for about 3 years after you eat one of these things. It is garlic laden. But it is fantastic, absolutely fantastic. Mark my words, Papa Murphy's creamy garlic sauce, and then just get pepperoni or something like that, or whatever your preferred toppings are. It doesn't matter. Creamy garlic sauce goes with anybody. Well, what goes with anything. Anyway, I said anybody. I bet James Tallarico likes
1: my mouth when I launched this campaign were that the real fight in this country is not left versus right. It's top versus bottom.
0: I don't know why, he just seems like a creamy garlic sauce fan. That's all.

0: That's all I'm saying. Speaking of creamy garlic sauce, a Michigan Senate candidate is now running an ad in Michigan featuring lesbians.
1: I think it was Rick Pluta. He shouted out, "We think you're the first." And then we said, "The first what?" And he said, "The first gay couple to be married in Michigan."
2: It's going to take all of us locking arms, going back to back in a fight for an America where nobody's rights get taken away. And you guys demonstrate that every day. So I'm just deeply grateful for your support. I'm deeply grateful for you opening up your home and sharing your story. And, you know, I'm grateful that you guys have built a loving relationship and a marriage that is dignified with all the dignity of any marriage.
0: See, I told you I was going to do my own sound bites. I could see that, Chris? Nailed that one. I used to be able to do a really good one with my hands, but I don't know. It's been a while. I haven't been in high school in a bit. Anyway, maybe you're confused by that. Wait a minute. That's Abdul Al-Sayed. What's he doing with a couple lesbos? Is it that against Islam? They kill people like that in Muslim countries. Okay. All right. Oh, he's gone way in on this. What's happening here?
3: I think there's a lot that we can do in the U.S. Senate. Part of that is procedural. Part of that is passing laws that are going to further increase the cost of engaging in hate crimes, making sure that we are protecting the freedom to pray how you choose to pray, if you choose to pray, the freedom to love how you choose to love, the freedom to be who you are. But part of that is also normalization. It's also partly being able to stand with and for people who look differently, pray differently, love differently. You know, this is the first day of Pride. A celebration of rights. Now, I'm asked often about a certain set of firsts that I would penetrate. I'd be the first Egyptian American senator. I'd be the first Muslim American senator. But the bigger question for me is not about being the first of anything. It's about being able to normalize that it's okay to aspire to that highest ideal of citizenship and ask people for their vote.
0: How's that happen? How's that possible? Well, I just mentioned alliances. What brings two entities together? A common enemy. Values do not have to align in order for two entities to become allies. The only thing necessary to ally two different entities is a common enemy. How did the United States of America, how in the world did we justify joining hands with the Soviet Union, the murderous, the genocidal communist regime, slaughtering people by the million, and we knew this? How did we justify joining hands with a regime like that? We don't share anything in common. Yes, we did. We both wanted to make war on Nazi Germany. You don't have to align your values. That's one thing to take from this. The second thing is something we've talked about a million times. There aren't really separate communist groups. Some of the groups may think they're separate, they're different, but they're not really. There's just one group, communism. They've found different units of malcontents and joined them together to make one big communist fist. So don't ever get confused when you see the climate nutters at a Black Lives Matter protest, when you see the Sharia law people hanging out with the LGBTQ demon mob, waving their pink feather boas and everything else to do. Don't ever be confused. These guys have nothing in common. Yes, they do. They're all just malcontents. They all want to burn down Western civilization. They all want to destroy everything that is good, and they share that. And for now, that's all they need to share. Entire books have been written specifically on the Red-Green Alliance because they share a common enemy, and that common enemy is Western civilization. All right. We forget that someone just tried to kill Trump again. Look, it just passed through our minds. We'll talk about that briefly. Talk about a big win we're getting out of the Trump administration. I'm shocked by this story out of Georgia. All that and so much more coming in the final hour of the world famous Jesse Kelly Show. Before we do those things, let's save a baby's life tonight. It's a Tuesday. 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
3: Polls will be closing soon in a few of the six states holding primaries today. In California, the race for governor and Los Angeles mayor are in the national spotlight. That's because two Republicans have made some inroads in the reliably blue state. Fox News contributor Steve Hilton for governor and reality TV star Spencer Pratt for mayor. More from Liz Kreutz.
4: Pratt, who is a registered Republican but running with no party affiliation, entered the race after losing his home in the Palisades fire last year. He's trying to unseat incumbent Democratic Mayor Karen Bass, who faced intense criticism for her handling of that disaster.
3: Elsewhere, Democrats in Iowa are looking for the best candidate they hope will fill the seat being vacated by retiring Republican Senator Joni Ernst in November. President Trump says reports claiming talks have broken down with Iran are false and erroneous. Chris Caraggio has details.
5: His comments follow reporting from Iranian state media on Monday that Tehran would stop exchanging messages with the U.S. through intermediaries over accusations of a ceasefire violation. However, the president's post asserted that conversations have been going on continuously. And he added, where they lead, one never knows. But as I told Iran, it's time one way or another for you to make a deal.
3: Senate Minority Leader Chuck Schumer isn't saying if he stands by embattled U.S. Senate Democrat candidate Graham Platner. Platner is widely expected to win his primary in Maine and face incumbent Republican Senator Susan Collins. But Platner has faced several controversies, including a chest tattoo that resembles a Nazi symbol. Most recently, reports he engaged in extramarital sexting on a controversial dating app. Platner met with Schumer and other top Democrats on Tuesday. After the meeting, Schumer was asked repeatedly if he stands with Platner, but would only reply, "We're going to beat Susan Collins and take back the Senate," over and over again. The top two